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1: This is a Fox News alert. I'm Kevin Uretsky, Fox News. President Trump announces on Truth Social an agreement to disarm Hamas and other armed groups in Gaza as that area moves towards a new Palestinian government. Meanwhile, the president says he may temporarily pull Todd Blanche's nomination to be attorney general after hitting a roadblock led by Republican Senators John Cornyn and Tom Tillis.
2: Fox has heard from multiple sources that there are other senators who have the same concerns, and they are not directly about Todd Blanche at all himself.
1: Fox's David Spun, a Senate panel postponed its vote on the nomination yesterday. And you may not know her name, but you may remember her most famous song. Arlene Smith, the lead singer and co-writer of the Chantels' 1958 hit Maybe, dies at 84 of a heart attack. 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
3: I'm Kelly Bennett for SuperTalk Mississippi News. A friend of the teen found dead in coastal waters off Mississippi following a July 4th party is getting ready to file lawsuits against social media personalities, saying they're spreading lies about him. Fox's Eben Brown has more.
4: The investigation into the death of 18-year-old Nolan Wells is yet to be completed, and the teen's family has already expressed concerns over law enforcement saying foul play was unlikely. But now an attorney representing a friend of Wells is preparing lawsuits against online creators over allegedly false claims. Bart Edmiston Jr. says not only are accusations being levied against him via social media, but also his address is being published, along with photos of his family's home and information on his family members. The Edmistons are not the first family connected to the case to claim they've been threatened.
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6: 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Get the news that matters to Mississippi on Middays with Gerard Gibbert. Middays with Gerard Gibbert. 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
3: Governor Tate Reeves is among 23 Republican governors across the country who signed a letter to President Trump Wednesday backing the Save America Act's inclusion in the latest budget resolution package. Senator Roger Wicker says America needs to make it easier to vote and harder to cheat.
7: Mississippi led the way in this more than a decade ago. Took it all the way to the Justice Department when we had to have pre-clearance. And it's been upheld by the Supreme Court. So there's an easy way to do this. We provide in Mississippi a free identification card. So nobody is discomforted or disadvantaged by just having an ID card, which we all have to get on airplanes or whatever.
3: Senate Majority Leader John Thune has repeatedly said it doesn't have the votes to pass in the upper chamber, despite the fact that Republicans hold the majority.
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13: Well, if I become a punching bag, I'm a punching bag, but I am very happy to testify before any Congressional Oversight Committee. I have nothing to hide. I can explain and validate everything that I've done, so... You know, it's going to be inconvenient if they actually are out there essentially threatening to make my life miserable. But I'm going to do what I need to do, and that is cooperate fully because we have nothing to hide at all.
14: At all. Now, that was Dr. Anthony Fauci 4 years ago in 2022 in the immediate aftermath of the COVID pandemic and the vast overreaction by both local and state government. So. That's what Fauci was saying. I got nothing to hide. I'll be happy to cooperate 100%. Fast forward from 2022, because I think most of us who followed this story very, very closely, and I would have to say I followed COVID and the pandemic and the government shutdowns and everything else very, very closely, lived it myself just like many of you did. But now, what do we have? We have Dr. Anthony Fauci, who's called up to Congress to testify. And then yesterday, he sat there and pleaded the Fifth Amendment 111 times before the United States Senate yesterday, even though he has a presidential pardon. Here's what Senator Josh Hawley had to say to Fauci about that.
15: Well, nothing says honesty like taking the Fifth, huh, Doc? Let's try something. What day of the week is it today?
16: On the advice of counsel, I respectfully decline to answer based upon my rights under the Fifth Amendment to the Constitution.
15: What color tie are you wearing?
16: On the advice of counsel, I respectfully decline to answer based upon my rights under the Fifth Amendment to the Constitution.
14: Now, that's Dr. Anthony Fauci 4 years ago when he had nothing to lose and no reason to suspect that he might be called up to testify. And about what? About things like this. About the fact that the American taxpayer funded research, gain-of-function research, and when it became illegal to do it in the United States because even Barack Hussein Obama saw that it was such dangerous technology, he ordered that it not be done in the United States. Now, I think Obama meant don't do it, period. But what people like Fauci did was they and their friends, Dr. Ralph Baric and others, said, oh, Obama says we can't do it here with the taxpayers' money. Let's take a dangerous technology like gain-of-function research on various viruses. Let's take it to a communist adversary of the United States, and that would be China. And let's do the research at a lab where they also do research for military purposes. Let's share that information with our communist adversaries. They apparently thought that was a good idea. Well, they did that. And then they lied to the American public. And we now know a lot of the lies told by people like Dr. Anthony Fauci about the masks, about the six-foot distance, about the vaccine or the jab, which many of us, I'm one of them, said, I'm not going to take the jab.

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2: There was a black soldier sitting on his helmet with a flashlight, reading the Bible and explaining it to the guys sitting around him and asking questions.
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2: Now, we left that. I don't know why we left. We went in. It was snowing. We can't get out. It was before daylight. There wasn't a cloud in the sky, full of stars. Snow was all over the place, and it was so quiet you could hear the quietness, you know. And there was one star in the east that seemed like brighter than all the rest.

0: Come on, Liam, let's go. Get open. Come on, go for it. 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Oh, come on, use your head. 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
1: There he goes again. 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
1: Yeah, stop trying to coach from the stands and just cheer.
2: That's what Liam wants.
1: That's what we all want.
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4: This is House Call for Health. You say potato, I say potato. The debate over whether potatoes should count as vegetables is about to become even more heated this year as a federal committee debates updates to national dietary guidelines, including potentially yanking the potato's current status. While potatoes are, in fact, botanically a starchy vegetable, the debate over whether they're more similar to grains has recently been reignited. In the U.S., nearly half of all potatoes eaten go into frozen products, mostly fries. In the U.K., spuds don't count toward the recommended 5 portions of fruits and vegetables per day. Still, the potato industry argues the idea of relabeling the potato is half-baked and that spuds should be considered a gateway vegetable, meaning kids are more likely to eat dishes with vegetables in them when potatoes are involved. Ultimately, they say the debate boils down to educating Americans on balanced nutrition, not changing how potatoes are labeled. For more health news, go to foxnewshealth.com. House Call for Health, I'm Lisa Brady, Fox News.
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11: Hey, welcome back to the Lars Larson Show. It's a pleasure to be with you. I want to get to your phone calls and emails. And then I've got to tell you what happened at a WNBA game the other night. The fact is, not much interesting, as far as I'm concerned, happens at WNBA games. I think that's generally the approach of most people toward the WNBA. The most interesting thing that's actually happened in the WNBA is Caitlin Clark, who's an extraordinary player, but the rest of the players don't like her because she's a white female, and apparently they have a problem with that. Well, now they've got a new problem, and this problem happened at a game involving the Seattle Storm in Seattle, and they were playing at a place called Climate Pledge Arena. They were playing against the Indiana Fever, and there were two teenage girls, two 16-year-old girls who were at the game, and they were wearing T-shirts, and on the T-shirt it said XX and XY Athletics. Now, that's a reference toward boys and girls. Because most of us, not the politically correct folks, but the rest of us, the realists out there, understand there are boys and there are girls. And boys have one kind of, DNA makeup, XX and XY, and girls have another. But the politically correct folks out there, they don't like that kind of reference. They do like the idea that biological males can compete against biological females in sports as long as the biological males say they identify

0: males have over females. If you don't believe me, how about Leah Thomas, the swimmer? And you know, Leah Thomas is not a girl. Leah Thomas is William Thomas. William Thomas swam as a girl and set all kinds of records because he was swimming as something that he was not. And so these two girls who are at a women's athletic event, this Storm game that was going on in Seattle against the Indiana Fever, you'd think that would have been the place where they'd find support for that point of view. They did not, at least not from one of the co-owners of the Storm team. And now the co-owner has been told you're not even welcome to come back and watch your own team play for the next five games because of your bad behavior. By the way, I've told you before that everybody talks about those weight loss injections because the results are dramatic. I'll give you that about the GLP-1s. 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
7: John Saucier, this is a Fox News alert. President Trump announcing on Truth Social saying there is a deal in place for Hamas to disarm. He writes in part, today the Port of Peace reached a historic agreement for complete disarmament of Hamas and all other armed groups in Gaza. This is a monumental step, that is, towards lasting peace and security. This agreement's critical step towards Gaza finally being governed by a new Palestinian government that will work closely with the Port of Peace to help the Palestinian people. And again, this is the president writing on Truth Social. In Seattle, after heavy criticism of the city's response to a fatal shootout at a food festival last weekend, the Seattle police chief, Sean Barnes, has now resigned. The mayor, Katie Wilson, said that she was appointing Deputy Chief Andre

0: Sales, a law enforcement veteran with more than two decades of experience as interim chief. 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
1: You're listening to Super Talk News. I'm Caleb Saylor. A former Mississippi sheriff's deputy involved in a major drug trafficking bribery scheme that ensnared 20 individuals, including two sheriffs, has been sentenced to prison time. Ex-Sunflower County Deputy Marvin Flowers will spend more than 7 years behind bars for taking bribes to transport drugs across the Mississippi Delta. Flowers is said to have been handed more than $16,000 from undercover FBI agents posing as members of a Mexican drug cartel. On top of his prison sentence, he will spend 3 years of post-release supervision. For more information about the drug trafficking scandal, go to supertalk.fm. 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
5: 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And he said, I made a difference to that one. And, you know, that's a great kind of metaphor for why is, if I can save one life, if I can, you know, help one child not die from malaria, if I can lift up one person in the disabled community or change bias around disability, then I'm doing the best I can.
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1: They may represent rival schools on the field, but Kamario Taylor and Trinidad Chambliss have formed a bond that transcends one of college football's fiercest feuds. The promising Mississippi State quarterback told us he learned a lot from his Ole Miss counterpart during the Manning Passing Academy in June.
6: Trinidad is one of a kind. He's an executor, he's a playmaker, he's a competitor, like, as I was talking about the whole time. And he just was breaking down to me his journey and like his experience throughout like the ACC and being at a D2 school, and just showing me, like, trying to show me the ropes of how to become, like, when I asked him, like, how did you read defense? Like, how did, like, versus Georgia, like, how did you know that guy was coming? I asked him things like that, and he told me why he was, like, the way he looks at film, the way he watches film. He's never diagnosed differently than anyone else.
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22: Hey, welcome back to the Lars Larson Show. It's a pleasure to be with you on Conspiracy Theory Thursday. And I'm always glad to take your phone calls and emails. You might have noticed I was off for a couple of days. Took a little summertime vacation with my granddaughter and my wife and my adult stepdaughter. And we went off to northern Idaho, and I got to tell you something. It is such a difference from the rest of the United States. Gasoline, very cheap. The politics, very conservative. And people are just very, very nice. And you got to appreciate all of that. Unfortunately, much of the rest of the West Coast is high gasoline prices and woke policies and crazy politics. So we've got that going on. So it took a little bit of a break. Glad to be back with you. And if you want to join the best conversation in talk journalism, it happens right here every day at 866-HEY-LARS. That's 866-439-5277. 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Wait until I tell you the story about what the Democrat National Committee has done. If you think that these are the people you want to trust with running the government, I'm going to give you an example of how they run their own affairs, and then you can tell me how you feel about trusting them with anything else at all. But if you want to join the conversation, you're always welcome at 866-HEY-LARS. That's 866-439-5277. 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And yes, we will talk about Anthony Fauci and the 111 times that he invoked the Fifth Amendment to the Constitution. Even though he has no Fifth Amendment constitutional rights, he lost those when he got that pardon from President Auto Pen Joe Biden. But that's a subject for a little bit later on in the show. In the meantime, your calls are welcome. Let me tell you what's coming up this hour. Hawaii lost at the Supreme Court, but one judge is refusing to back down. If states can ignore the Constitution, what stops anyone else from doing it? An eighth grade class in Harlem just beat the nation on a college level exam. What are they doing that America's struggling schools will not do? And a city tried to seize one family's land to stop them from building. Did a judge just draw the line on government overreach? And take just a moment to cast a vote in my X poll. You'll find the question, and we post one every day, at Lars Larson Show on X and also on my website at LarsLarson.com. So the poll on X today, despite his federal pardon from President Otto Penn, should President Trump find a way to prosecute Dr. Anthony Fauci? I think the answer to that question is a very, very easy yes. And I'll tell you, Fauci needs to pay for what he did to the world and what he did and lied about to the people of the United States. But he has that pardon that came from Joe Biden. Gain-of-function research did not just kill Americans. It killed people all over the world. And why did it happen? It happened because there were researchers in the United States, and I'll remind you of this fact, they were told by none other than the President of the United States at the time, the great Barack Hussein Obama, who said, this stuff is too dangerous, you're not allowed to do it in America. And they apparently took that message and said, oh, the President wants us to do it somewhere else. So they took it over to the Wuhan Institute of Virology in Wuhan, China. That is not at all what the American public wanted, but that's what they did, and they used our tax dollars to do it. And then they did it in a notoriously sloppy lab, the Wuhan Institute of Virology. And they used, Fauci used tax dollars to fund gain-of-function research at Wuhan. So, does he have guilt in every single country on Earth? I would say he does. If he shares responsibility in the deaths of people all over this world and in the United States,

He was not pardoned by the Prime Minister of Israel. Maybe there's a way he can be prosecuted somewhere else on planet Earth. He has a presidential pardon for federal charges in America, but not state charges either. So, despite his federal pardon, should President Trump find a way to prosecute Dr. Anthony Fauci? I would answer yes to that question. You can answer it any way you like. You'll find the question at Lars Larson Show, and always brought to you by AMAC, the Association of Mature American Citizens. AMAC has the conservative values I believe in. I joined the group. You should too. Just go to amac.us or call 888-262-2006. AMAC is better. Better for you and better for America. A shout out to our friends in Fort Rucker, Alabama, who catch great talk radio all day on WDBT. That's FM 1039, and you can find my show there Monday through Friday. Now, let me give you that example that I promised you about the Democrat Party, because I always say it's not the Democratic Party. You have to take the ick out, because there's not much democratic about the Democrat Party. Do you know what they did? According to Not U.S., not us, the Democrat Party took its physical headquarters and they hawked it. They basically pawned it. They put their physical headquarters up as collateral last year to borrow $15 million to help invest in off-year elections. The DNC did not explicitly declare the building as collateral in its monthly or loan-related filings to the Federal Elections Commission. Federal disclosure, this is from Not U.S., from June, showed that the Democrats only had $16 million in their bank account. They have $18 million in debt. Now, let me try the math on that for you. They're broke. It is a sobering amount of money compared to the Republican National Committee, which has $128 million in cash and no outstanding debts at all. And I would just ask you at that point, if you could choose from the two groups, Republican or Democrat, and I think there's a lot that is lacking in the Republican Party, but just consider the fact that the Republicans have $128 million in cash and no debts, and the Democrats have $18 million in debts and only $16 million in the bank, which means they are easily $2 million upside down. Which group would you trust to run the federal government? So, the Democrats, they ran out of money. $29,000 last year. They got scammed. They lost money. They couldn't raise money very well. In February of 2025, an unknown party sent a fraudulent email to a committee staffer pretending to be Chairman Ken Martin. And what happened? Well, they made a payment to the fraudster. They got taken by a fraud outfit. No wonder they're so sympathetic about what's going on in Minneapolis, Minnesota. In any case, glad to take your calls at 866-HEY-LARS. That's 866-439-5277. Send your emails to talk@LarsLarson.com. I want to ask you this question. Is non-citizen voting bigger than officials want to admit? I mean, after all, we told you in the last couple of weeks that they identified in New Jersey about 6,600 illegal alien or non-citizen voters, even though the Trump White House says it's closer to 70,000 or about 10 times as many. Well, Libs of TikTok has now published an email that purports to show a Washington elections official admitting to the years-old issue of non-citizens registered to vote. Julia Wise, Director of Elections in King County, Washington, that's the Seattle area, wrote an email stating that she and others were deeply concerned about the fact that every single year, at least a small number of non-citizens get ballots after applying for driver's licenses. The email apparently shows Wise explaining that she tried to raise this problem repeatedly and was planning to do so again, but apparently nobody wants to listen to her. And why would she expect that anybody would want to listen? If you're a Democrat and you hear that there are illegal aliens registered to vote, you know what you usually do? You put your hands together and applaud. It's only real Americans and conservatives who see the problem with it. Coming up in a moment, is Hawaii defying the Supreme Court when it comes to gun rights? That's next on the Lars Larson Show.

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7: Hey, welcome back to the Lars Larson Show. My pleasure to be with Amy Swearer, who's a senior legal fellow at Advancing American Freedom. Amy, welcome back to the program after far too long.
8: Hey, Lars, thank you so much for having me. It's good to be back on.
7: So I have to admit to my audience, I have a dog in the fight because I own guns, have for most of my life. And even back to when I was a little kid, which I guess isn't even possible for kids to own guns anymore, but it was back then. But the Supreme Court is doing something a little odd when it comes to Hawaii.

0: these gun restrictions and the response of a state judge. Will you help my audience understand what's going on there?
1: Well, so there's a lot going on in Hawaii over the last couple of years with respect to guns. This really starts, if you recall, a couple of years ago with the Bruin decision, New York State Rifle and Pistol Association versus Bruin. The too long didn't read on that. The Supreme Court told the state of New York, actually, you do have to issue concealed carry permits to ordinary law-abiding citizens. There has to be some mechanism for them to be able to carry in public. And this implicated other states as well, including Hawaii, which notoriously had entire counties that had never issued a single concealed carry permit ever. Well, Hawaii, of course, didn't roll over and say, okay, we now accept the reality of the Second Amendment. They said, bet. We'll give out concealed carry permits. We're going to make it expensive and time-consuming. And also, we are going to pass a bunch of laws that essentially make those carry permits useless. So you had one of those laws. Think of public stores, right? Stores, carry permit holders. And so the most recent case we had this summer was a case called Wolford that dealt with this law that helped make concealed carry permits in Hawaii useless. Unfortunately, you had the Supreme Court strike that down, sort of bop Hawaii over the head, give a passing shot at a previous Hawaii Supreme Court opinion where the Supreme Court of Hawaii had said, well, we don't really have to abide by the Second Amendment because it conflicts with, I kid you not, the spirit of aloha. The spirit of aloha compels us to not abide by the Second Amendment.
0: Hold on. The fact that the spirit of aloha supersedes federal law, which, I mean, you're a senior legal fellow. I'm not a lawyer. But the law basically goes federal law trumps state law trumps local laws and ordinances, and that's how it works. And it doesn't work the other direction.
1: Correct. So this is not at all how it works. There is nothing within federalism that says, you know, the U.S. Constitution reigns supreme unless the spirit of aloha compels you. Now, I will give the state of Hawaii credit in their very limited defense laws. If you read that opinion, they did have a footnote. They cited a statute. It turns out Hawaii does have a statute saying that judges can decide cases according to the spirit of aloha. You know, that's not how it works in the real world. The Supreme Court understands that, you know, that the Second Amendment applies equally in every state, the spirit of aloha not compelling any more than the spirit of the Big Apple or the Windy City.
0: Or the Show-Me State. Imagine gun rights in Missouri.
1: So I suspect a lot of states in this nation would benefit from a little bit of the Show-Me spirit.
0: They will.
1: When it comes to the Second Amendment. So that's where we are right now. It's a good case for the Second Amendment. Unfortunately, it's pretty limited in scope, right? This is a type of law that didn't exist anywhere outside of Hawaii, had never been, you know, implemented anywhere else. And I don't think for one second that, you know, Hawaii is now at this point going to say, okay, you're right, we'll do better. They're still going to find every way they can to circumvent this and to keep as many ordinary Hawaiians, even those who spend the time, money, and resources to get their concealed carry permit. They're going to keep trying to find ways to circumvent this ruling, just like they did Bruin. So this will be a repeated issue, and that's unfortunate.
0: It is, because, Amy, you know what I'm afraid of? I don't smoke cigarettes, but I've, you know, people in my family who do. And they started a long time ago by saying you can't smoke a cigarette in an elevator. And it's okay, fine, that's pretty reasonable. And now you can't smoke in public buildings. Okay, but you can still smoke in private buildings. And then it was, and now we're to the point where it's like you can't smoke within 25 feet of a door or a window. You can't, even as a bar owner, allow your customers to smoke, even if you have a smoking section. And at some point, I think they wanted to make smoking so inconvenient that people would just stop it because there are nannies, you know, Karens out there who want to tell everybody how to live their lives. I'm not interested in doing that, but I think they want to do the same thing with guns, where they say the carry permit. I mean, we just got back from a road trip with my granddaughter. I had a gun with me on the trip, and I had my carry permit. But if they make it inconvenient enough, saying, oh, if you happen to drive within 1,000 feet of a school, you know, and

0: You get pulled over, you're violating the law, and you can't walk into a store, and, you know, like the Hawaii rule. You've got to go in and ask the owner of the store, would you mind if I carry my gun into your store, and get permission first. And, of course, that requires you to leave your gun somewhere while you walk in, because otherwise you'd be violating. They're just trying to make it very, very inconvenient, to the point where people just say, I'm not going to take my gun with me, because if I do, every other step I'm going to have to stop and ask for permission or beg for forgiveness or something. So I'll just leave it at home. I think that's where they want to go.
1: Oh, that is absolutely. They're not hiding the ball on this. They were pretty upfront when you go and you listen to, you know, when the Hawaiian legislature was discussing all of this. That was very much the point. Now they've since tried to backtrack, you know, in oral arguments for this case and say, no, that's not what it is at all. This is about, are you ready for this? No, this isn't even about the Second Amendment. This is about property rights. This is about, you know, vindicating private property rights. And it has nothing to do with the Second Amendment at all. This is not a Second Amendment infringement. It's about private property. Could you imagine if we tried that with freedom of religion, right? We're gonna ban the free exercise of religion in public unless you have permission. But don't worry, guys. This is not a First Amendment issue. This is just about private property.
0: Yeah, I mean, imagine if they told somebody like me, I have a Bible with me most of the time when we travel. I have a Bible. Say, before you check into that hotel, walk in and ask them, do I have permission to bring a Bible in? Can I bring a Christian cross in that hangs around my neck or anything like that? And all they're trying to do is say, if you're going to do all these things and exercise your rights, you're going to be inconvenienced to an incredible degree with no real benefit in terms of safety for anybody in that society.
1: No, absolutely. And, you know, I think that's the unfortunate thing about all of this is it frames law-abiding ordinary gun owners as somehow inducing violence, which if you look at the facts and the statistical reality on this, it's just not true.
0: No, it's not true. And in fact, the gun-free zones in America, as Dr. John Lott would tell you, that's where the majority, 94% of all the mass shootings happen, in those so-called gun-free zones. And the ones that aren't gun-free are a very safe place to be. That's Amy Swearer from Advancing American Freedom. Amy, it's always a pleasure. 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
11: In diverse states in the Union, New Jersey was a key state in the American Revolution, as more battles were fought in the Garden State than any of the other states. When it comes to celebrities, Jersey has more than its fair share. From Bruce Springsteen to Jon Bon Jovi, Frank Sinatra to author Judy Blume, all of them have called Jersey their home. And as for one of the great New Jersey debates, allow me to put that to rest. It's called Taylor Ham, not Pork Roll. Also on this date in 1586, the tobacco plant was introduced in the New World as explorer Sir Walter Raleigh brings the plant from England to Virginia. And in 1940, Warner Brothers' wisecracking rabbit Bugs Bunny debuted on the big screen in the Oscar-nominated A Wild Hare.
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15: Hey, welcome back to the Lars Larson Show. I get the most amazing emails from people, and you're welcome to send more. Some of them I have to modify a little bit because they would get me in trouble since I do a radio show, and the Federal Communications Commission does not like certain words being said on the radio. But having said that, I got this email. Lars, it was sickening to watch the Democrats, and then he used the term, and I said, performing a sex act on Fauci. He should have been in prison a long time ago. What a big blank he is. They ruined a perfectly good one and put ears on him. It's nice to see Fauci sending money to China. Why do these labs they're doing gain of function still exist? They answer to no one. Apparently, the Congress has no control on these rogue government agencies. Using aborted baby parts put in mice, these people are sick. Fauci killed 1 million Americans, and who knows how many worldwide. Fauci shut down churches, religious holidays, schools, destroyed numerous businesses. He also was asked why families pleading with hospitals were not allowed to treat their own family members with ivermectin or hydroxychloroquine. Fauci just let people die on respirators. He advised that those treatments should not be used. He was tied into Big Pharma. Well, I agree with the email on almost all of that. But the question is, can they still prosecute him for something? I believe the answer to that should be yes. It just is going to have to be thinking outside the box, and I think both Donald Trump and his Department of Justice can do just that. So, a lot of people talk about the big trouble that American public schools are in right now, and they are in big trouble. I mean, don't let anybody try to persuade you otherwise, because here's what's going on. America spends more money on K through 12 public education, that's kindergarten through 12th grade, than every other country on earth, per student per year. So I'm not talking about just the aggregate number of dollars, but the amount of money we spend per student per year is greater than that of every other country on earth. And what kind of results do we produce with that? Crap. Just pure garbage. So about 50% of American K through 12 public school students are not doing adequate work in reading, writing, or arithmetic. And that is true at fourth grade, it's true at eighth grade, and it's true at graduation. So, where do we find a solution? You know, one of the places might just be a New York neighborhood you may have heard of called Harlem. And what's going on in Harlem? The New York Post had the story over the weekend, and I was so impressed by this, because if you're going to do something, and you say, how do we make sure we're going to do it right? Do we just try different things at random until we find the right combination of things? No. My suggestion would be look around the country for places where it's being done right. And as an example, every eighth grader at the Success Academy Harlem West Middle Charter School has passed an advanced placement world history exam that is typically only taken by high-performing high school students. These kids are in middle school, and every single eighth grader has taken and passed a tough test that is normally only given to the highest performing high school students. Out of 47 eighth graders at the school, 89% scored at a level higher than 4 or 5, and the remaining 11% got a passing grade of 3, which is still impressive. If you think about a test that's normally done to high-performing high school students, 77% of the students are from low-income families, 70% are black, 28% are Hispanic. Nationally, less than 25% of all students pass one or more of these AP, advanced placement exams, by the time they graduate from high school. In New York City, black and Hispanic students account for just 13.5% and 19.5% respectively of those who passed at least one AP exam last year. Now, how does that work? Eva Moskowitz, founder and CEO of Success Academy, says, "We believe so deeply in children, and we are profoundly committed to adult excellence. These results prove what can be accomplished by any school, any school district, any state, when perseverance triumphs over educational defeatism." I think she's right. Fact is, this is not rocket science. Adults have been teaching kids for a long, long time. And I think one of the dirty little secrets of the educational establishment in America is that the teachers' unions love their guaranteed money. They love their usually six-figure salaries for working a part-time job of only 1,500 hours every year. They love that. They love having summers off and all the holidays off and everything else and still getting a top paycheck, even if the students under you don't actually learn anything by doing it. That's the real crime. Because if your students aren't learning, why in the world do you get a raise? Well, fact is, it's because that's the way they've always done it. And I've heard over and over again from people who say, well, our teachers are so great, we have to give them more money, even if they're producing bad results. And then consider this. The U.S. Department of Education has opened a second investigation into the schools in Denver, Colorado. This is two investigations in 2 years, this time because a French teacher was accused of making female students at Northeast Early College kiss each other during classroom skits. DPS fired the teacher, Jennifer Honka, earlier this year after a judge ruled the district had sufficient cause, citing sensitive and potentially traumatizing information shared with students. Fact is, We got a whole bunch of teachers out there who are engaged in some really strange behavior involving kids. In this case, it was young college kids, but others, the probe is part of a broader nationwide crackdown by the Trump administration on K through 12 districts, and it comes as the department is pursuing separate investigations into local public schools in Jeffco and Cherry Creek schools inside the state of Colorado. Glad to be with you, and always glad to take your phone calls and your emails. I want to tell you about a real threat to the information about your family. Thousands of places on the internet have a file with your name on it. The same is true of me. I'm not accepting myself. It has your home address. It has your cell phone number, your email address, and there's more. Your medical condition, your vote. How do you vote? When do you vote? 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And the file is a product of a multi-billion-dollar industry called data brokers. 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
9: Hey, welcome back to the Lars Larson Show. So imagine this. One city mayor vowed to stop a family's housing project and do it by any means necessary. So he just tried to take their land. And did the courts have to step in to save this person's rights and their property? I thought we'd talk about it with Katie Valoy, who joins me now, an attorney with the Pacific Legal Foundation's Property Rights Practice Group. Katie, welcome to the program.
10: Hi, thank you so much for having me.
9: So tell me, if you wouldn't mind, tell my audience as well about what happened in Rhode Island.
10: Absolutely. So this case started a little over a year and a half ago. We got involved when we heard about this little town in Rhode Island, Johnston, Rhode Island, where our clients own 31 acres of property and they wanted to go ahead and build affordable housing. The state of Rhode Island said they needed more affordable housing and were actually incentivizing different people to go ahead and build that. Our clients saw a need and wanted to do that. And then as soon as they began the process, the mayor came out and said that he would use all the power of government that he had to stop the property from being developed with affordable housing. He was going to stop the project. And then he decided to go ahead and use eminent domain because that was the only way he could stop the project. And so we challenged his use of eminent domain in court.
9: Okay, now, was this one of those classic NIMBY situations where the mayor is, acting on behalf of people in the town who say, you can build affordable housing, we just don't want it in our town, and we don't want it nearby?
10: That's probably part of the reason. You know, we've never gotten a very clear answer on why affordable housing isn't wanted there. There have been some very sharp remarks made at different town council meetings and things like that, where people have said, that it might attract an element of individuals that they don't want to live there. But our clients see it as, helping people who really need somewhere to live. One of our clients, his grandson, is a first-year teacher, and he can't afford the $750,000 homes in the area, but he could afford to live in one of the units that our clients wanted to build.
9: So when the town went in to take the land and they took it under eminent domain, what do they have to prove to justify the government seizing land? Because I know that I've followed some eminent domain cases over the years, and I know the government will, if you don't agree with the government's need to take your land, you can say, well, we'll go to court. There will be a trial.

0: They'll determine whether or not there's a justification for taking it and how much the value is. Did all of that have to happen before the city, in this case, this small town, was able to try to grab the land out from under the family that wanted to build the affordable housing?
1: So all of that has not happened yet. Originally, when we got involved in the case, what happened was the town rushed their use of eminent domain. They knew that we were involved in the case. They didn't tell us that they were, you know, going ahead and going to state court and filing documents in state court and putting the property in their name. We got our clients got a letter that said that the town now owned the property and they had 7 days to get their belongings off the property or they'd be trespassed.
0: Wow.
1: Exactly.
0: Hold on. Where was the due process in all this, Katie? I didn't go to law school, but I know you have to have due process, don't you?
1: That's the question. And is one of our claims in our case actually is about that procedural due process that we feel our clients were denied. As soon as we got that letter, we went back to the court and the court actually entered a temporary restraining order, putting the property back into our client's name and prohibiting the town from taking any further action on eminent domain while we litigate the validity of their public use.
0: Well, the other piece to this is what the city said it needed it for. Apparently, any port in a storm. So they said, we're going to grab this land because we have to have it for a new municipal complex. Basically, what, city hall, fire station, police station, that sort of thing?
1: Yes. So in order to use eminent domain, the government has to have a public use. Normally that's we need a highway or we need a new school or something like that.
0: Yeah.
1: In this case, the town's public use is we need a new town hall, a new fire station, a new police station. We think that's great that they want to build that. But the reason that they want the property is to stop the affordable housing. The mayor has said as much in his many statements to both the press and to people at town council meetings. But you can't have a pretextual use. You can't make up a reason for taking the property. And so we think that, you know, the mayor saying that he wants his real reason to take the property is to stop the affordable housing project. It's not because he wants a new town hall.
0: No, and, you know, Katie, I understand this is a constitutional issue, a federal constitutional issue, but I wish every state would write a statute that just said you can only take land if it's for an essential public purpose. Because that public purpose, I've seen people's farms taken away to build a sports complex with a bunch of, you know, baseball fields and soccer fields and things like that. All of that's nice, but to take somebody's property away using the power of government to provide a bunch of soccer fields seems really terrible to me, as opposed to saying, well, you have to show it's an essential public purpose. You have to have this power line. You have to have a natural gas line. You have to have a base for submarines or a base for the military. All of those are essential public purposes. Do you think that America will ever get the 50 states to say, let's make it essential rather than just the government wants to do this?
1: I think that would be really helpful. You know, when Kelo versus City of New London.
0: Oh, that was
1: basically
0: a bad one. Pink houses.
1: Yeah, yeah. It's the eminent domain case that everyone points at now that came out about 20 years ago. That really changed the language of eminent domain from public use to public purpose, like you said. And that's given local governments, municipalities, even state governments, power to use eminent domain in ways that really it wasn't intended for. I mean, this is a sovereign power. It's one of the most powerful tools government possesses because it lets them force a sale. You know, you may or may not know, but your property is for sale today. Even if you don't want it to be, it's just that the government is the one who can come in and take it from you.
0: Well, and Katie, one of the things I recall from that whole debate, because I covered it as an issue on the show, was one of the Supreme Court justices had a very nice home, I think somewhere in Connecticut or some very nice place. And they said, hey, you know, the argument for the pharma company to buy that land that was at issue in the Pink Houses case, they said it's because it produced more property taxes. If we took away Justice So-and-so's house, wherever the heck it was, and built a hotel there, it would produce more property taxes. Same as the Kelo decision. You know, the Kelo justification was we can build a big pharma complex where your stupid little houses are and we'll get more property taxes.

0: taxes for the county. It shouldn't be the justification that the government making more money from property taxes is a good reason to take people's property away. Katie, thank you very much. That's Katie Valoy, who's an attorney with the Pacific Legal Foundation's property rights practice, and we appreciate her coming on the show to explain complicated cases like this one. Time to get your calls at 866-HEY-LARS. That's 866-439-5277. You can send your emails to talk@LarsLarson.com. If you happen to be a naysayer, we have always put naysayers right to the head of the line. Done it for 30 years. We'll keep on doing it forever. And you can check us out on Instagram and, of course, on X and Facebook as well. 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
6: She didn't just visit the sick and poor. 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
8: Fox News, I'm Carmen Roberts. President Trump calls it a historic agreement to disarm Hamas. He announced the peace plan tonight online.
9: Provisions of the plan, he said, will result in a Palestinian government in control of Gaza with no harbor for terror groups. It would also, according to the plan, ensure security for Israel.
8: Fox's Grinnell Scott. A judge in Georgia sentences the father of the Appalachian High School shooter to 15 years in prison for buying his son the gun and not getting him mental health treatment. And that is far less time than the life in prison term that Judge Nicholas Prim gave the son.
10: I still have to distinguish your acts from the malignant heart and the acts that Colt Gray committed upon the Appalachian School.
8: And Colin Gray and Colt both pleaded guilty to multiple charges. 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
11: I'm Kelly Bennett for Supertalk Mississippi News. A friend of the teen found dead in coastal waters off Mississippi following a July 4th party is getting ready to file lawsuits against social media personalities, saying they're spreading lies about him. Fox's Eben Brown has more.
12: The investigation into the death of 18-year-old Nolan Wells is yet to be completed, and the teen's family has already expressed concerns over law enforcement saying foul play was unlikely. But now an attorney representing a friend of Wells is preparing lawsuits against online creators over allegedly false claims. Bart Edmiston Jr. says not only are accusations being levied against him via social media, but also his address is being published, along with photos of his family's home and information on his family members. The Edmistons are not the first family connected to the case to claim they've been threatened.
13: Get the news that matters to Mississippi on Middays with Gerard Gibbert. Middays with Gerard Gibbert. Each weekday starting at 10 a.m., Gerard brings you a spirited debate on the key stories of the day with the newsmakers and powerful reporting on the issues you care about. 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
11: Governor Tate Reeves is among 23 Republican governors across the country who signed a letter to President Trump Wednesday backing the Save America Act's inclusion in the latest budget resolution package. Senator Roger Wicker says America needs to make it easier to vote and harder to cheat.
15: Mississippi led the way in this more than a decade ago. Took it all the way to the Justice Department when we had to have pre-clearance. And it's been upheld by the Supreme Court. So there's an easy way to do this. We provide in Mississippi a free identification card. So nobody is discomforted or disadvantaged by just having an ID card, which we all have to get on airplanes or whatever.
11: Senate Majority Leader John Thune has repeatedly said it doesn't have the votes to pass in the upper chamber, despite the fact that Republicans hold the majority.
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Hey.

0: and good afternoon. Lots of news to get to. You can follow me on the socials at Dan Manda Show. I host a morning show in Nashville, Tennessee, Super Talk 99.7 WTN, and always appreciate the opportunity. We should be getting the sentencing for Colin Gray today. Now, if you know the story, Colin Gray, the father of school shooter Colt Gray, now his son was just sentenced to life in prison for that school shooting a couple of years ago in Georgia. Very unique case because, of course, you have now a situation where Colin has been convicted of murder for the crimes that his son did. And his son was convicted of murder as well. And now the father has been convicted as well because the accusation goes and he was convicted of getting his son a gun, even though his son was clearly mentally ill and his son used that gun to kill four people again in that school shooting in Georgia. Nine others, by the way, were injured. So it's a very unique case. Was also charged in the crimes of his son. This is something that a lot of folks have been trying to get off the ground, is parents of school shooters also being charged with some of their crimes. And so we're going to get to some of the details on this. And again, I believe the hearing is happening right now. The sentencing hearing is happening right now as we speak. So Colt pleaded, this is from CNN. Colt pleaded guilty, the son, to murder last Friday and was sentenced to life in prison without parole Tuesday after killing four people again, injuring another nine in Georgia. Colt, the son, now 16, pleaded guilty to 55 felony counts, including four counts of malice murder. On Friday, his three-day sentencing hearing featured emotional victim impact statements, tapes of his confessions to police, and insights into his twisted desire for infamy and obsession with school shooters. The teen declined to speak to the court. He was sentenced on Tuesday to life in prison without the possibility of parole. So he pleaded guilty to the murders last Friday, sentenced to life in prison. This is from CNN. This is how they describe this, because again, the father is charged in this case as well. It is a landmark case where the father of a school shooter was brought up on charges and convicted of murder and manslaughter, among many other things, after buying his son a Sig Sauer M400. It is described as an AR-15-style rifle, as a Christmas gift, and leaving it unsecured, despite warnings that his son was a danger to others. The timeline on this is actually really fascinating. Now, as a dad, I can tell you, as I'm reading about this, I'm thinking, like maybe a lot of you, if you're familiar with the case, what in the world was this dad thinking? Because it is at least clear to me that the father, Colin, should have seen that his son was mentally ill and did not, should not have a gun or have access to guns. As a matter of fact, the ex-wife and the daughter both said to the father that his son should not have access to a gun. So, Colt Gray shoots and kills four, injures nine. His father was charged, has been convicted now of 29 various charges, including two counts of second-degree murder, four counts of involuntary manslaughter, and more. His trial was part of a broader push to hold accountable the parents of juvenile mass shooters. Now, Colin is the first parent of a school shooter to be convicted of murder. His attorney, Brian Hobbs, said Thursday that he plans to appeal the conviction. Colin Gray declined to address the court before his sentencing, so we should be finding out at some point, maybe today, whether or not, what kind of jail time he'll be getting. Speaking of the father, Colin Gray. A big part of this case was that, the victim's family had accused the father of neglect. Now, you can talk about some of these specific examples. And again, as a father, you look at this and you think, how did he miss these clear warning signs? The families of the victims are saying that he missed all kinds of signs to the point where it was incredibly neglectful, criminally neglectful. The impact statements from the victims' families, they were incredible. This is the grandfather of one of the victims.
1: After all the testimony I've heard, witnessed, I find it hard to believe that you had any idea of what you were doing or raising a son. Due to your ineptitude, your lack of situational awareness, you're responsible for all this that happened. I can't see it any other way. And I hope to God that you sit somewhere in a corner and just remember everything that you're responsible for.
0: I mean, the audio is not great, obviously, but I mean, you can definitely hear the pain and the anger in that man's voice. You know, Gray spent about a year plotting this attack, and somehow the father never knew. They say that Gray wanted to become famous in true crime subcultures, and so clearly that is all part of what we have seen time and time and time again. So, Colt, again, going to be spending the rest of his life in prison. But here's part of what the father missed. Because remember, you got to go father, son. So the father, his name is Colin. The son, his name is Colt. And they're both of them, their last name is Gray. In 2023, police came to the house and they told his father that his son threatened to shoot up a middle school. This is the evidence against Colin. This is what that sounded like.
2: Saying that somebody from your old address over there in Traditions,
3: yeah,
2: that made a threat to shoot up school.
3: For real?
2: Yes, sir. And do you have weapons in the house?
3: I do.
2: Are they accessible to him?
3: They are. I mean, there's nothing loaded, but they are there. We do a lot of shooting. We do a lot of deer hunting. He shot his first deer this year, you know? So, like, I'm pretty much in shock, to be honest with you.
2: Well,
3: I'm a little pissed off, to be even really honest with you.
0: And the important thing to know is that even after law enforcement visits the house, the father bought his son that rifle, knowing that there were clear indications that he was showing signs of mental illness. So the dad, just talking about how the law enforcement visits the home, the dad, you just heard, telling law enforcement that he had no idea that his son said this or may have said that he was going to shoot up a middle school, realized this is about a year before the actual shooting.
3: I don't know anything about him saying like that. I'm going to be mad as hell if he did. And then all the guns will go away.
2: Yeah.
3: And they won't be accessible again. You know, I'm trying to be honest with you. I'm trying to teach him about firearms and safety and how whatever awareness has come from is no joke.
2: No.
3: Like, it's no joke.
2: Well, we wouldn't be here if it was.
3: No, I know. I know. And I'm telling you right now, we talk about it quite a bit. Okay. All the school shootings, things that happen.
2: Yeah.
3: All, hey, are you getting picked on at school? He is.
0: So the dad seemed to be saying everything right when law enforcement visited the home. He's learning how to use firearms responsibly, according to the father. They go deer hunting, and he tagged his first deer earlier in the year. And the firearms, you know, I don't know if he actually said that they're locked up, but what he did say is that if this is true, the guns are gone. That's what the father said. When they spoke to Cole on that same day, he denied it. He said, wow, there must be some misunderstanding. But man, I mean, you look at what was going on in that house. And it's astonishing that his father decided to give him that gun. And by the way, for anybody who would accuse me of, you know, not being a Second Amendment supporter, I am very much of a Second Amendment supporter. But here's part of what was going on. The dad

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1: Program. And prosecutors say that this put Colin on notice that his son did need immediate help. I mean, even Colt's mom begged the father to get the boys some help and to lock up the firearms. Apparently, Colin never did. A disturbing text message from Colt about 3 weeks before the shooting. Colt texted his father, "Whenever something happens, just know the blood is on your hands." Apparently, Colt had a shrine to school shooters in his room. The father testified he knew nothing about the shrine. The father's daughter, Colin's daughter, Colt's sister, told her father that her brother had mental issues and to keep the guns locked up. It would appear that Colin did not. And it's important to note that the accusation is not that the father knew the school shooting was going to happen, but that he missed sign after sign after sign. I mean, listen, and again, if you're a parent, put yourself in this situation. Your spouse is saying that there's something wrong with our son. He's got, you know, some mental issues, psychological problems. We've got to get him help, and we've got to lock up the guns. Your daughter says that your son has mental issues, psychological problems, and to lock up the guns and to get him help. The school is letting you know that your son needs help, that your son needs some sort of counseling. But the guns weren't locked up. And 3 weeks before the shooting, again, Colt texting his father, "Whenever something happens, just know blood is on your hands." And that's why the father is being was brought up and then convicted of these various charges. And so now the question is, with the sentencing today, how long will he ultimately spend in prison if the whole thing holds up, even on appeal? The timeline is interesting as well. We'll get into the timeline coming up, too. There's a lot to this story. One of the big questions is, and I'm going to get into some of this here in a little bit, but, you know, this does speak to a couple of broader things that are going on in our society today. We see parents and kids, you know, clearly you see crimes being committed at 1, 2 o'clock in the morning. The child is 12, 13, 14 years old. And as a parent, as just a member of society, you think, where the heck are these parents? How are they not asking, where is, you know, our kid at 1 or 2 o'clock in the morning? Why are they being arrested at 2 o'clock in the morning? Why are they running the streets at 2 o'clock in the morning? And a proper society says, well, look at the parents. And so this could be one of those conversations where, okay, so if Colin Gray charged and convicted in these crimes, then how far do we go to start charging or holding parents accountable for the actions of their children? It's a lot to talk about. My name is Dan Mandis, in for Eric Erickson. Got a lot more straight ahead.
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1: Always appreciate the opportunity talking about the sentencing hearing that is going on right now for Colin Gray. His son Colt carried out a school shooting a couple of years ago, and Colin is the father, and he has been charged and now convicted in the murders as well, because as the jury says, the judge says, and the victims' families all say that the father missed so many signs that could have saved lives had he been paying closer attention. I went through a lot of this stuff in the previous segment. One of the things that the prosecutors noted is that the rifle and the box and some of the ammo and all that kind of stuff, it was actually found in Colt's room, thereby giving an indication that the rifle was in Colt's room before the shooting, even though we have all of this evidence that does point to the fact that Colt needed some serious, and I mean serious, mental health and some intervention, some mental health help and an intervention. Yet his father, again, bought him the gun for Christmas. About 8 months later, he executed that that school shooting and executed those folks in cold blood. Four people killed and nine people were injured. So we're going to keep an eye on this. It's going to be interesting to see what happens with the father, Colin. You know, you look at the timeline with all of this, and it was just one episode after another, one warning sign after another, after another, after another, and they were all missed by the father. And this could be one of those cases that, you know, really is the first in maybe a series of cases where parents will be charged along with their children in these kinds of cases. My name is Dan Mandis in for Eric Erickson. You can follow me on the socials at Dan Mandis Show. That's at Dan Mandis Show. I host a morning show in Nashville, Tennessee, Super Talk 99.7. WTN, and that airs 6 to 10 Eastern Time. Eric returns on Monday, and we will be right back here on the Eric Erickson Show.
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1: Always appreciate the opportunity. If you are anywhere near X right now, you may have seen what is happening in Spain. This is crazy. There is a little, I don't know what you'd call them, like a little territory. And it's, you've got Morocco, and then there's this little territory for Spain. It's called Ceuta, C-E-U-T-A. And I'm not sure if I'm saying it correctly. Again, it's spelled C-E-U-T-A, and I did a pronunciation. It says Ceuta. But anyway, it is crazy. Follow me on X, at Dan Mandis Show, and you will see. It's really reminiscent of what we went through here in America, where our own borders were crashed. That is what's going on right now in Spain, as you have all of these people coming into this little territory from Morocco. And the people who live in this territory, I mean, they're terrified. And the images are terrifying as well. And if you follow me on X at Dan Mandis Show, you will see what is going on. Illegal immigrants storming the borders of Spain after their leader encouraged illegals to come to our country. Their country, this looks, they say, this is from Clay Travis. This looks just like America under Joe Biden. And as soon

0: his Democrats win the presidency back, it will look just like this again. So the videos are all over the socials right now. This is literally happening as we speak, where all of these Moroccans, I guess, are just crashing into Spain. And so the Spanish government, they're not doing anything necessarily about this. I guess they have come out and declared some sort of a state of emergency. But what they won't do is they won't bring out the military. This is from the Associated Press. And by the way, a lot of people are saying this. This is absolutely reminiscent of what we all went through during the presidency of Joe Biden, where we had all of these people, Haitians and people from Mexico and Honduras and Guatemala. I mean, we all remember what happened under Joe Biden. And you know, I feel bad for the people of Spain. I mean, this is awful just looking at what's going on. But when you have a complacent government that simply does not protect the sovereignty of your own nation, this is what happens. So this is from the Associated Press, as this story is breaking. Thousands of migrants streamed into the tiny Spanish territory of Ceuta from Morocco on Thursday, prompting local officials to call on Spain to declare a national emergency and send the army in to restore the frontier. Spain's interior ministry said it would guarantee the safety of citizens and the integrity of the nation's border, but that the government could not declare a national emergency over migration concerns. I mean, memo to Spain's interior ministry, your country is being invaded. I mean, go online and look at what's happening. This is crazy. They say the situation is absolute chaos, said the head of the association that represents Spain's civil guard officers in this tiny territory. The police, apparently the police are saying that it's not possible to give precise numbers of how many people are coming across the border, but there are thousands of migrants crossing, the police say. The border has totally collapsed. We had 4 years of this. Now, a member of the Moroccan Association for Human Rights in northern Morocco is describing the situation as exceptional. I guess they're thrilled in Morocco that they're able to take over this small Spanish territory. They say that the border was opened under unusual circumstances this morning, and people crossed. Video footage showed crowds of people, mainly Moroccans, walking around the breakwaters of the beach onto the local roads, essentially in this small Spanish territory. While the majority appeared to be young men, there were also families with women and children. The escalation at the frontier between Spain and Morocco comes after a surge in migrants attempting to reach the small enclave, mainly by swimming. That all started on Wednesday. It was not immediately clear what prompted so many migrants to cross into this territory. At least three people died attempting to reach the territory by sea. Activists are reporting in both Morocco and the Spanish territory. This is what's interesting. Spain's interior ministry said the Moroccan government was closely cooperating with Spain to handle the situation, saying that Moroccan police are stopping numerous people who are trying to cross the border. I'm sorry, friends, but all you got to do is look at what is happening. Just look at the videos on social media. Look at the videos on X. Look at the videos that I've posted at Dan Manda Show. It is horrifying. And I'm going to be honest with you. I mean, I'm going to sound, I don't know, this may sound terrible, but, you know, quite frankly, with the midterm elections coming up and with people becoming, in my opinion, a little softer on the whole mass deportation thing, I think perhaps it is good for Americans to be reminded of what happens when you leave the border wide open, which is exactly what we saw under the Biden administration and what we could see again. You think Gavin Newsom or Kamala Harris or Pete Buttigieg, you think they're going to protect our southern border? Of course not. Which is why people need to pay attention to what is going on in this small Spanish territory. I'm kind of curious. It sounds like a bunch of lip service. Listen to this. Spain's, again, I'm going to reread this, and then I'm going to give you an example of how we saw this in America. Spain's Interior Ministry said the Moroccan government was closely cooperating with Spain to handle the situation, saying the Moroccan police are stopping numerous people who are trying to cross the border. You know what that sounds like to me? A bunch of BS. It almost sounds like the border is secure. Remember when we all heard that? And this is the crazy thing. By the way, they also put this in there. Spain is a main point of arrival into Europe for migrants seeking better economic opportunities or an escape from violence in their home countries. To reach this area, located on the northern African coast, migrants often swim from the Moroccan town of Casatelejos, covering about 3.1 miles or 5 kilometers to reach Spanish territory. Others attempt the crossing from a nearby town where the distance is shorter. Apparently, they've had about 8,000 migrants pour into this small Spanish territory, again, Ceuta, and you've had about 8,000 people cross into this Spanish territory, and apparently it is continuing. So I guess the question is, Spain won't call in the military to restore order, which means that the disorder is going to continue. And you feel sorry for the people, and I don't know anything about Ceuta. I mean, this is a story that is, you know, just really starting to explode on the socials right now, so we'll all get more information on this as it continues. They're saying that Spanish police are now warning of a collapse of this area as well. So this is getting really ugly. Follow me on X at Dan Mandy Show, and I'm reposting a lot of these. But you know, it is very reminiscent. Bill Malusian, of course, you know Bill Malusian, Fox News, and he tweeted out that this is absolutely reminiscent of Del Rio, Texas, back in 2021, with that Haitian surge. Remember all those images? By the way, looking at these images, let me see. I don't think I have. I'm going to repost that one as well. There you go. And you've got all of these people that are coming across on boats as well, arriving in boats too. And they will not deploy the military to defend the borders. And you got a bunch of young men coming into this, you know, small area. Let me ask this question. How can the Spanish government, who they're out there saying that they can, you know, guarantee the safety, and I'm going to repeat, they say that they can guarantee the safety of people living in this Ceuta. But I would have to ask this question, how? Because they're arriving, all of these, you know, and I'll say it, this is what people have been talking about for a long time as far as those coming into our country illegally, young fighting age males. And so you got all these people coming in, and how can the Spanish government guarantee the safety of their citizens that are living in their territory off the coast? I mean, I don't believe that they can. And without offering the military up, I don't know what they're going to do and how they're going to stop all this. This is fascinating to watch. Anyway, we got a lot more straight ahead. My name is Dan Mandis in for Eric Erickson. Stay close.
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1: Always appreciate the opportunity, and Eric will be back on Monday, and just talking a little bit about the situation in, and I hope I'm saying it right, I've never heard of this, Ceuta, which is a Spanish territory right there on the northern part of Morocco, and learning more about what is going on there, because the internet, as you, if you know anything about X and social media, generally speaking, when things start to go viral, I mean, they go very viral, and they go very viral very quickly. And so what's happening is we have a bunch of Moroccans that are basically flooding into this small Spanish territory. And so what's happening is you've got a city of about 83,500, this territory, and it's you know, it's a territory of Spain. It's connected to Morocco, and it land borders Morocco, and then the and it's got water on the other side. I think it's the Strait of Gibraltar, I think. But you've got 83,500 people now that are basically being invaded by Moroccans who are just taking over the city. Now, part of what's going on is that Morocco claims sovereignty over this region, this Ceuta. And so this doesn't necessarily mean that Spain itself, because, yes, this is a territory of Spain, but the mainland of Spain is, you know, is across the strait. So there's not going to really be a way for them to get into the mainland of Spain. They can take over, and it looks like they're trying to take over this little territory called Ceuta. A lot of people, though, on the socials talking about how this is what can happen and what will happen if the Democrats get back in power. Certainly, we all know what is going on in the midterm elections, and most certainly we know what is going on when it comes to things like mass deportation and ICE and the Border Patrol and the Democrats, or if you want to say the Democrat Socialists of America, and what exactly it is that they stand for, because we know what they stand for. They stand for no borders. They stand for exactly what we're seeing right now in Ceuta, on the tip of Morocco, in this Spanish territory. They want no borders. They want no law enforcement. In addition, they want no prisons. They want to abolish ICE, abolish the Border Patrol and everything else. And if you want to see what happens when that is in play, just go check out my social media and see what is going on in this little Spanish territory in the northern area of Morocco, where 83,500 people are now watching their city essentially falling to these Moroccans who have stormed the border. And now it does look like, and I don't know, the Spanish, the Spaniards, I don't know what they're going to do. They said that they have no interest in sending the military into Ceuta to prevent these folks from coming in, or if they will send in the military to get them back into Morocco, you know, basically force them back into their own country, because they're saying, well, we're not going to use the we're not going to use law enforcement or the military to deal with an immigration problem. You know, you really need to. This is what I would say to Spain. You really need to, because this is what's happening. And as we know, here in America, those people that come in to take over your country, well, they could do some very bad things. Just ask the family of Lincoln Riley, for example. So this is one of those things where, you know, you're going to watch it, and this is happening way over there on the other side of the on the other side of the world. So, I mean, how does this impact us here in America? Remains to be seen. But again, as I said in the previous hour, or I should say in the previous segment, this is a great reminder of why strict borders and strongly enforced borders are incredibly important. Because the bottom line is, if it happens there, well, it's already happened here during the Biden administration. Heck, we had 4 years of this stuff, and we are still dealing with the ramifications. So the bottom line is, we'll have to watch and see how they deal with this in Spain and what will happen moving forward. Some other stories that we're going to be covering today. Dan Mand is here filling in for Eric Erickson. A lot of people still talking about the testimony yesterday, the 111. There seems to be, by the way, there seems to be some controversy regarding the number of times Dr. Anthony Fauci pled the fifth yesterday. Some people are saying it was 111. Others now saying that it was 112. How would you like to be the person that has to count all the different times that Dr. Anthony Fauci pled the fifth yesterday? But it looks like, and we talked about this yesterday at the tail end of the show, that he may at some point, they're going to be taking a vote on whether or not he should be brought up on some contempt charges. We'll have to see if that ultimately happens. I believe that he should be. But it all comes down to what exactly is going to happen with the pardon. And we'll get into that and a whole lot more straight ahead right here on the Eric Erickson Show. Follow me on the socials at Dan Mand Show.
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9: Fox News, I'm Deborah Valentine. President Trump in a Truth Social post says a deal has been reached to fully disarm Hamas and other armed groups in Gaza. More from Fox's Gurnell Scott.
10: Provisions of the plan, he said, will result in a Palestinian government in control of Gaza with no harbor for terror groups. It would also, according to the plan, ensure security for Israel.
9: The statement called the deal a major step towards ending the war. A sanctions package before Congress aimed at weakening Russia, China, and Iran. Ukraine's President Volodymyr Zelensky tells Fox's special report Russia has provided intelligence to Iran amid its conflict with the U.S.
11: Satellite images where American bases in the Middle East countries. They gave it. Yes, they gave it.
9: President Trump wants tariffs in the bill, which has strong bipartisan support. 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
12: 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I'm Caleb Saylor. A former Mississippi sheriff's deputy involved in a major drug trafficking bribery scheme that ensnared 20 individuals, including two sheriffs, has been sentenced to prison time. Ex-Sunflower County Deputy Marvin Flowers will spend more than 7 years behind bars for taking bribes to transport drugs across the Mississippi Delta. Flowers is said to have been handed more than $16,000 from undercover FBI agents posing as members of a Mexican drug cartel. On top of his prison sentence, he will spend 3 years of post-release supervision. For more information about the drug trafficking scandal, go to supertalk.fm. 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
12: They may represent rival schools on the field, but Kamario Taylor and Trinidad Chambliss have formed a bond that transcends one of college football's fiercest feuds. The promising Mississippi State quarterback told us he learned a lot from his Ole Miss counterpart during the Manning Passing Academy in June.
16: Trinidad is one of a kind. He's an executor, he's a playmaker, he's a competitor, like, as I was talking about the whole time. And he just was breaking down to me his journey. And like his experience throughout like the ACC and being at a D2 school and just showing me like, trying to show me the ropes of how to become, like when I asked him like, how did you read defense? Or, like how did like Rush of Georgia, like how did you know that guy was coming? I asked him things like that and he told me why he was like the way he looks at film, the way he watches film, he's never diagnosed differently than anyone else.
12: You can find out more about the friendship struck between the two quarterbacks by going to supertalk.fm. I'm Caleb Saylor.
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21: All right, we got a busy show for you tonight. We're going to talk to Bill Clevin a little bit later on. We're also going to talk to one of the cyber experts about this OpenAI rogue bot that jumped ship and what all that means. But we're going to start today talking about measles, because measles is facing, the United States, I should say, is facing one of the worst measles outbreaks in 35 years. We're now surpassed 2,300 confirmed cases in 45 states. At one point, back in 2000, it was officially eliminated. However, because of falling kindergarten vaccination rates, they were over 95%. Now they're roughly down to about 92%. They have caused this problem with this measles outbreak. To talk about it is the chief executive officer of the American Public Health Association. That's the nation's largest and oldest organization of public health professionals. He's also the former Secretary of Health for the state of Maryland. Dr. Georges Benjamin joins us. Doctor, welcome to America at Night.
0: Hi, thanks for having me.
21: So I understand that there's a people aren't getting vaccinated, obviously, but the rates went from 95% of kindergartners getting vaccinated to down to 92%. That's still a large number of people getting vaccinated. What, that 3% difference, is that big of a deal?
0: It can make a big difference. And the reason it makes such a big difference is, if you think about it, the likelihood of you being, the disease is passed by respiratory spread. It's highly infectious. It's one of the most infectious diseases that we have. Just to give you an example of what I'm talking about, if you put 100 people in a room and somebody comes in there with measles, 90 of them will get measles. And then if everybody left and somebody comes in within the next 2 hours, the likelihood of them getting measles is very high. And it's just that infectious. And the challenge we have with that is that that 3% means that the likelihood, if you're unvaccinated, of you being exposed to measles becomes just mathematically very high. So that 3% makes a big difference.
21: How dangerous is measles? I mean, the rare occasion you have deaths, but how dangerous is it, and how sick do the kids get once they get measles, or adults?
0: Well, let me just say it is a very unpleasant disease to get. You get real sore throat, high fever, sick. You can get seizures. You can get a pneumonia from the virus itself. You can get a secondary bacterial infection after the viral disease goes away. And then several years later, people who even have mild cases of measles can have a demyelinating disease, a brain disease, which can cause them to have severe neurological problems for life afterwards. So it can be a very severe disease, even if you don't die from it. But it's just unpleasant, just to start with. And the real tragedy here is two shots is preventable. Almost 97% protected if you get your two vaccinations.
21: I was looking at some of the stats. Back in the early 60s, the measles were up over 450, close to 500,000 cases every year. The vaccine came in the early 60s, and it virtually wiped it out, did it not?
0: It did. And let me tell you what happened. I was actually the health commissioner in Washington, D.C. in the 90s, in 1990. And that vaccine came out in the 60s. They began giving it. But we really didn't get it to all the kids. In fact, our national vaccination rates were still in the 60 or 70% range. The Bush administration came in, decided we were going to get our vaccination rates up. They had a national campaign. Everybody got involved. I remember going to a Rose Garden ceremony at the White House, and we started making sure we increased requirements for getting vaccination. We had vaccine clinics all over the country. We got our numbers up, and voila, we got control over measles.
21: But you're saying some people can get the vaccine and not be inoculated from the measles?
0: Well, like any therapeutic, it doesn't work 100% on everybody. So, there are a few people who can get vaccinated, may still get measles, not a lot, only 2 or 3%, but they don't get a severe case. It moderates the disease. Because what the vaccine does, it basically emulates the disease and teaches your body how to make antibodies against it. So when you're exposed to it, you get a very rapid response to protect yourself from the most serious effects of the disease. But most people who get it are just totally protected.
21: So let's talk about once you do get it in these 2,300-plus people and children who have been diagnosed with measles. Some go to the hospital, some get, is there a remedy? Are there treatments? Or do you just have to sort of grin and bear it until you fight it off?
0: You control the fever. You treat the symptoms. Again, most people who do get sick stay at home. But if you get very sick, and sick enough you have to be hospitalized because you're not able to eat, because you can't keep down fluids, because you have any of the complications, meningitis, brain swelling, pneumonia, obviously you need to be treated. And we treat those symptoms symptomatically, you know, making sure you get enough oxygen, making sure you get enough fluids. But there aren't really any really good treatments for it. You will hear people talk about vitamin A. It's not preventive. There are some people who are really malnourished, who for which giving nutritional supplements can help as part of a broader range of therapies. But when people tell you to take vitamin A, is a preventive therapy or for routine measles, it doesn't help at all. It won't prevent you from like that.
21: Doctor, tell me, what are you looking at as a doctor in this space with these numbers? Some states are worse off than others. Pennsylvania, Virginia, South Carolina is being hit hard. Florida is being hit hard. Texas, Arizona, Utah. But it's showing up in 45 states. What are you looking at? We're halfway through the year. Is this going to get worse before it gets better?
0: It's going to get worse before it gets better. And what the problem is, what used to happen is you would have someone from out of the country who would come in, and they would go into a community that was under-vaccinated or unvaccinated. And then, of course, the outbreak would develop there. And then you would spend hours, because what a health department officer has to do is they have to go and chase every single case, just like Sherlock Holmes. They've got to chase every person who was exposed to the disease. They got to take a history. They got to ask them whether they were sick or not. And if you're exposed and you're not vaccinated, you need to be quarantined for 21 days. And then, you know, hopefully you'll be vaccinated and be protected, but we want to make sure you don't have measles and can't spread it to others. And in an environment now where we have done things to people to help them get better, cancer, chemotherapy patients, people on high steroids for a whole range of autoimmune diseases, for asthma. Those people with those chronic diseases, when they get a case of measles, they're going to get worse because now you got the measles on top of their underlying disease.
21: So let's talk about the vaccine. I know it's become politicized and the internet and social media and everybody else is pushing their own agenda. From an expert who lives in this space, what do you say when somebody asks you about the measles vaccine and is it safe?
0: It is safe and effective. And now there are people who may not take it. They can't take it because they're allergic to a component in the shot. Just like any other medication, you know, sometimes you can be allergic to things. It does not cause autism or any of the other autism-like diseases that people have said that it does. That's not true. What the side effects, the most common side effects, are a little swelling and a sore arm. Maybe get a fever, and which is obviously easily treated with antipyretics or Tylenol usually. And, you know, sometimes you feel a little sluggishly after the shot. And obviously rest, and usually 24 hours is over.
21: A lot of people say, I hear a lot of parents say, I'm not against the vaccines. I just don't want them all at once, or I'd like to spread them out, or my pediatrician wants to give them all at once, and I think they should be spread out. What do you say to somebody who asks you about that?
0: You know, the vaccine schedule takes that in consideration. In fact, we don't give kids all their shots, you know, at one time. We spread it out over time.

We don't put together two vaccines that will interact with one another. But let me make sure people understand how our body protects itself and learns to protect itself from infectious agents. Every moment we're alive, our body is being exposed to new viruses and bacteria. Millions of viruses every day, new

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1: Cause severe disease, and we figured out how to make a vaccine against them. We've created a protective device called a vaccine, a therapeutic, that you give to well people to prevent them from getting the disease. But when someone says, I don't want to take too many shots on a given day, that's a minor number of new exposures that you had compared to all the millions of viruses that you're seeing every day, all the new bugs that are out there that your body hasn't seen before. So these therapeutics, these vaccines, are a drop in the ocean compared to what your body is already defending you against and learning to defend you against. So I hear parents saying that. So what I would have a parent ask me that, what they often will mean is, look, I don't want my kid to get that many shots because I don't want, it hurts to get a shot. I get that. And I don't want my kid to get that many shots. Well, that's okay. We can work that out and get what you need today. You can come back a couple days later, maybe a week later, whatever. That can be spread out. But when clinicians need to make sure we understand what the parents are most concerned about, if they say, I'm not worried about the vaccine itself, I'm worried about the discomfort it has for my child. And I get that. But that can be accommodated.
2: Dr. Georges Benjamin with us. He is the former Secretary of Health for the state of Maryland. He's also the chief executive officer for an organization, the American Public Health Association. That is an organization of public health professionals. This measles outbreak, the worst in 35 years, and it surpasses 2,300 confirmed cases, 45 states. I got about a minute left, doctor. Is there a season for measles? Is the summertime not as bad? Is the fall worse? And will it just roll into the next season? And so now we're expecting this to just be an ongoing problem with these numbers getting higher and higher?
1: No, there really isn't a season per se, except to say that obviously, in the summer, people are around each other more. When you're getting ready to go back to school, kids go back to school. And one of the reasons we have vaccination clinics right before kids go back to school is that these kids bring their diseases, of course, to school with them, and the best time to catch them is when they're getting ready to go to school, because it's in almost every place it's required to go back to school, and so it's a good time to catch up kids who, for one reason or another, haven't gotten their shots.
2: So with school coming back into session, there might be an uptick because of the people who aren't getting the vaccine.
1: That's right. And yeah. Now they're being exposed to kids, other kids. Remember, this, while you may or may not be maybe not as concerned about your kid getting sick, remember that someone else who's not vaccinated who has the disease can get your child sick, or you can get someone else's kid sick.
2: Yeah. Dr. Georges Benjamin, Executive Director of the American Public Health Association. Great stuff, doctor. Thanks for checking in, and thanks for your expertise.
1: Thank you very much. I enjoyed it.
2: You got it. America at Night, back in a moment.
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11: All right. Coming up in just a couple of minutes, we're going to talk about a new bill that passed the Minnesota House and Senate overwhelmingly with bipartisan support. It is to outlaw, get ready for this, something called nudification. Nudification. It is a new word. Never heard it before. Nudification. What is nudification? You sitting down for this one? Nudification is, they want to ban it. They want to ban nudification. Nude, as in like have no clothes on, and fication, nudification.

0: They want to ban the software that designs people to have their clothes taken off. So, like artificial intelligence, right? Twitter has that feature where you can have a picture of somebody and then you can turn them, have the head on it, and then turn them into a nude photo. They want to ban that. And the House passed it 132-1, and the Senate passed it in the state of Minnesota 65-0. Elon Musk has filed a federal lawsuit trying to ban this law in Minnesota. He thinks he should have a right to do this. You know, when I was a kid, Tipper Gore and the like were up in arms over like rap albums and demanded like parental notification. Matter of fact, there was some movie I wanted to go see, PG-13, and I was 12, and they wouldn't let me into the movie theater. And now the richest man in the world is arguing he should be allowed to take regular photos and turn them into nude photos of unsuspecting people. The strange world we live in, isn't it? Stay right there. We'll talk to a state representative from the great state of Minnesota about their nudification bill. America at Night, just getting started.
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0: All right, there is a bill that just passed the legislature in Minnesota. Overwhelming support in the Senate and the House. It is to ban nudification. And what exactly is that? We'll talk to the state rep, Minnesota state rep, Jess Hansen, who was the inspiration and the sponsor of this bill. Jess Hansen, welcome to America at Night.
12: Thank you so much for having me.
0: So it was overwhelming support. How easy was it to, first of all, tell us what the definition of nudification is, and then how easy was this to work its way through both houses up in Minnesota?
12: Yeah, so nudification is a feature of AI that allows somebody to upload an otherwise benign image to these AI models and basically click a button and make the subject nude, naked in a video or an image. And, you know, this could be a video or an image that you posted of your family vacation, your Christmas, anything like that, something that's a good memory. And someone can just take that and turn it into something without your consent. And so what's really important to know is that this is, I know you mentioned that I'm the champion behind it, but really it was the survivors who came forward. And Senator Mae Quaid, who led on this the year before I got there. So it's really important that the survivors' names be uplifted in voices and their stories. They had a friend they'd been friends with for over 20 years, some of them. And all of a sudden they found pictures just like that of them naked on his computer, and they had never taken them. And so the violation of trust there was just really, really severe, and they found the courage to come forward and to fight this.
0: And so how hard was it to work its way through both houses? It's pretty split in both houses, Republicans and Democrats, overwhelming support for passing it. How hard was it to work its way through the system?
12: It went through the Senate the first year of the biennium. It went through lots of committees that had bipartisan support. It really went through like a no-brainer on that side. And on the other side, we were working through the tie in the House, which is historic and hasn't happened many times in history. So we had the first year to kind of work out some of those kinks in the process. And then the second year of the biennium is when I brought it through the House committee. So started right away when we got back from session and hit the ground running. And really, we didn't receive a lot of fighting or pushback or opposition. It just is, again, a no-brainer to so many people. I have plenty of my Republican colleagues who felt it was very important to do this. I worked with tech companies, lobbyists that were at the Capitol. They did want some of the things changed that we couldn't, you know, work around, but we left an agreement to continue talking in the coming years. But overall, nobody spoke up to oppose the bill at all.
0: And so it was supposed to take effect August 1st, just a day or two from now. And then Elon Musk drops a federal lawsuit.

0: with this, threatening all sorts of things. Is it now on hold? What's the status of the bill becoming a law?
1: Now it's going to go to the courts. It's on track to become law on Saturday unless the courts make a different decision. And that's not my branch of government that I work in, thankfully. I don't have to make those decisions. But, you know, this is the only lawsuit, and I think that's really notable that there's only one. There's a lot of tech companies out there that do this, a lot of companies that have AI models that will not do this because it is possible and relatively easy to just turn that feature off. And there's some companies that don't want to do that. Obviously, there are reasons they can defend on their own, but largely we, you know, can assume profits or other reasons are driving them. And that's not okay. So we have to be sure that we're looking at why these folks that are fighting it and what their connections to the rest of the kind of icky world of AI-generated child sexual abuse material and all of that and what that looks like, too.
0: Elon Musk will tell you, will say, and the people who I guess are opposed to this in this lawsuit will say, look, we're all against this, but this law has gone too far. And it cuts into free speech, and there are people who use this technology for innocent reasons, and they're going to be swept up in this, and this is a bad bill because it goes too far, chasing innocent people down when it's only meant for the bad guys, but it's going to catch the good guys as well.
1: So here in Minnesota, it's already a crime to create a non-consensual deepfake and disseminate it to anybody more than one person. That's what the dissemination is defined as. So Grok is already breaking the law and has been. And so this technology that we're seeking to ban is obviously because those kinds of laws don't always work to go upstream and address them. It hasn't deterred him this far. Grok's made tens of thousands of images of naked children on a regular basis for a long time. The Tech Transparency Project has covered this as well. And that's an important piece of this that, you know, why would anybody create a software that and allow it to do this? That's the real question is why does this even exist? I've yet to hear of one good public good that comes out of using this other than maybe somebody wants to, you know, make a video or an image of themselves or something like that. But at that point, it's consensual if it's of yourself. You know, so there's different ways to, you know, use different softwares. Photoshop remains available. We have a very clear carve-out for artistic technical skill that's added to that. But it is when these images are made without consent and then disseminated like that. And this law will also apply to tech companies that advertise apps like this, too.
0: What's the penalty if a tech company allows this to happen in the state of Minnesota?
1: $500,000 up to. They can be fined for each image. In the law, it says each download, which sometimes the courts can read a couple different ways. But that's the ultimate kind of government approach we can take. And then anybody who becomes a victim of that can also go forward and, you know, seek damages. This is really emotionally damaging for people that experience this. And so they could potentially go after the tech companies who allowed this feature to be available.
0: Minnesota State Rep. Jess Hansen, who was one of the ones who got this bill through the legislature, signed it, supposed to take effect Saturday. Jess, how much of a problem is this? I mean, seriously, how many people are actually taking photos of innocent children and turning them into nudes and or child images?
1: An alarming amount. So there's an organization called the Internet Watch Foundation. They are an international organization that monitors chat rooms around the globe, on the dark web, for this kind of content. They've issued three reports over the last 3 years about the growing prevalence of this. Their latest one identified a 26,000% increase in the prevalence of AI-generated child sexual abuse material. And if that doesn't alarm people, I don't know what does. You know, at a time when we are seeing that, you know, a lot of times sexual assault, whether it's against adults or children, it is just not taken as seriously by society. And really that universal truth that sex crimes against kids should be are wrong. It's just wrong. And we should do everything we can to protect them. Kids have no one else on the planet to look out for them except for grown-ups. So it's important that we stand up and talk about that. So I encourage folks to look at the Tech Transparency Project and the Internet Watch Foundation, IWF. They are leading the way on the research on this, and you will leave reading that a different person and unfortunately seeing the world a little bit worse because that's the reality of what's there right now and how bad we need to do that. You know, we know that one in four little girls are molested, one in 20 boys, which I think is actually quite a bit higher, you know, than boys that will admit it or can talk about it. We have to make sure that we don't shy away from talking about this issue just because it might be uncomfortable or some maybe triggering for some people to talk about, but it doesn't mean we don't need to do something about it.
0: Yeah, I just want to make sure, I want to ask you this question again in a different way, because I want to make sure people understand the legal argument as to why Elon Musk and his legal team brought this lawsuit to bear. His legal team is saying that your law goes too far and it restricts free speech for everyday users, and that there is a line between protected free speech and digital assault, and they're saying that this law goes too far. What do you say?
1: I say I talked to a handful of some of the nation's top First Amendment lawyers, and like the governor said, we're going to see them in court. It is important to understand that there's, you know, there's free speech and then there's yelling fire in a movie theater, right? There are limits to some of these things that are necessary for public safety and protection. But ultimately, this is not going after the, you know, what they're creating. It is the tool. This law goes after strictly the tool of this, these AI models that are there. So I think it's misguided, but that's just my take on it.
0: So does the technology exist where these tech companies can allow it in Iowa but block it in Minnesota to comply with this law?
1: I think that tech companies figure out a whole lot of ways to comply with laws every day with different states. They're able to have sports betting in one state or, you know, predictive markets in one state and not another. I mean, there's a plenty of ways that companies have to comply with state laws where they operate. I think it's important to know that we don't think this is going to solve the problem by any means. Obviously, we're not, you know, silly enough to believe that. But this is going to be introduced in at least 12 additional states this year. We're hoping for some federal action to come down on it. Like I said, there's just really no public good use of this. And because it is the number one tool used to make child sexual abuse material right now, that is really alarming. We just have to make sure we're reining this in. And I don't understand why anybody would want to fight to protect a tool that they are using to create this hideous, sadistic, disgusting content for the sake of some First Amendment argument that I'm pretty confident that they're not going to be able to make very strongly, because Child didn't even make the case very strongly either.
0: Well, in terms of full disclosure, I have a six-year-old daughter, and ever since she was born, I have refused to, and I've been vigilant in friends, families who post pictures of her on their social media. I demand them to take them down, and they look at me like I'm some Scrooge, and I'm like, I don't want her picture up there because there are nefarious people who do all sorts of terrible things. And it's almost like people hear it, but it doesn't register to them. And I'm the bad guy in the family because I keep doing it. And I'm like, do you want someone to do something terrible to her picture? Take it down. And so I don't know why anybody would post any picture of any child on social media while this is still legal.
1: I couldn't agree more. I mean, right now, the most sought-after content on the dark web for this disgusting commerce chain that's really wrapping around the whole planet is that they're dying for content of infants and toddlers. And that's just disgusting. You know, and I think a lot of people shy away from talking about this because it is so inhumane. It is so just awful to think about what people that, you know, hurt children will actually do to them. And what's worse is that when with the AI generated material, we're watching a trend in the violent nature of it go up. It gets worse and worse and worse every time, every year, every report. And there's a correlation to that also becoming more and more violent in the real world. So this doesn't just stay in the digital world, right? This is a way that people will, depending on who the subject of the AI generated, you know, video is, if it's someone, a celebrity's kid or something like that, people pay a lot of money for this. People are getting rich on it and doing disgusting things. So it's just, it is a hideous part of the world, and we just can't turn a blind eye to it anymore. I think that we just don't talk about it enough, and people like you are now the bad guy in the family for talking about it, right? But in reality, you're really protecting your kids from this. I mean, this is when we think about cameras that anybody has access to, and we don't know. We've seen this in schools. We've seen this from security guards in department stores and malls. We see this in security guards at Catholic churches. We just saw one today. It's awful. There's a lot of really horrible things that can happen when our children's likeness is not protected. And who's going to protect that if not us?
0: Well, and I mean, you're exactly right. It isn't just an aunt who posts a picture at a birthday party. Some kid at a park on a swing, and some guy comes along and takes a picture, and then doctors the photo, right? And you're innocently playing in a park, and all of a sudden her photo is being transferred all over the internet to all these unscrupulous people. I'll leave you with this, and I use this a lot of times, and people's heads kind of explode. Minnesota State Rep. Jess Hansen, who is out talking about this new bill that is supposed to go into effect August 1st. It's to ban nudification, where AI deepfakes can turn a normal picture into a nude. And Elon Musk sued to stop this law from going into effect, to allow his technology platforms to allow this to happen. But I often say this to people. What kind of society can it be where you can't upload copyrighted music to YouTube, right? They've figured out a way to protect the artist and the songwriter with copyrighted music, to where the system says, I'm sorry, you're using copyrighted music. We're not allowed to post this. But we are creating a system where you can create nude photos of children, and that's okay. But to upload copyrighted music is not okay.
1: Yeah. It's almost like there's some power around the planet in countries, governments, societies that values profit more than our children's innocence.
0: Yeah, it's a sad, sad reality. Minnesota State Rep. Jess Hansen, good luck. We'll be keeping an eye on this, but you've gotten other states' attention, and you think this is going to happen in other states real soon?
1: Absolutely. We have a bunch of legislators from around the country that are talking about how do we make sure we do the most good for the most people when it comes to AI regulation, and how do we do that responsibly, right? AI has an amazing tool that can do a lot of things for businesses and for individuals and for families and people, but it can also cause a lot of harm. And in this case, you know, we're going to continue working out. We'd love to see some action at the federal level. The Take It Down Act is great. Thanks to Senator Klobuchar and Senator Cruz for working on that, but that only happens after it's out there. Right, we need to be able to get ahead of this and get ahead of the curve. We're the first people on the planet to do this. So this has gone globally viral. Countries around the nation are talking about it because they too are having these problems. And, you know, who knew? There are a lot of grown-ups around the world that care about protecting kids. And we just got to team up and make sure we can fight back.
0: Minnesota's House passed this 132-1. The Senate passed it 65-0. It was supposed to go into effect on August 1st, but Elon Musk filed a federal lawsuit that is trying to stop this law from going into effect. State Rep of Minnesota, Jess Hansen. Jess, thank you very much for your time. I reserve the right to call you back at any time and talk about this.
1: 100%. Thank you so much for amplifying the issue. Like, this is how we continue to create the change, is when people with platforms like yours, journalists and other press, take it seriously. So thank you sincerely for doing it.
0: Jess Hansen, representative of Minnesota. America at Night, back in a moment.
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8: 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It appears by its own numbers, the U.S. government seems insolvent. 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
2: Coming to you from the heart of the nation, this is America at Night with McGraw-Milhaven.
0: Anthropic now says that its Claude model did the same thing that OpenAI did. It gained unauthorized access to three companies during a cyber test that it wasn't prompted to do. That's the same thing that OpenAI got in trouble for last week. So their AI models are going rogue. Next hour, we're going to talk to a cybersecurity expert about what does this actually mean. This is science fiction, and have we crossed a Rubicon? Is there a way to fix it? Is there a way to put it back? Is there a way to put the genie back in the bottle? We'll talk with her coming up next hour. And then Bill on the road, he's talking Route 66. People love to talk about Route 66, one of the Great Historic Roads. He's in Springfield, Missouri, so we'll check in with him a little bit later on. And then, of course, it's open phones, phone calls, text messages, voicemails. We got all of that coming up straight ahead. That was a quick hour. Good hour. Interesting hour. Hope you enjoyed it, because two really important topics that we were able to dive into. So 1-844-2-McGraw. Stay right there. We'll find out exactly what is going on with these AI models and how worried should we be? And is it really like 2001 Space Odyssey? Are we there in 2026? Our executive director is Alex Hinton. Our engineer tonight is Richard Good. I'm McGraw-Milhaven, and this is America at Night on Westwood One.

0: Your teams, your town, your source. 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
8: Fox News, I'm Chris DeMeo. President Trump announcing a deal has been reached for Hamas to disarm and Israel to withdraw its forces from Gaza.
9: The president said a phased implementation of his 20-point peace plan will commence with Hamas laying down arms, Israel withdrawing its troops, and Gaza patrolled by an international stabilization force working with Palestinian police.
8: Fox's Gernot Scott. There's talk of the Senate canceling its recess to pass the Save America Act. Pennsylvania Republican Senator Dave McCormick tells Fox Business's Kudlow he'll do anything to see it passed.
10: I think this reconciliation 3.0 is the likely path. It's past the House. It doesn't have all the aspects of Save America, but has some of the critical components, voter ID, proof of citizenship. And the American people want this 85 to 15.
8: Democrats say the act is a power grab. 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
11: I'm Kelly Bennett for Super Talk Mississippi News. A friend of the teen found dead in coastal waters off Mississippi following a July 4th party is getting ready to file lawsuits against social media personalities, saying they're spreading lies about him. Fox's Eben Brown has more.
12: The investigation into the death of 18-year-old Nolan Wells is yet to be completed, and the teen's family has already expressed concerns over law enforcement saying foul play was unlikely. But now an attorney representing a friend of Wells is preparing lawsuits against online creators over allegedly false claims. Bart Edmiston Jr. says not only are accusations being levied against him via social media, but also his address is being published, along with photos of his family's home and information on his family members. The Edmistons are not the first family connected to the case to claim they've been threatened.
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11: Governor Tate Reeves is among 23 Republican governors across the country who signed a letter to President Trump Wednesday backing the Save America Act's inclusion in the latest budget resolution package. Senator Roger Wicker says America needs to make it easier to vote and harder to cheat.
14: Mississippi led the way in this more than a decade ago. Took it all the way to the Justice Department when we had to have pre-clearance. And it's been upheld by the Supreme Court. So there's an easy way to do this. We provide in Mississippi a free identification card. So nobody is comforted or disadvantaged by just having an ID card, which we all have to get on airplanes or whatever.
11: Senate Majority Leader John Thune has repeatedly said it doesn't have the votes to pass in the upper chamber, despite the fact that Republicans hold the majority.
15: Super Talk Mississippi proudly presents True American Heroes. 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
16: There was a black soldier sitting on his helmet with a flashlight, reading the Bible and explaining it to the guys sitting around him and asking questions.
17: My goodness.
16: Now, we left that. I don't know why we left. We went in. It was snowing. We can't get out. It was before daylight. There wasn't a cloud in the sky, full of stars. Snow was all over the place, and it was so quiet you could hear the quietness, you know. And there was one star in the east. It seemed like brighter than all the rest.
18: This is House Call for Health. You say potato, I say potato. The debate over whether potatoes should count as vegetables is about to become even more heated this year as a federal committee debates updates to national dietary guidelines, including potentially yanking the potato's current status. While potatoes are, in fact, botanically a starchy vegetable, the debate over whether they're more similar to grains has recently been reignited. In the U.S., nearly half of all potatoes eaten go into frozen products, mostly fries. In the UK, spuds don't count toward the recommended 5 portions of fruits and vegetables per day. Still, the potato industry argues the idea of relabeling the potato is half-baked and that spuds should be considered a gateway vegetable, meaning kids are more likely to eat dishes with vegetables in them when potatoes are involved. Ultimately, they say the debate boils down to educating Americans on balanced nutrition, not changing how potatoes are labeled. For more health news, go to foxnewshealth.com. House Call for Health, I'm Lisa Brady, Fox News.
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20: Talk to a cybersecurity expert about OpenAI and now Anthropic, their rogue bots jumping ship and breaking into other systems that they weren't supposed to, and the end is near. Mondami, the mayor of New York, being criticized for opening up a government-run supermarket. Democratic socialists, everywhere you talk about, oh, the Democrats are becoming socialists. And while that may be true, don't kid yourself, because the Trump administration just announced today, the Commerce Department, Howard Lutnick, the Secretary of Commerce, announced 7 new companies where the Trump administration has taken an equity stake in their companies. The government's equity portfolio is now composed of 30 companies. That's right. The United States government now has an equity stake in 30 companies.

0: different companies. According to an article in Fortune, you want to know how much money that is? According to Fortune magazine, the U.S. government has invested roughly $27 billion through direct equity or quasi-equity deals with various American companies. What do you call that? Yes, in the back. Socialism. Yes. Yes, you are correct. That is called socialism. So, for all of you who are up in arms over Mondami opening up a supermarket for the underprivileged or underserved or working class in New York City, the government taking a stake in 30 companies for, what did I say, $27 billion? What's the difference? Unbelievable. Say right there, cybersecurity expert, to figure out if we shouldn't worry about this because the end is near anyway, because artificial intelligence is going to ruin everything we've got. Stay right there. Interesting conversation with all of this. America at Night, back in a moment.
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4: OpenAI has been getting a lot of attention over the last couple of days. They revealed a cyber attack that was carried out by a rogue AI agent. Now they're saying it wasn't just one. It was accessed four other available platform services. To talk about this is somebody who knows a thing or two about all of this. Katie Masouris is an American computer security researcher, entrepreneur, and hacker with over 25 years of professional cybersecurity experience. She's also the founder and CEO of Luda Security, offering an unparalleled perspective on security research and the like. Katie, welcome to America at Night.
5: Thank you so much for having me.
4: So was this an accident? Did ChatGPT go rogue? Was it gross incompetence? What happened here?
5: Well, I like to call this a hacksident. And OpenAI definitely had an octopus Houdini that escaped its tank in terms of an AI model that they were testing, and it escaped its constraints and went off and hacked Hugging Face, a different company.
4: I said the cynic in me said this was a marketing ploy by OpenAI to show how powerful their AI really is.
5: I think it would be a really risky marketing ploy. You know, if a human hacker did what OpenAI's AI model did, they would be facing criminal charges. So it would be a risky move for marketing.
4: So how dangerous is what happened?
5: Well, I think it's dangerous not because the AI model itself was trying to do anything evil. It was just doing what it was told to do, which was to perform on this benchmarking test. And it figured out, just like any enterprising young person would think, is that it might be easier to get an A on the test if they cheated and found the answers. And so that's why it hacked out of its confines and went after Hugging Face, because it figured that Hugging Face had the answers. Now, I think it's dangerous because right now we're playing with fire and we don't exactly know how to control it.
4: I don't understand. The layman in me says, why can't we put guardrails up against some of these things? Or is that even possible?
5: Well, you know, the thing was, you have to test these models at their full capacity. And so the guardrails were actually let down on purpose in terms of what the model was capable of doing. The place where we actually needed better guardrails was in its containment. You know, just like an octopus can squeeze through an opening the size of a dime, and it can unscrew a lid from the inside, this thing will find a way out. And so it had to be tested without its guardrails enabled in order to see its maximum capabilities. But where we were missing some controls were in detecting that it had escaped at all. They didn't even know for a few days.
4: So worst case scenario, you're saying this is a warning shot. You're saying this is what's to come. You're saying what? Slow down, turn it off. What are you saying?
5: Definitely don't turn it off. You know, we want to be at the forefront of AI technical capabilities. We don't want our adversaries, international adversaries,

0: beating us to that technological punch. And so I would say that, you know, there has to be mandatory reporting of any leaks and anybody who gets any models who get out of their constraints. And there has to be better monitoring in order to be able to do that. This was where OpenAI really failed to hold up its responsibility.
1: So Hugging Face, as I understand it, had to go to a Chinese AI.

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1: Choose to go to a Chinese, what's called an open weight model, meaning they could run it locally on their own servers. So none of their data actually went to China when they used this model that originated from China, but they did have to, you know, seek non-U.S. technology to get them out of this bind.
2: Where are you on open versus closed? First of all, explain it, and then tell me where you are on this. Seems to be a question of the year, really.
1: Right. Well, the closed models are the ones like ChatGPT and Anthropic's Claude. Those are proprietary. So you can think of them a lot like closed source code, you know, where you don't get to see what the source code is, you know, with the software under the hood. But, you know, you basically trust that the manufacturer is doing their best in terms of giving you a reliable product. That's what the closed models are. And those are the US-based frontier models, meaning they're at the top of their game in terms of AI technology. And then the open weight models are ones that you can download and run on your own computers if you had enough, if you had enough processing power to run them. And they're really useful because, one, that lets you control where your data goes. It doesn't go off to some vendor in the cloud. It stays put where you actually installed the model. So I think there's an important use for open models, and just like there's an important use for open source software.
2: So explain again to the layman, if it's open to everybody, can a bad actor get in there and then abuse it and turn it on and do terrible things with it?
1: You know what? Bad actors are going to do what they're going to do. The real problem here is making it so that defenders can't access the same technology. You want defenders to have rapid, at their fingertips, best technology they can have. The bad actors are going to have it no matter what, and there's nothing you can do to stop them. Best you can do is arm the defenders with the same stuff.
2: They talked about a kill switch, and there's been a lot of controversy and or talk about a kill switch for something like this. What do you say?
1: Well, the problem with a kill switch is that it might have downstream effects. You know, I talked about frontier models. They're actually incorporated into a lot of other third-party defense products. So imagine if a kill switch order came from the U.S. government and said, okay, ChatGPT needs to shut down, or the latest version of ChatGPT needs to shut down. That might simultaneously affect a whole bunch of other vendors that were using ChatGPT in their own products and shut down defender access to the same models. Again, this is something that we don't want to prevent defenders from accessing the best technology. We want to enable it.
2: Is this a wake-up call, what happened where this bot and this AI got out of its controls? Is this a wake-up call, and is it a big enough wake-up call to where the big boys, the governments, and the tech boys are going to come together and sort of help sort of figure out what to do next?
1: Well, there is a balance here. It is a wake-up call, but I think the wake-up call is in noticing when your AI model has gone rogue. That was the biggest failure in all of this, was that OpenAI did not notice that their test had escaped the lab, their experiment escaped the lab. So I think that's the biggest wake-up call. I think in terms of what governments are going to do, I think they need to work with these vendors to mandate notification if an experiment goes wrong, goes off the rails and escapes. And I think they need to make sure that we're still competing at the forefront of AI technology. So slowing things down, putting the brakes on it, you know, there's all these unintended consequences that we don't want to see, and we don't want to fall behind. This is an arms race, and it's an AI arms race we should be trying to win.
2: Okay, explain this to me, Katie. We had somebody on last night saying, why is it important that the United States beats China in this? We understand why it was important for the U.S. to go to the moon first. But why? What would we lose if China's AI system, open AI system, is somehow more advanced than the U.S. open AI system? What do we lose as a country?
1: Well, we lose an advantage of speed and breakthroughs. I mean, we've seen AI solve complex, hundreds of years old mathematical problems. We want to see the first breakthroughs in all kinds of technology, energy generation and power storage, biological advancements, curing cancer and other diseases. We want to see those breakthroughs happen as soon as we can. And, you know, it's also a matter of us making sure that we can secure our systems before their systems, their AI systems, get so powerful.

0: careful that there would be no stopping them in terms of hacking our critical infrastructure. So we want to have as much of an advantage on that as possible.
1: What else did OpenAI do wrong besides not notice that their bot jumped out of its cages? Did they do anything else wrong?
0: Well, I think, you know, they didn't really incorporate into their threat modeling the fact that they could be the perpetrator of attacks. I think they've probably witnessed their AI models getting out of containment earlier, but maybe it didn't matter so much because it didn't go out onto the internet and hack somebody else. So they probably had some warning signs that this was possible, and they just didn't factor it in time before it actually happened. And the fact that they have so many resources and some of the smartest people working on AI, and they didn't put contingency plans in place to deal with this scenario, that is a huge failure.
1: Was it negligence? Was it just they just didn't think of it? They just couldn't imagine something like this? Or was it just negligence or lack of caring?
0: Well, I mean, I think they probably care now, but I think they'll only get this one pass. And I think all the big frontier vendors will only get this one example in terms of a pass and no criminal charges being brought. There's still, you know, the jury's still out on whether or not any of those other four intermediary victims that, you know, OpenAI's model used to sort of leapfrog its attacks into Hugging Face, whether any of them will bring charges. So I do think that they are certainly aware and will be taking better care, as will all the models at this point.
1: Katie Massouris with us. She is with us for a couple more minutes. She's an American computer security researcher, entrepreneur, hacker, 25 years of experience with professional cybersecurity. She's the founder and CEO of a company called Luda Security. Katie, explain this to me. They are spending billions of dollars, just obscene amounts of money, to build these models, to build the data centers. And the rest of us are saying, how in the world are they ever going to make their money back on all of this? Where are these companies going to turn a profit, and where is this money going to come back from?
0: You know, that is a fantastic question. I think they are adjusting their pricing models, but really it's a business-to-business kind of profit that they're looking for. They're looking to make money off of other businesses who are willing to pay for their tokens, for their infrastructure, et cetera. But, you know, we, the taxpayers in the United States, are already paying towards their infrastructure. If you notice your electric bill going up, that's probably no coincidence in that the data centers are demanding more from our power grids. So I think that we should all be demanding dividends back for that day that they do start turning profits. And I think we should all get some sort of a dividend from them, a universal basic income, in order to offset the jobs they're taking away and the training that they took from all of our intellectual property.
1: I mean, is it a situation where I won't need employees anymore, so I'll pay OpenAI to run all of my 300 employees and I don't need to pay them, and I'll pay them $10,000 as opposed to employing 3,000 people, and that's where they'll save the money?
0: Well, I think that is where a lot of businesses are looking to make cuts, and they have in the last several months to up to a year. A lot of organizations have cut jobs, citing automation efficiencies brought on by AI. But I'll tell you, the human employees who are left behind are definitely feeling like they're expected to be that much more productive. There's a lot more pressure on productivity for the individual workers left behind.
1: What about the argument that technology destroys some jobs, but it creates many other jobs that we can't even foresee?
0: Well, that's true in any industrial revolution. You know, we've been through industrial revolutions before, but it's usually a little rough for the workers in the interim. So while that may be true, there still might be a lack of jobs overall, and not everybody is going to be suited for the jobs of the future. So I do think that we as a society need to pay attention to what's happening to the labor market and the concentration of wealth, not just in individuals, but in these seven mega corporations that are leaning on AI. It's a bubble for sure.
1: Is there any government regulation you would call for or be in favor of?
0: Well, you know, regulators are going to regulate no matter what we think. The main thing here is that we need to make sure that the liability belongs with the organizations that are going to profit from this technology the most. And ideally, try not to have another bailout situation where these companies end up being too big to fail and they get a government bailout on the backs of taxpayers.
1: So you're not overly optimistic, or are you?
0: Well, you know, I like to think that lawmakers will listen to reason. And, you know, you mentioned the AI kill switch. There is a bill floating around right now. And hopefully those of us who are familiar with the technology and the unintended consequences will be able to have some influence before legislation and regulation come down that are actually worse for defenders and worse for, you know, American AI dominance.
1: Katie Massouris, she's the founder and CEO of an organization called Luda Security. She is a security research expert, an American computer security researcher, entrepreneur, and hacker. Katie, thank you very much for your insight. I know it was a busy day. Thanks for carving out a couple of minutes for us. Have a good day.
0: Thanks, you too.
1: America at Night, back in a moment.
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8: 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Supertalk Mississippi. from the coast to the Delta and all points in between. 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
1: All right, it's Thursday night, and every Thursday night we check in with the man who was on the road, BillOnTheRoad.com. Our America at Night traveling correspondent, he is the one and only Bill Cleveland. Bill, welcome back, my friend.
12: Hello, McGraw. How's it going this evening?
1: Good. I got a little funny story to tell you before we talk about where you are. My my sister's driving up to visit us for the couple weeks in the summer, and she's driving through New Mexico on her way to Tucumcari, New Mexico.
12: Yeah.
1: You ever been to Tucumcari?
12: I have, yeah.
1: Yeah. Yeah, the last time she was there, she stopped off and got me a T-shirt. And the T-shirt says, "Where in the heck is Tucumcari, New Mexico?"
12: did she stay at any of the – they have a lot of the old school motor lodges there. Well, they're not all in business anymore, but there are a lot of the old school motor lodges, whatever the heck you want to call them, and neon signs. I like that area.
1: Yeah.
12: All you got was a T-shirt.
1: is that part of Route 66 or no? Or did that go through Tucumcari? I guess we don't know.
12: I believe it's through Route 66. I believe that's correct. Yeah. Now Nat King Cole didn't sing about it in his song, but it didn't really. What rhymes really with that long word? But
1: that's a good point. Yeah. All right. Good. All right. So you're in. What's going on now with Route 66? Why are we talking about Route 66?
12: Well, I'm in the Midwest for a little while, and I thought, while I'm still here, I want to go down to Springfield, Missouri, which is the birthplace of Route 66. I've not been to Springfield in, good grief, 7-8 years or so. And with the 100th anniversary, I just wanted to come down and see. I knew they had done some good work and, some cool, sculptures and different things revolving around the 100th anniversary. And it's really been a lot of fun. They've really done it up down here. So if you're into, if you're taking your road trips and you're going to do Route 66, you have to come through Springfield. They have this one, I should have sent you a photo so you could have a reference on air, but they have this really fun photo op, which is in downtown Springfield. And what do they call it? I think they call it the Queen's Gate or something like that. Yeah, Queen's Gate. It's right on St. Louis Street. And it's this 20-foot tall illuminated sculpture. And it is this massive entry point to Route 66 in Springfield. And, I take pictures all over the country, of course, got my little tripod out and, I'm putting stuff on social media all day, every day. And I got to tell you, it's like one of the top, I would say, 15, 20 photo ops I've seen around the country. It is really cool. So well done, Springfield. I posted it online actually yesterday. And had a lot of people commenting, "Oh yeah, we did that picture. We got that photo." So that's pretty cool. But lots of Route 66 history here, and of course, it's been super busy and super popular with the 100th anniversary. And what was neat, one of the things I found earlier today in a little local history museum in their downtown square, they had, now I assume it was a replica, but the document that established Route 66. And so, the history, if I have it correct here from my memory, is they were looking for numbers that were available for the new, highway system, so they

0: lot of the highways had been assigned certain numbers, you know. And I believe initially they wanted it to be Route 62. And they did, and so they didn't want Route 62. And so these guys were meeting in Springfield trying to kind of hammer out and determine what this new highway from Chicago to LA was going to be called. And in this little diagram you see, which would have been like, you know, back in the old days, that would have been the text message of the day. And they said, no, we've decided on Route 66 instead of 62. And that happened back in, I guess it would have been like 1926. And so, yeah, pretty cool to see that in person where it all started. That's why they call Springfield the birthplace of Route 66.
1: That was my first question. So they're originally going to call it Route 62, and these guys got together in Springfield and said, no, Route 66. Interesting. Huh. Good to know. So it goes,
0: yeah.
1: It went originally from Chicago all the way to LA, and it was basically a two-lane highway, right?
0: Yeah, exactly. And so there are, and I may get some of this wrong, so please don't send me hate mail. But it goes all the way to California. In fact, you know what's funny, McGraw? I had totally forgotten this, but this last winter when I was in California, I was in Beverly Hills, and I totally forgot. Route 66 runs right through Beverly Hills, California, which is so weird to think about. On your way to Santa Monica, if you're going to the pier, that's where they have the little end of Route 66 sign. But yeah, and it's not, you can still drive on Route 66. A lot of it is, I couldn't tell you the exact miles, but a lot of it's not there anymore. It's been destroyed, or you have the highway that essentially runs parallel to Route 66 in a lot of the places.
1: Right.
0: And you mentioned New Mexico and your sister. So to me, Route 66, I have two kind of thoughts on this. One, it's super nostalgic. It's a super cool road trip. I think everybody should do and experience the history. However, the other point of view is it's also kind of depressing in certain areas, because you'll go through some of these towns, and even though it is nostalgic to see the old motels and to see, or all this stuff used to be, but it's also kind of sad because you realize when the interstate system went through, it killed off a lot of these small towns.
1: Yeah, that's the old Motor Lodge, the old Bates Motel Motor Lodge, right? That's the classic sort of psycho, and that's was sort of what happened there, right? Where the highway came in and the Bates Motel was left out on the deal. But it's also, there's also, isn't there like a Route 66 foundation, and they sort of sell the plaque to be part of the sort of nostalgic idea, but they're really not on Route 66 as well?
0: You know what? I'm sure there are so many Route 66 clubs and organizations. You know what's funny? I was approached when I wrote my very first book in 2016. I had a publisher reach out to me and said, "Hey, we'd like you to write a book on Route 66." And I said, "Nah, I'm good. No thanks." Which is an idiot. As I think about it now, I'm like, what a moron. Like, here you've never written a book, and some publisher is approaching you, and I'm like, nah, I don't want to do it. But the reason I said no is because I'm like, anytime you go into a bookstore, my goodness, there's 5,000 books on Route. What could I possibly have added to the stuff that's out there already? So anyway, yeah, no, so there are all sorts of groups and fan clubs, and my gosh, if you scroll through Facebook, there's all sorts of groups and things that's all they do all day is talk about Route 66 and share their stories, which is totally fine. But it is, and by the way, there are some people who will get really angry if you tell them you've done Route 66, but you didn't go on the original two-lane roads the whole way,
1: Right,
0: which to
1: right,
0: me is
1: right, right.
0: kind of ridiculous. I'm not really
1: So,
0: that much of a purist.
1: did it become famous because of the songs? Is that why it became famous? I mean, I know it was the major route from Chicago to LA, and that was the only way to get across the country. But did the songs make it sort of nostalgic? Is that what happened? Is that why it's so famous?
0: Well, I think the songs came after the, well, of course, they would have had to have come after the fact. I don't know. I'm sure it added to it. I mean, to be honest with you, that's one of the reasons I got interested in it. I like the old get your kicks on Route 66. And some of these towns, I was in Edwardsville, Illinois, you may remember a month ago, talking about it. They had a little kiosk downtown Edwardsville, where you push a button on the sign and

0: And they start singing the old Route, get your kicks on Route 66 sign. So yeah, I'm sure there is some truth to that. I just think, what a cool way for the first time people were able to just travel across the country, see all these different places they weren't able to see, go to California, which of course was a huge draw for people in the Midwest, and then stop at these motor lodges, which, by the way, I have stayed in a motor lodge during my time here in Springfield, and I just learned like 45 minutes ago that it is the oldest continuously operating motor lodge on the entire Route 66. And that's just the one I happened to pick. It's the Rockwood Motor Court, which built in 1929, and it's still rocking and rolling. And the people that own it are lovely. And it's really fun because a lot of these places, McGraw, not all of them, but what's happening is you have people who are usually it's younger people. They're finding these old motor courts, motor lodges, whatever, and they're buying them. They're living there, and then they're refurbishing all of the rooms to be more modern. So you got your Wi-Fi and just different things that they would not clearly have had in the 30s or 40s, whatever. And they're becoming more and more popular all over the country.
1: There's an HGTV show where the woman goes to these places and helps the owners fix them up. And it must be a thing because I can't stop watching it. And she does exactly that. She, they come in, they buy it, or it's struggling, or it's, a little long in
0: Yes.
1: the tooth, and she freshens them up. And it's sort of like a mini bed and breakfast or a mini Airbnb type of deal.
0: It really is. I stayed in one in, let's see, where was on the Blue Ridge Parkway last fall. And same deal, very similar, old school motor lodge. And these people had gone in, gutted all the rooms. They all had the modern amenities. But yeah, very clean, very safe. And they did breakfast. And they had like a real breakfast, not like, hey, enjoy the Cheerios we put out for you. Dudes making omelets and all kinds of stuff. And so it was a really neat perk. And I think a lot of younger people are doing this because they can't find housing. So they'll buy these. They buy the thing probably at a discounted price. People are trying to unload them. They got a place to live and they have a business now. And so as long as you're a little bit handy, pretty quick, yeah, look for an old motor lodge in your neck of the woods.
1: What a cool idea. It's got to be somewhat close to something, but what a great business opportunity. I love the pools. Right? You have 12, 15, 16 different cabins, and the pool is always right there in the middle. You sort of drive up and you walk to the pool. Oh man, that's old school.
0: Yeah. Well, that reminds me of Chevy Chase and National Lampoon's Vacation, where they stop at one of the stops and their kids are super excited. Oh, it's got a pool. And then they walk up to it and it looks like the pool had not been cleaned in 45 years. And they were so disappointed. But yeah, one of my
1: So
0: favorite movies.
1: what else is in Springfield that encompasses Route 66?
0: Well, I don't know how much time we got. I'm not looking at a clock, but I have to tell you what I did do in Springfield. It has nothing to do with Route 66. There's a wonderful place called Wonders of Wildlife. And I mentioned this a few weeks ago. We were talking about attractions in the Midwest everybody should go to. And this is the Johnny Morris deal, who the Bass Pro Shop founder. He opened up this Wonders of Wildlife. It is, I believe it is the coolest aquarium in the entire country. It is just top notch. It's themed all the way through. It's so much fun. And today, McGraw, I went diving with sharks at Wonders of Wildlife. And I'll just quickly tell you the experience. So they have this a cage that goes down into one of the aquariums where the sharks are, and they have this helmet they put on you, and the helmet has got it's it weighs 25 pounds. It's lighter in the water, but it's 25 pounds. They put this on your head, and it's where the oxygen is blowing, so you don't have to do any of the scuba diving stuff. You'll be certified or whatever, and they lower you into the water, and then you're actually in the middle of the aquarium. And it's pretty cool. I got some video. I haven't posted it yet, but in the next couple of days, I'll put it out online. And anybody can do this. This wasn't like a VIP thing. It's an experience that they offer at Wonders of Wildlife. It's pretty neat.
1: How close do you? The sharks can eat you, or are you in a cage, or what are you in?
0: Well, you're in a cage. They feed them breakfast before you get there. I don't think you're an appetizer. And to be quite honest, the sharks didn't even seem to care that we were there. You know, they didn't care. But it was really neat. I believe, unless I was seeing things, one of the sharks like had babies, so they had these little tiny sharks were like kind of swimming along with it. That was kind of cool to see. But this cage, which could fit, oh gosh, I don't know, maybe five people. And then there's like a professional diver that's in there with you, and you go over the rules, so you know all the hand signals. So God forbid if something happens or whatever, you kind of know what's going on. But they were super professional. It was really easy to do. The only part I didn't like, but you have to do it. You had to put a wetsuit on. You ever done this?
1: Yeah, I did a wetsuit when we went swimming with the dolphins down in the Bahamas.
0: Okay. Not interested in the wetsuit part. That was my least favorite part of the experience. Easier to take off than to put on. No joke. I was putting the thing on and I could not. I got my left leg in, no problem. Couldn't get the right leg in and realized I was putting it into the arm slot. So that's really a Bill Clevelin problem, not a wetsuit problem. But
1: so
0: other than that, it was a great experience.
1: Bill Clevelin went swimming with baby shark. Baby shark. See what I did there?
0: Yeah.
1: So you went swimming with domesticated sharks and baby sharks in Springfield. That sounds like a pretty neat experience. I bet you the kids, I would love to do something like that.
0: Oh, my gosh. I was not alone in this experience. There were three younger people with me. They were on a road trip from Kansas, and they were, if I had to guess, the youngest was probably 13. And they had a blast, and I had a blast. It was super cool. If you have kids, they will. You can watch the people in the cage from the aquarium side. So if you got your family or friends or whatever, they can actually watch you in the cage from the aquarium side. It's pretty neat.
1: Remind me. We're out of time. Remind me to tell you the time I went swimming in Hawaii at a hotel pool, where the hotel pool then backed up to a bar, and behind the bar they had windows into the hotel pool. Remind me to tell you that story next week. That is Bill on the road, BillOnTheRoad.com, hanging out in Springfield, Missouri, part of Route 66. Bill, good stuff. Thanks for checking in. Have yourself a good week. We'll talk to you next Thursday.
0: All right, you too, man. See you later.
1: You got it, man. BillOnTheRoad.com. America at Night, back in a moment.
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7: All right, we are about done for the hour. Another busy hour. I don't know where these hours, they keep just rolling by, I guess so. All right, next hour, open phones, open text messages, and voicemails as well. We got some news on John Cornyn and Todd Blanche. That looks like that's not going anywhere. President Trump has announced that he has cut a deal. The Board of Peace has cut a deal with Hamas to begin disarming the Gaza Strip. Hamas says, we don't know what you're talking about. Apparently, Israel says, we don't know what you're talking about. But apparently, President Trump says that the Board of Peace has a plan for disarming Gaza. Hasn't mentioned what, and everyone else is looking around saying, did we miss a meeting? So we'll see what's going on there next hour as well. And then, of course, this Todd Blanche story. John Cornyn and Tom Tillis not backing down. They want it in writing. And Todd Blanche will not put it in writing. So President Trump says, hey, we might just pull it back and do it again next year. John Cornyn saying you might not have a sympathetic Senate next year, regardless of what happens with the midterms. So we get all that, plus whatever you want to talk about. Stay right there. Our executive director is Alex Hinton. Behind the stick tonight is Richard Good. I'm McGraw-Millhaven, and this is America Now.
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4: Fox News. I'm Deborah Valentine. President Trump on Truth Social announcing a historic agreement calling for the complete disarmament of Hamas and other groups in Gaza.
5: The president said a phased implementation of his 20-point peace plan will commence with Hamas laying down arms, Israel withdrawing its troops, and Gaza patrolled by an international stabilization force working with Palestinian police.
4: Fox's Grinnell Scott reporting. The U.S. Attorney's Office announcing a huge cocaine bust. The drugs recovered from the floorboards of a commercial truck that crossed the border from Mexico into California.
6: Officers seized a total of more than 1,000 pounds, valued around $20 million.
4: Fox's Natalie Chuck reporting from Los Angeles. The truck's 44-year-old driver, a Mexican national, arrested and faces charges. The truck headed for Arizona. 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
8: It's July 27th, and this is your Fox Daily Snapshot. Forget about it. Today is National New Jersey Day. Forever the butt of so many jokes, New Jersey is one of the most interesting and diverse states in the Union. New Jersey was a key state in the American Revolution, as more battles were fought in the Garden State than any of the other states. When it comes to celebrities, Jersey has more than its fair share. From Bruce Springsteen to Jon Bon Jovi, Frank Sinatra to author Judy Blume, all of them have called Jersey their home. And as for one of the great New Jersey debates, allow me to put that to rest. It's called Taylor Ham, not pork roll. Also on this date in 1586, the tobacco plant was introduced to the New World as explorer Sir Walter Raleigh brings the plant from England to Virginia. And in 1940, Warner Brothers' wisecracking rabbit Bugs Bunny debuted on the big screen in the Oscar-nominated A Wild Hare.
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0: The Mark Zuckerberg Company announces yet another service as part of its platform that it hopes will allow users to sell more of their stuff. It's simply called Seller and has a standalone app. It syncs directly with existing Facebook Marketplace accounts, but it is also designed to make casual selling of one's personal items a bit easier and a bit easier to promote. Just like in other apps such as Poshmark or Etsy, just to name a couple, Seller will also be powered by Meta's AI, which can help with product descriptions and pricing, with the aim of products getting listed for sale much more quickly. The service will also group inbox messages so sellers can more easily communicate with potential buyers. Meta Seller apps are already available for both Apple's iOS and for Android. 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
4: Fox News, I'm Chris DeMeo. President Trump announcing a deal has been reached for Hamas to disarm.
5: The president said a phased implementation of his 20-point peace plan will commence with Hamas laying down arms, Israel withdrawing its troops, and Gaza patrolled by an international stabilization force working with Palestinian police.
4: Fox's Gernal Scott. Seattle's police chief Sean Barnes resigns under pressure from the mayor over the response to last weekend's deadly shooting at a food festival.
6: It was 5 hours before the police department and Mayor Wilson held a news conference to announce one person had been arrested. And it wasn't until Monday, 17 hours later, that officials confirmed another suspect had died at the scene and a third unidentified suspect remained missing.
4: Fox's Claudia Cowan. At least six Seattle City Council members are backing the police chief. 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
7: It's July 27th, and this is your Fox Daily Snapshot. Forget about it. Today is National New Jersey Day. Forever the butt of so many jokes, New Jersey is one of the most interesting and diverse states in the Union. New Jersey was a key state in the American Revolution, as more battles were fought in the Garden State than any of the other states. When it comes to celebrities, Jersey has more than its fair share. From Bruce Springsteen to Jon Bon Jovi, Frank Sinatra to author Judy Blume, all of them have called Jersey their home. And as for one of the great New Jersey debates, allow me to put that to rest. It's called Taylor Ham, not pork roll. Also on this date in 1586, the tobacco plant was introduced in the New World as explorer Sir Walter Raleigh brings the plant from England to Virginia. And in 1940, Warner Brothers' wisecracking rabbit Bugs Bunny debuted on the big screen in the Oscar-nominated A Wild Hare.
8: What's up, Doc?
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9: Ford and Apple announcing that Apple Maps will be included in the automaker's new universal EV platform. Ford's UEV is set to debut with a midsize electric in 2027. The company is saying that buyers won't need a separate Apple subscription to use it, as the software gives drivers turn-by-turn directions with real-time traffic and incident information, as well as a search function that uses detailed routing options. The partnership will also see Ford use road-level data from Apple Apple Maps in the development of the company's next-generation BlueCruise hand-free driving capability and its in-house autonomous driving tech. The partnership with Apple comes amid a push to improve self-driving technology. Ford CEO Jim Farley saying that the company's next midsize EV will be priced around $30,000 and redefines what advanced technology can be: simple, useful, and truly attainable for more customers. That's Fox Wheels. I'm Jeff Manasso, Fox News.
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that discipline creates discomfort in your life, and like you discipline your child, and it creates discomfort, and you keep disciplining them until they obey and do right. And once that happens, you stop the discipline. So there's a sense that you could almost say that some of this is a function of discipline. Not that this is discipline against us, but it acts in a very similar way.

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4: Fox News, I'm Deborah Valentine. President Trump says a deal has been reached to fully disarm Hamas and all of our armed groups in Gaza.
5: In a Truth Social post, President Trump called the work of his Board of Peace a monumental step toward a lasting peace. Provisions of the plan, he said, will result in a Palestinian government in control of Gaza with no harbor for terror groups.
4: Fox's Gurnell Scott. The nomination of Attorney General nominee Todd Blanche on hold. Fox's Jaron Halpern explains.
6: The vote in the Senate Judiciary Committee was postponed after Republican Senators John Cornyn and Tom Tillis demanded more information from the Justice Department about ending a weaponization fund and other elements of a settlement between the president and the IRS.
4: President Trump says he'll renominate Blanche after the midterms after Senators Cornyn and Tillis have departed Congress. 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
3: 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Get the news that matters to Mississippi on Middays with Gerard Gibbert. 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
8: An admiral will lead U.S. Army forces in the European and African theaters. But this admiral is not a Navy man. Late last week, Lieutenant General Kevin Admiral was nominated by the Pentagon to become the top commander in those areas. If confirmed by the Senate, he would succeed General Christopher Donahue, who stepped down from that command earlier in July after 18 months on the job. His exit is one of several among top brass under War Secretary Pete Hegseth, Army Chief of Staff General Randy George, Chief of Naval Operations Admiral Lisa Franchetti, and Joint Chiefs Chairman General C.Q. Brand have all left their jobs in the last couple of years. Admiral is a three-star general who would also take on the responsibility as the commander of NATO's Allied Land Command. Since August of 2024, Lieutenant General Admiral has been the commanding officer at Fort Hood, in Texas. Kim Uretsky, Fox News.
9: This is House Call for Health. July is National Minority Mental Health Awareness Month, and the St. Louis Cardinals are partnering with the National Alliance of Mental Illness, or NAMI, to help remove the stigma of mental illness. They're holding a mental health awareness game on Tuesday, when they're scheduled to play the Chicago Cubs at Busch Stadium. NAMI says it's not just a game, it's a movement, and they're sold out of special theme tickets. Those who purchased them got a game ticket, seating in the right field loge so their community can cheer side by side, and an exclusive Cardinals Mental Health Awareness t-shirt that the public can't buy. It says, Cardinals strike out the stigma. And they also get a voucher for a free jumbo hot dog and soda. The National Institute of Mental Health says more than one in five adults live with mental illness. That's a little more than 59 million people. For more health news, go to foxnewshealth.com. House Call for Health, I'm Lisa Brady, Fox News.
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2: Fox News, I'm Chris DeMeo. President Trump says Hamas and other armed groups in Gaza will disarm as part of the deal brokered by his Board of Peace.
3: Provisions of the plan, he said, will result in a Palestinian government in control of Gaza with no harbor for terror groups. It would also, according to the plan, ensure security for Israel.
2: Fox's Grinnell Scott. The first part of the deal calls for Hamas to lay down their arms and Israel's withdrawal of troops. Seattle's police chief, Sean Barnes, resigns under pressure from the mayor over the response to last week deadly shooting at a food festival.
4: It was 5 hours before the police department and Mayor Wilson held a news conference to announce one person had been arrested. And it wasn't until Monday, 17 hours later, that officials confirmed another suspect had died at the scene and a third unidentified suspect remained missing.
2: Fox's Claudia Cowan. 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
10: 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And he said, I made a difference to that one. And, you know, that's a great kind of metaphor for why is, if I can save one life, if I can, you know, help one child not die from malaria, if I can lift up one person in the disabled community or change bias around disability, then I'm doing the best I can.
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11: I'm Chad Pergram with the Speaker's Lobby. No policy issue has both consumed and vexed President Trump more than the Save America Act. The president again pushed to pass the Save America Act in his recent nationwide address. The bill requires proof of citizenship to vote, as well as photo ID. Most Republicans are on board, but the bill has repeatedly stumbled in the Senate. It's doubtful the president's address moved the meter among skeptical GOP senators. In a fiery floor speech, retiring North Carolina Senator Tom Tillis said that he opposed the Save America Act, quote, because people are selling you a bag of goods. Tillis noted that even if Congress approved it, there was no way to implement it in all 50 states before the election. Tillis argued that would help undermine election integrity. House Republicans say the Senate should just eliminate the legislative filibuster. But Senate Majority Leader John Thune says that idea lacks the votes, too. And the bill has twice failed to command a simple majority in the Senate on two procedural test votes earlier this year. With the Speaker's Lobby, Chad Pergram, Fox News.
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5: Fox News. I'm Deborah Valentine. President Trump, in a Truth Social post, says a deal has been reached to fully disarm Hamas and other armed groups in Gaza. More from Fox's Grinnell Scott.
6: Provisions of the plan, he said, will result in a Palestinian government in control of Gaza with no harbor for terror groups. It would also, according to the plan, ensure security for Israel.
5: The statement called the deal a major step towards ending the war. At least 18 migrants have died trying to reach the Spanish enclave of Ceuta, where Spain deployed its military after thousands of people breached the border with Morocco and poured into the tiny Spanish territory. Spanish Prime Minister Pedro Sanchez is expected to join Interior Minister Fernando Grande Marlaska in a visit to Ceuta on Friday morning. In Pakistan, rescuers recovered four bodies of 10 hikers who went missing after an avalanche. 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
8: It's July 27th, and this is your Fox Daily Snapshot. Forget about it. Today is National New Jersey Day. Forever the butt of so many jokes, New Jersey is one of the most interesting and diverse states in the Union. New Jersey was a key state in the American Revolution, as more battles were fought in the Garden State than any of the other states. When it comes to celebrities, Jersey has more than its fair share. From Bruce Springsteen to Jon Bon Jovi, Frank Sinatra to author Judy Blume, all of them have called Jersey their home. And as for one of the great New Jersey debates, allow me to put that to rest. It's called Taylor Ham, not pork roll. Also on this date in 1586, the tobacco plant was introduced to the New World as explorer Sir Walter Raleigh brings the plant from England to Virginia. And in 1940, Warner Brothers' wisecracking rabbit Bugs Bunny debuted on the big screen in the Oscar-nominated A Wild Hare.
7: What's up, Doc?
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7: Fox News, I'm Chris DeMeo. President Trump says Hamas and other armed groups in Gaza will disarm as part of a deal brokered by his Board of Peace.
8: Provisions of the plan, he said, will result in a Palestinian government in control of Gaza with no harbor for terror groups. It would also, according to the plan, ensure security for Israel.
7: Fox's Gernal Scott. The father of a school teacher learns his fate.
9: This is the first parent in Georgia and only the third in the country to be convicted for a mass school shooting committed by their child. And in this case, the dad gifted his then 14-year-old son an AR-15 rifle used to kill four people.
7: Fox's Madison Scarpino. Prosecutors say 55-year-old Colin Gray failed to address his son's deteriorating mental health or remove his access to guns. He was sentenced to 15 years. 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

0: I'm Kelly Bennett with the SuperTalk AgriNews Network, and here's your Sunrise Ag Report. Thursday, Senator Cindy Hyde-Smith led a bicameral group of lawmakers in recommending administrative changes the Trump administration should take to significantly improve the effectiveness of the H-2A agricultural guest worker program. The letter was addressed to the secretaries of the Departments of Labor, State, and Homeland Security, six senators and 12 members of the House. They want to extend H-2A eligibility to year-round livestock, dairy, poultry, and swine operations, extend the filing window, and establish an expedited processing track at the Department of State for employers and workers with a demonstrated record of reliability. That's your Sunrise Ag Report. I'm Kelly Bennett.
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5: 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Selling your stuff on social media has become such a big deal that Meta wants in. The Mark Zuckerberg company announces yet another service as part of its platform that it hopes will allow users to sell more of their stuff. It's simply called Seller and has a standalone app. It syncs directly with existing Facebook Marketplace accounts, but it is also designed to make casual selling of one's personal items a bit easier and a bit easier to promote. Just like in other apps such as Poshmark or Etsy, just to name a couple. Seller will also be powered by Meta's AI, which can help with product descriptions and pricing with the aim of products getting listed for sale much more quickly. The service will also group inbox messages so sellers can more easily communicate with potential buyers. Meta Seller apps are already available for both Apple's iOS and for Android. 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
8: Ford and Apple announcing that Apple Maps will be included in the automaker's new universal EV platform. Ford's UEV is set to debut with a midsize electric in 2027. The company is saying that buyers won't need a separate Apple subscription to use it, as the software gives drivers turn-by-turn directions with real-time traffic and incident information, as well as a search function that uses detailed routing options. The partnership will also see Ford use road-level data from Apple Maps in the development of the company's next-generation BlueCruise hand-free driving capability and its in-house autonomous driving tech. The partnership with Apple comes amid a push to improve self-driving technology. Ford CEO Jim Farley saying that the company's next midsize EV will be priced around $30,000 and redefines what advanced technology can be: simple, useful, and truly attainable for more customers.

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1: It's where you go to buy them low.
2: It's 26 past. This is America in the Morning. Thanks for listening. A Medicare subsidy program started nearly 5 years ago is facing the chopping block. Lisa Dwyer reports it could impact Medicare premiums.
3: Millions of older adults on Medicare prescription drug coverage could face higher monthly costs in 2027. The Trump administration says it has decided to end a temporary subsidy program that helped offset premiums for the past 2 years. The program was initially implemented by the Biden administration to lower Medicare Part D prescription drug costs in response to the 2022 Inflation Reduction Act. While federal officials say the financial impact will be minimal, Democrats have criticized the move as an attack on health care affordability. I'm Lisa Dwyer.
2: The White House is touting a program to try and get more veterans behind the wheel of commercial trucks. Correspondent Jennifer King reports.
4: President Trump says he wants more military veterans to become commercial truckers.
5: For many years, American highways and roadways have been terrorized by unqualified illegal aliens dangerously driving big rigs.
4: At an event on the White House grounds, the president said 34 states are joining the initiative.
5: We call it Freedom Haulers Initiative. Any American who has driven a heavy truck for our military will automatically be eligible for a commercial driver's license.
4: Secretary of Veterans Affairs Doug Collins.
6: The GI Bill is going to be able to pay for this. You're going to be able to actually get and use the money to go get your CDL license.
4: Among the speakers was driver Ricky Washington, who says veterans and their spouses make exceptional drivers because the core values of the military align with the trucking industry.
7: We're disciplined, we're vigilant, we're adaptable, and we're unwavering commitment to getting the job done.
4: Jennifer King, Washington.
2: America in the Morning for Friday, July 31st, 2026 is produced by Jeff McKay. I'm John Trout. This is Westwood One.
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2: This is America in the Morning from Westwood One. Coming up this half hour.
3: President Donald Trump says he may withdraw and delay Acting Attorney General Todd Blanche's nomination. I'm Lisa Dwyer.
14: The fighting in the Middle East seemingly raging as the conflict turns regional. I'm Clayton Neville.
15: Iran is now the leading suspect in a cyber attack on Minnesota water systems. I'm Sue Aller.
16: A Russian missile and drone attack across Ukraine has killed at least 8 civilians, including children. I'm Karen Chemas.
2: Wisconsin gubernatorial race surprise.
17: 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I'm the new old tech guy, Chuck Palm.
18: 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I'm Kevin Kaw.
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22: Your Southwest Mississippi forecast from the National Weather Service. Showers and thunderstorms are likely, mainly late this afternoon. Otherwise, mostly sunny with a high near 92. Heat index values as high as 105. Chance of rain is 70%. Mostly cloudy tonight, low around 74, a 20% chance of rain tomorrow.
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2: Welcome back. You're with America in the Morning. More summer storms on the horizon. Will you be affected? Here's AccuWeather.com meteorologist LaTroy Thornton.
25: After thunderstorms on Thursday brought some wind damage over portions of the Dakotas and Nebraska, even a brief tornado, today's severe weather risk zone shifts farther to the south and east, along with a storm heading in that general direction. And today brings the risk for strong wind gusts of at least 55 to 65 miles per hour, as well as hail, flooding concerns, and the continued chance for more tornadoes into tonight to an area from eastern Oklahoma north and east into far southeastern Iowa, and south and east from there through the St. Louis and Memphis areas, much of Arkansas, and into northwestern Mississippi. Even to the north of there, the Midwest and Great Lakes regions look to be wet in general for today, with areas of steady rain and embedded thunder likely from eastern Iowa and northern Illinois through much of Minnesota and central and southern Wisconsin, with showers and thunderstorms fairly numerous as far to the north as the Upper Peninsula of Michigan, but also including northern and western Lower Michigan. Farther to the south, a front remains over the southeast, bringing another day of downpours to portions of the Gulf Coast states. This activity again looks to be most numerous over portions of Florida, especially the Florida Peninsula, but there can be

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Now 15 before the hour, America in the Morning continues. Mandela Barnes has dropped out of the Democrat primary in Wisconsin for governor amid news that the state party had reviewed past allegations of inappropriate behavior, a move that further shakes up the race with less than 2 weeks before primary day. The former lieutenant governor made the announcement in a video posted on his Facebook

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0: 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But don't worry, there's still plenty of superhero SmackDown scenes.
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0: At the film's heart, we are still following a likable kid who is just trying to do the right thing.
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0: Spider-Man Brand New Day offers a good first step into the next evolution of Marvel movies.
1: You ready?
0: Spider-Man Brand New Day gets 4 spider webs out of 5. I'm Kevin Carr, and that's the way I see it.
5: This is not how a group planned their hiking trek. For one member of the group, it became a 10-mile trip of survival in the Montana mountains with a piece of metal stuck in his side. Correspondent Donna Warder reports on a Montana hiker who became impaled by his own steel trekking pole near the top of the state's highest peak.
6: David Cifaldi and his 2 hiking companions were crossing Montana's Froze to Death Plateau July 20th when Cifaldi slipped and became impaled by his trekking pole.
7: I remember rolling over and this kind of realization of like, something's not right here. Realized I had this trekking pole stuck in my side.
6: Cifaldi, a 32-year-old wound care nurse, was concerned about the cost of a rescue helicopter, so
7: was able to kind of talk to my friends a little bit and get everybody on the same page that we were gonna make the decision to hike out. It took us 6.5 hours to make it across, make it back down to the Mystic Lake trailhead. Another about hour to the Stillwater Billings Clinic ER, and then my friends drove me from there to the Intermountain Health ER.
6: The pole missed any vital organs.
8: When I first saw that the pole was in him, I didn't think it was real initially. He never complained at all. Like, never was, you know, bummed out about being hurt or anything like that. He was just head down, navigating, wanting to get off the mountain.
6: I'm Donna Warder.
5: And that's our show for today, Friday, July 31st, 2026. America in the Morning is produced by Jeff McKay. I'm John Trout. This is Westwood One.
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10: There was a black soldier sitting on his helmet with a flashlight, reading the Bible, and explaining it to the guys sitting around him and asking questions.
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10: 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It was snowing. We can't get out. It was before daylight. There wasn't a cloud in the sky, full of stars. 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Mm. And there was one star in the east that seemed like brighter than all the rest.
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14: Fox News, I'm CJ Papa. Major push for peace by disarming Hamas in Gaza.
15: The president says Gaza's Board of Peace was able to secure an agreement for Hamas to disarm. And if this comes into fruition, it would be a huge milestone in the 20-point plan the president unveiled in October. The president saying this agreement is a critical step towards Gaza finally being governed by a new Palestinian government that will work closely with the Board of Peace to help the Palestinian people.
14: Fox's Madeline Rivera reporting. A cabinet meeting on the schedule for the commander-in-chief.
16: For the first time, his top aides will gather at Camp David, the presidential retreat in the Maryland mountains.
14: Fox's Jared Halpern at the White House. At least 18 migrants died trying to reach the Spanish territory on its northern coast. Thousands breached the frontier with Morocco that's just across the Strait of Gibraltar. 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
18: Your Southwest Mississippi forecast from the National Weather Service. Showers and thunderstorms are likely, mainly late this afternoon. Otherwise, mostly sunny with a high near 92. Heat index values as high as 105. Chance of rain is 70%. Mostly cloudy tonight, low around 70.

0: before a 20% chance of rain tomorrow.
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3: I'm Kelly Bennett for SuperTalk Mississippi News. The Discovery Channel will wrap up its annual Shark Week event tomorrow. Sharks do invoke fear, but unprovoked attacks are rare. Jill Hendon, the director of the USM Center for Fisheries Research and Development, told us they're an integral part of Mississippi's ecosystem.
4: We have been running a survey of shark species in the Mississippi Sound for well over 20 years now, and we routinely will find 7, 8 foot, sometimes up to 9 foot, you know, tiger sharks, great hammerheads, scalloped hammerheads, and it's really interesting because by far, all of these species are still juveniles.
3: Accidents involving everyday items like ladders, stairs, or even tripping over flip-flops cause more injuries and deaths per year than shark attacks.

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1: The heat is not going to let up today. Be sure to stay hydrated if you're going to be outside for a while. A look at your state forecast from the National Weather Service. Northern Mississippi will be mostly sunny with a chance of afternoon showers and thunderstorms. Highs will be in the low to mid-90s with heat index readings of 107 to 112. Tonight will be mostly cloudy with possible showers and thunderstorms and lows in the 70s. Central Mississippi, mostly sunny with a chance of showers and thunderstorms through tonight. Highs will be in the low to mid-90s with heat index readings from 110 to 115. Tonight's lows will be in the mid-70s. Southern Mississippi will be partly sunny with a chance of showers and thunderstorms through tonight. Highs will be in the low 90s with heat index readings from 108 to 113. Lows tonight will be in the mid-70s.
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0: Good morning, everybody. This is Lucian Smith here on Mornings on Super Talk Mississippi. You have made it to another Friday. It is Friday, July 31st, the last day of July, and it is nearly the weekend. I'm here with Will East, coming to you live from Super Talk. It is a warm morning, but it feels like it's starting to break a little bit. It's not the brutal blast of heat when you walk out, but to be clear, it's going to be a warm one, just like it has been for the last several days. We'll get into weather and whatnot coming up soon. We're for a lot of people, this is the last Friday of summer. School, not the meteorological, technical end of summer, but if you are a student whose school starts back on Monday, it is very much the end of summer for you. And so this is the final Friday before school starts for a number of people. I know for some folks it's already started. If you got big plans to celebrate this final weekend, whether you're one of those students or one of those parents who will be celebrating the end of summer or dreading the end of summer, let us know. Send us a text to the C Spire text line, 601-879-4395. You know, Will, it's interesting. I wasn't here yesterday. I had to take care of some things, and so I appreciate Dave hopping in at the last minute and doing that and doing a, as always, excellent job. But it's funny how this always seems to work out. The mornings, you know, when I realized I was not going to be able to be here, I thought, okay, I'm gonna sleep in.
1: I'm gonna really
0: lean into not waking up until the alarm goes off. Of course, my truly wonderful. I mean, I mean that very sincerely. Truly wonderful 5-year old. Came down at 2 o'clock in the morning, and you know he sleeps like the hands of a clock. It just over the course of the evening, those legs managed to go to all the corners of the room. So I ended up moving to the guest room to try to hopefully get a little bit of sleep. Didn't really work out. Of course, this morning nobody's down. The entire house is dead silent as I'm getting ready to leave, which is good for them. They had a good fun day yesterday out in the sun, and I'm glad they're getting some rest. But you thought, gosh, this would have really been the morning to not have to be somewhere right at the crack of dawn. Now, y'all have, you've one on the way, right? This is the first?
1: Or? Now, yeah, well, she's already here.
0: She's here. Okay.
1: She is 2 months old.
0: Oh, wow.
1: And thankfully, we've hit that part, Lucian, where we kind of got into a routine.
0: Yeah.
1: But my wife is, and I'm not speaking out of school here, because I've said this many times. She's ADD, okay? And she does things the way an ADD person does, okay? So, you know,
0: does that also mean she's not listening until 7?
1: She's also not listening, so that's another reason why I'm telling the story. So last night she decided to go to a friend's birthday party. I got home at like 6, okay? I'd been up here all day, and I was just exhausted. She says, hey, let's go to this party. And I said, no, oh, no circumstances am I going. So she took the our little girl and went to the birthday party and got home, I don't know what time, but of course when she comes in the house, it's like explosions everywhere.
0: Right.
1: And it woke me up, and it just threw my whole night off because by the time they got home at like 8:30. Now, I'm not saying they got home, you know, at midnight. They got home at 8:30. But I was already in bed and asleep. But, you know, when you get woken up, I'm one of these people, once I'm getting woken up, I can't go back to sleep.
0: That's how I am.
1: It just throws it all off.
0: That's my wife's superpower, or one of her superpowers. And I don't know if this is just a mom thing, because when they, you know, when they start having children, they're more frequently up in the night. She can get up and do something.
1: Yeah.
0: And, you know, I mean, truly be engaged, not the kind of you're half awake, eyes barely cracked, and then within minutes be back asleep. Like, if one of the children comes in and I go up and put them back to bed, I'm up.
1: Yeah.
0: I'm up. There's going to be, you know, maybe eventually I'll fall asleep, but it's going to be after sitting there for an hour doing something. I don't have the superpower where you can get up and do
1: mine
0: that and fall back asleep.
1: Mine has the same thing. She can fall asleep immediately. It really is a superpower.
0: Yeah, it's one I wish I had. The only good part about it for me, about not being able to do it, is I find those are incredibly productive times, even though I'm exhausted the next day and I wish I had just slept. And that's one of the ways that my wife can tell I had a bad night's sleep, is she will wake up and be drinking coffee, and I'll say, oh, I booked the flights to New Jersey, and also I looked into this thing, and I really think we should look at the 401k, shifting it over here.
1: Dishes are clean,
0: exactly,
1: floors mopped.
0: Exactly. Yeah. And she's going, it's 6 o'clock. Oh, you didn't see, I'm sorry you had a bad night's sleep. It is something, it really is something else. But, well, we're looking at some warm temperatures. We'll get into more detail about that in the next segment, but still warm. A lot of showers coming through on Saturday, which means Sunday, I think, is going to actually be a really, for summer in Mississippi, pleasant day. Not pants and a coat kind of weather, but a good day to fire up a grill and be outside and get a little of that
1: time. I looked at the weather for Tupelo. Because Tupelo and Oxford, for some reason, they're always a little bit cooler. Now, if you're in Tupelo and Oxford, you say, no, it's not cooler. It usually is a little bit cooler than the rest of Mississippi.
0: Right.
1: So relative. But I looked at Tupelo's, I think it was Sunday, the high is 81.
0: That's something right there.
1: I mean, break out the parka.
0: Well, Sunday really does look like it's shaping up to be a good day to be outside and get some stuff done, whether it's cutting grass or grilling. I will tell you, I'm more likely to be doing the grilling than the cutting the grass on Sunday, but I'm looking forward to having that come through. If you got big weekend plans, hit us up, 601-879-4395. We've got a good show coming up. David McRae, our state treasurer, he announced earlier this week that he's seeking a third term as state treasurer. And so he'll be here at 7:20 to talk to us. And then Beth Stevens, the executive director of the LaFleur County Chamber of Commerce, will be here to talk a little bit about things that are going on in Greenwood and what's going on this weekend as they have the 19th annual Bikes, Blues, and Bayous ride. This is the largest bike ride in the state with roughly 800 riders participating each of the last 5 years. This year, the ride is 66 miles long, so that'll be a interesting discussion. That's a, you know, we were talking earlier this week with the executive director of the Mississippi Tourism Association, and one of the things we talked about is all the neat little places to go in the state that you know, we think about, oh, we're going to go to New Orleans for the weekend, or we're going to go to Memphis, or we're going to go wherever. There's so many wonderful places inside of the state where you can go without leaving Mississippi and have a fantastic trip. And Greenwood really is, to me, one of those places.
1: Yeah, they're doing, you know, they've kind of gotten this this niche of a lot of festivals, which, you know, most of Mississippi has, every small town, it seems, and big town, I guess, has a festival of some sort. But they're doing things that you normally, like this big bike ride that they're doing.
0: Right.
1: I know Steve Azar has two or three big events every year. I think he's got another one coming up soon. Get people, you know, not only people there, but also attract people from across the state to the Delta.
0: Yeah, that's right.
1: And, you know, you'd be surprised at the number of people who've never been to the Delta. And look, I'm not from the Delta. I'm from Northeast Mississippi. But the first time I went to the Delta was on a hunting trip. And it was amazing.
0: Yeah, the Delta's
1: it's
0: great.
1: It's the best hunting in the world to me.
0: Yeah, I think that's right.
1: So I love the Delta.
0: You and me both. It's one of, obviously, we're both kind of Mississippi homers, so maybe we're a little biased. But there's such a diverse range of places inside the state where you can go and have fun, whether it's the coast. I agree with you. I love the Delta. You think about Pickwick and that area up there. I mean, there's just Natchez. I'm forgetting somebody. I'm forgetting lots and lots and lots of somebodies, to be clear. But just to name a few, there really are. It's a great state that offers a lot of opportunity to go have a good time without leaving. Yo, this is Lucian Smith in for Richard here on Mornings on Super Talk Mississippi. We'll have more coming up right after this.

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Welcome back, everybody. This is Lucian Smith here on Mornings on Super Talk Mississippi. It's shaping up to be a hot day, a little weather for you. The state, almost the entire state, is still under a heat advisory from 10 to 7 or 11 to 7 if you're on the coast. Highs are going to be in the mid-90s nearly everywhere, 93 in Tupelo, 95 in the Delta and Jackson area, 93 in the Pine Belt, 92

on the coast. It's going to feel hotter than that. 105 to 110 for most of the state, and a cool 108 if you're on the Mississippi Gulf Coast. Afternoon storms possible east and along I-55, but if you're west of that, you're just going to be hot. Tonight and into Saturday, you should expect some storms. Saturday's going to be hot and wet.

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1: Advice is take the opportunity to be outside and enjoy it because you got to enjoy those windows while they come. And it should feel particularly comfortable after the long, hot spell we've had. But if you're outside today, if you're working, if you're in the heat, make sure to drink lots and lots of water. Take breaks. Get in the shade when you can. Make sure you don't leave pets or other living beings in your vehicle because it is going to be hot and those things are going to get hot quickly. It is Friday, July 31st. It's the final day of the month of July. It's the final day of summer for anybody who starts school back on Monday. Do we have you think we got any birthdays of note today?
2: I think we have a few. Let's see. Wesley Snipes.
1: There we go.
2: 64. Blade. Federal Prison. Other things he starred in are...
1: He just didn't pay his taxes, right, at all?
2: He didn't pay his taxes. Now, look, you can do a lot of things in this world. Not paying your taxes is... That's what they got Al Capone on, so pay your taxes.
1: Yeah. I think that's good advice.
2: Zach Brown of the Zach Brown Band is turning 48. Gary Lewis of Gary Lewis and the Playboys, one of my uncle's favorite bands. He was always playing their songs.
1: I know a song by Gary Lewis and the Playboys, but I couldn't tell you what it is.
2: It was, This Diamond Ring. That's the only one I can remember.
1: This may be a driving home, exploring new music situation.
2: Mark Cuban, entrepreneur, is turning 68. J.K. Rowling, Harry Potter author, is turning 61. Milton Friedman, the economist, I don't know how old he would have been, but he died in 2006. Today is his birthday. Dean Cain, Superman, outspoken conservative, D-list celebrity, I would say, is 60. I like Dean Cain.
1: Yeah.
2: And that's about it.
1: There we go. J.K. Rowling's had an interesting second act with her, her advocacy.
2: And good for her.
1: Oh, I completely agree. I completely agree. For anybody who's not familiar, J.K. Rowling, the author of the Harry Potter books, a billionaire, I believe, as a result of that, which good for her on that. But she is, she's fairly politically progressive. That's the part that I think people miss. She's not some deep red conservative person, but I don't know if it's maybe 5 years ago, but fairly recently she came out, I think just with a tweet. I don't think she founded some foundation or gave a bunch of money to causes that relied on this, but she has been outspoken about the shift from biological sex to modern gender ideology, which put differently, means that she thinks men are men and women are women, and that men shouldn't be allowed into women's sports, men shouldn't be allowed into women's prisons, men shouldn't be allowed into women's locker rooms. And she has just been, brutally attacked. I say brutally, I'm starting to sound like somebody on the left talking about how words are violence, but people are really mean to her. Getting attacked verbally, constantly. And she has not, she's not stepped back at all. She is on Twitter or on X all the time, pushing back on people and stating just simple biological fact that, and in the UK, this is the other thing about it. The UK, this is one of the wonderful things about America. We've got the First Amendment. We can say what we want, and the government can't come in and arrest us because they don't like what we said. That's not true over there, and she has been totally unafraid. She hadn't suffered any criminal prosecution over it, but she has been very unafraid to be vocal and clear and not mean about it. Just saying this is biological fact. We don't need to have men put in women's prisons. We don't need to have men competing in women's sports, et cetera, et cetera. Before that, she really was fairly liberal. She wasn't some doctrinaire conservative, and so she's had a very interesting second act. And the thing about being a billionaire, it's helpful. It's not like she's running a one person bakery where they can run her out of business. She's staying in business.

0: So on this day, the first men to ride in a vehicle on the moon.
1: That's how you know guys went to the moon, okay? What do you do? What are guys going to do when they go somewhere? They're going to hit golf balls, and they're going to ride around.
0: That's exactly
1: right.
0: We
1: did both of those when we went to the moon.
0: That's exactly right. In 1981, the seven-week-old baseball strike came to an end on this day when the players and the owners agreed on the issue of free agent compensation. In 1991, on this day, the Senate overturned a 43-year-old law and voted to allow women to fly military planes in combat. In 1992, Summer Sanders became the first American athlete to win four gold medals at the Barcelona Olympics, as she won the gold in the women's 200-meter butterfly. In 1997, police seized five bombs on this day, believed to be bound for terrorist attacks on subways. The following year on this day, President Clinton said he would completely and truthfully answer the prosecutor's questions about Monica Lewinsky in testimony that would be beamed by closed-circuit television to a grand jury. He did not, in fact, do that.
1: Well, it depends on what your definition of is.
0: Of is.
1: Is.
0: Yeah, that's exactly right. Today, in on July 31st in 2013, President Barack Obama's national security team acknowledged for the first time that when investigating one suspected terrorist, it could read and store the phone records of millions of Americans. Those are just a few things that happened on July 31st over the course of the years. So there we go. That, you know, it is it's amazing that it's been 13 years since the beginning of the Obama administration.
1: Makes you feel old, doesn't it?
0: I guess it's been even more than that. That was the second term because he was reelected in 12.
1: He was, yep, he was originally elected in 08.
0: That's right.
1: Correct?
0: That's correct.
1: Started serving in 2009. I remember that era very well because the presidential debate was on campus at Ole Miss. I was there. It was pandemonium.
0: I'd forgotten that happened. That was very cool.
1: Yeah, that was, you know, I remember almost bumping into David Axelrod.
0: Oh, really?
1: He was one of Obama's chief advisors, and I was like a foot away from Madeleine Albright. You know, it was like one of these weird moments that you'll look back on for the rest of your life, and you go,
0: right.
1: Oh, I've brushed up with all these celebrities. But yeah, that seems like a lifetime ago because politics has changed so much. And, you know, Trump gets the blame for a lot of, you know, the vitriol and all that kind of stuff. But I remember that election very clearly because, you know, I remember that debate. And so I was a lot more involved then. And I remember that whole election was just ugly.
0: You're
1: that
0: absolutely
1: was against
0: right.
1: John McCain, of course.
0: That's right.
1: And that was, you know, against a true American hero. And they vilified him, and they did, and his running mate, of course. And so when everybody looks back and says, oh, 2016, Trump, that's when politics got really ugly. No. I remember 2008.
0: Yeah. No, you're absolutely right. And it's interesting, and they did the same thing with Romney. It is funny how they are evil until the next campaign,
1: and then they
0: say, well, why couldn't y'all nominate one of the good people, like Mitt Romney, like y'all did last time?
1: Oh, because Joe Biden said that he wanted to chain African Americans up again.
0: That's exactly right. That's exactly right. And the media parroted it, you know, like they always do. Y'all, this is Lucian Smith here with Will on Mornings on Super Talk Mississippi. Stick with us. We'll have more coming up after this.

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10: I'm Kelly Bennett for SuperTalk Mississippi News. The Discovery Channel will wrap up its annual Shark Week event tomorrow. Sharks do invoke fear, but unprovoked attacks are rare. Jill Hendon, the director of the USM Center for Fisheries Research and Development, told us they're an integral part of Mississippi's ecosystem.
11: We have been running a survey of shark species in the Mississippi Sound for well over 20 years now, and we routinely will find 7, 8 foot, sometimes up to 9 foot, you know, tiger sharks, great hammerheads, scalloped hammerheads, and it's really interesting because by far, all of these species are still juveniles.
10: Accidents involving everyday items like ladders, stairs, or even tripping over flip-flops cause more injuries and deaths per year than shark attacks.
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0: Welcome back, everybody. This is Lucian Smith here on Mornings on Super Talk Mississippi. 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Well, it is a little bit after 6:35 here on Friday, July 31st. Congratulations. It is nearly the weekend. Not a lot of sports to talk about, Will, but any sports news worth mentioning?
1: Well, you know, Lucian, sometimes you watch TV or watch a sporting event or read the news and you think, man, these owners, these people that run these sports leagues, they're making millions of dollars. They must be much smarter than I am. And then you see what the WNBA is doing, and you go, nope. So the WNBA is in the news for two reasons, both of which are off-court reasons. The biggest reason is Sophie Cunningham. If you're not familiar with Sophie Cunningham, you've probably seen the meme. She's the one that's pointing. She's the blonde.
0: Oh, yeah, absolutely.
1: Very beautiful. She plays with the Indiana Fever. She's on Caitlin Clark's team. She does the pointing meme. And she is – not only she's in the news because of that still. That was a couple of weeks ago. But now she's in the news because of some stuff that's going on with the WNBA's stance on – women and transgenders playing in sports and all this stuff. Upcoming WNBA games in Portland, Oregon and Minneapolis, Minnesota will feature rallies outside the arenas in support of Indiana Fever guard Sophie Cunningham, who has basically been very outspoken in defense of women's sports. If you haven't heard the news, basically, there was these two teenage girls recently at a – I believe they were in Seattle. They were at a – yeah, the Seattle Storm. They were at a game, and they had a sign that says, "Thank you, Sophie, for speaking up for girls." We're talking about two teenage girls that are holding the sign up.
0: Right.
1: They happen to be courtside. And the Seattle Storm co-owner basically lambasted these two teenagers.
0: Really?
1: Yes. And Sophie Cunningham, to her credit, stepped up and said, don't do that. Well, the WNBA kind of they just came in and just said, everybody's equal, all this kind of fun stuff. And then they finally suspended the co-owner from a few games and all this kind of stuff. But a lot of the people that are the voices of the WNBA are coming out attacking not the person who went after the teenage girls, but Sophie Cunningham.
0: Yep.
1: Because she spoke up for women's these teenage girls, basically. So that is going on in the WNBA.
0: it says something when your ideas are so good, you've got to scream at other people and tell them they can't disagree.
1: Yes.
0: That to me is the sign that you are probably wrong.
1: And normally that right there, and that's the big story for the WNBA, that would be enough. But oh no, they've got some more. Leave it to them to turn a friendly $400 wager

0: into a gambling controversy. The WNBA promoted this social media video between one player and then another player. The other player is Angel Reese of the Atlanta Dream. They promoted this this friendly wager between them where they were betting $400 on their upcoming matchup between each other. Only problem is you can't do that.
1: That doesn't exactly seem like...
0: You're not supposed to be betting on games. You're much less not supposed to be
1: betting on the ones you're playing in.
0: On ones you're playing in. It's even worse when the league is promoting that you're betting on the games that you're playing in.
1: You know, on the Sophie Cunningham side of that, it just seems to me that if you're not in politics or politics adjacent, I mean, obviously, this is a talk radio show. We discuss politics. That's the reason you turn on Super Talk in the mornings or in middays. Obviously, we've got excellent sports from 3 to 6 on your Super Talk station. But you know, you turn on Super Talk, you're expecting people to talk about politics. In sports, and this I think is one of the things that's rubbing people so much the wrong way. When you turn on a basketball game or a baseball game or some sporting event, I'm turning it on to watch sports.
0: Yeah.
1: I'm not particularly interested in having a political discussion. I get to do that all the time. I don't want to do it when I turn on a game. And I feel like that's how most people are. They're not. The point being, if you are one of these people who owns a team or somehow is involved in owning a team, you know, maybe just own the team.
0: It has intersected politics and sports. I think the Colin Kaepernick thing was the big catalyst for it, and it's since just taken off, and you can't separate the two anymore. It's like with the Sophie Cunningham. Again, the story is these two teenage girls were at a game. They had a banner that says, "Thank you, Sophie," because she had said something on her podcast or something. They said, "Thank you, Sophie, for standing up for girls' sports or women's sports," and the co-owner of the Seattle team, if she'd have said nothing, it would have been nothing.
1: Right, exactly.
0: But she said she went after these two teenagers. I mean, one of them is like 16.
1: Yeah.
0: And the WNBA kind of had this terrible handling of it, and now it's morphed. And that's what happens is just these escalations. One person does something, another person reacts to it, and then the league or the owners or whoever, management, whoever, doesn't know how to handle it. They're not equipped to handle it. And so then it just becomes just worse and worse and worse and worse. And, you know, and I'm going to tell you, you're seeing a big shift from probably, what, 4 years ago when you couldn't say on the side of Sophie Cunningham and standing up for women's sports, you couldn't have said that.
1: Yeah, that's right.
0: I think 4 years ago she would have gotten suspended for saying what she said. Basically saying that, you know, boys are boys, girls are girls, and they should play on you know, their respective teams.
1: Right.
0: I think she would have got suspended a few years ago. The environment has changed, and so now she can be a little bit outspoken. But you can see that their mindset is still that.
1: Oh, absolutely. I mean, it's sort of part of the...
0: We're going to attack teenagers for saying...
1: Well, it's part of the religion of the left that you've got to believe those things, and like we were saying before, it says something that if you disagree, you are shouted down. They try to come after you. I mean, that speaks to your ideas maybe not being that great. If the response to anyone disagreeing is to say you're evil and bigoted and we can't talk to you and you need to be fired and you need to have to go live out in the desert for the rest of your days. Like, could we engage on it? You know, that could we have a conversation about it? If you want to be part of the conversation, send us a text at the C Spire text line, 601-879-4395. Walter in Tupelo says politics and sports has been going on since Muhammad Ali, if not earlier. That's fair.
0: It has.
1: But I don't think every brand feels like, at least it has recently. I'm with you, Will. I think the tide is turning a little bit. But it feels like they all, for the longest time, felt like they had to be publicly supportive of whatever the political thing of the moment was.
0: And, two, I think because now you can look up anybody? If you have a favorite player, you can look up and see if they're politically outspoken. Whereas in the past, you know, they had to make news.
1: Right.
0: You know, and everything Muhammad Ali did made news. So that's why you kind of knew his stance on things. Whereas now, every single player, you know, if they say something, it's out there on the internet. You can go read about it. And in a lot of cases, this might be just misinformation. But, politics is, and sports have become, they're not, you can't separate the two anymore, I don't think.
1: Yeah, that may be. I feel like to your average fan, it makes it, I just don't think it's what anybody's looking for. I'm not talking necessarily about a personal Twitter page or, I'm sounding really old, a personal, you know, what you say on your personal social media accounts. But just the way that you know, how frequently you got stuff like that where you, it just gets so close to it, just seems totally unnecessary.
0: Well, that's another thing, is most of these athletes have social media accounts.
1: Right.
0: And you can see what they retweeted. You can see what they posted. And now you kind of can look and see, oh, they reposted something from Kamala Harris.
1: Right.
0: I know where that person stands.
1: Right. That's exactly,
0: you know, that's
1: right.
0: All it takes.
1: Well, and I wonder with some of them, do they really, I mean, clearly some of them are true believers, but I wonder how many of them don't actually feel that way, but they post it because they're supposed to post it.
0: I think some leagues, I think they do feel that way.
1: Yeah, that's probably right. Y'all, this is Lucian here with Will on Super Talk Mississippi. Stick with us. We'll have more mornings coming up right after this.

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0: Well, it is time for your lottery update, brought to you by the Mississippi Lottery Corporation. Powerball's next drawing is Saturday. It has an estimated next jackpot of $707 million. I don't know if you'll need that last seven, if you've got that first 700, but it's a full 707. The winning numbers from Wednesday, July 29th, were 30, 36, 40, 42, and 57. The double play numbers were 24, 37, 40, 51, and 55. Mega Millions has an estimated jackpot of $50 million. Its winning numbers are 34, 48, 49, 59, and 70. Lotto America's winning numbers from the Wednesday night drawing were 11, 12, 20, 26, and 33. Their next drawing will be Saturday the 1st, tomorrow. And Mississippi Match 5 has an estimated jackpot of $345,000. The winning numbers from last night were 3, 4, 6, 17, and 23. A $2 Powerball ticket purchased at Sprint Mart number 38 in Tupelo is worth $1 million after matching all five white ball numbers in Saturday night's drawing. Mississippi was one of six states to produce a $1 million winning ticket in the drawing, joining Michigan, North Carolina, Pennsylvania, Texas, and Washington. The winning ticket did not include the optional Power Play feature, however. Had Power Play been added for an additional $1 per play, the prize would have doubled to $2 million. Powerball jackpot continues to grow. It's getting on up there, but both of those are pretty spectacular jackpots. That's your Mississippi Lottery update, brought to you by the Mississippi Lottery Corporation. Remember, you can't win if you don't play, but play responsibly. It's funny to me, Will. You hear people from time to time say, "Oh, I don't play." Like Mega Millions, obviously there was a jackpot winner. It's rolled back to $50 million. And you hear folks say, "Well, I don't play until it gets above a certain number." I guess good for you, because you know, $50 million would change my life a little bit, more than a little bit. So the folks who are like, "Oh, I don't play when it's at $20 million." Well, cool.
1: I've got a family member who is pretty well off, but after it gets up to a certain amount, they'll go play. And I'm like, "Well, you'll play at $600 million, but." $400 million, that's not good enough for you.
0: Are you doing so well that $400 million is just more, there's a lot of taxes involved. It's just not worth all the effort that you got to get it.
1: Oh, you couldn't pay me to take $400 million.
0: Right, that's right. It's a big hassle. You don't understand. It's complicated for rich people.
1: I got to get a lawyer. I got to take off from work. I don't want to do all that.
0: That is exactly right. 50 is a very reasonable number. I remember years ago. This was a long, long time ago. This was before Mississippi had a lottery. But my sister, who lives in Georgia,

0: it was one of the times when Powerball or Mega Millions won got up to some huge number. I think it was before they started occasionally breaking the billion-dollar line, but it was mega money. And she bought Powerball tickets for all of us, for you know, my mother, my father, me, my wife. But then I realized after the fact she didn't actually tell us whose ticket was whose. And I thought, I have a feeling if she wins, she's going to tell me that it happened to be her ticket that was the winning ticket. But unfortunately, we did not win that drawing, so I still work for a living.
1: So we will do it as stocking stuffers.
0: Yeah.
1: For Christmas.
0: It's a nice Christmas thing to do.
1: But from the outset, it's, hey, if we win, we all win. If somebody wins, we all win. We got to split it up. You know, who's here in the room, we got to split that up.
0: I think that is a very good approach.
1: Yeah.
0: Are you getting the tickets, or are you getting the scratch-offs, or are you getting
1: the big ones.
0: Yeah.
1: Yeah.
0: I think that makes a lot of sense. That is a good Christmas thing to do.
1: Yeah, I mean, it's fun. It gives you something to do. My wife also, and I, if we're going on a long road trip, we'll get scratch-offs. Just the cheapest ones that we can get,
0: right.
1: You know, get five or six of them, just as something to do on the drive.
0: Absolutely.
1: Yeah.
0: And some of them, you know, you get there's some big ones that actually take some time to do. I mean, I'm not talking about hours, but, you know, the little ones you can get through pretty quickly. But there's some that if you're trying to kill time, it'll kill a little time for you. I know people who will just scratch off, you know, you can scratch the part of it off that you just scan, and they'll just buy it. Scratch that off and stick it immediately under the validator.
1: They don't
0: even scratch it off. They just want to know if it won.
1: The fun.
0: I agree with you.
1: Finding a coin or a key or something to scratch it off.
0: That's right.
1: You know?
0: That is exactly right. Well, y'all go have some of that fun today. Go scratch a ticket off or buy a Powerball or Mega Millions. Y'all, this is Lucian Smith here with Will on Mornings on Super Talk Mississippi. Stick with us for more Mornings with Richard Cross coming up next. But first, Fox News, followed by Super Talk Mississippi News.

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2: I'm Gianna Gelosi. President Trump's cabinet set to meet today at Camp David as he announces a historic agreement with Hamas to disarm and Israel to withdraw its forces from Gaza.
3: In a Truth Social post, President Trump called the work of his Board of Peace a monumental step toward a lasting peace. Provisions of the plan, he said, will result in a Palestinian government in control of Gaza with no harbor for terror groups. It would also, according to the plan, ensure security for Israel.
2: That's Fox's Grinnell Scott. Still no official reaction from Israel as for that cabinet meeting at Camp David.
4: White House Press Secretary Caroline Levitt says the site will be a lot of fun and something different for the cabinet to experience. President Trump last visited Camp David last month to celebrate Father's Day weekend with his family.
2: Fox's Jared Halpern, America's listening to Fox News.
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6: Your Southwest Mississippi forecast from the National Weather Service. Showers and thunderstorms are likely, mainly late this afternoon. Otherwise, mostly sunny with a high near 92. Heat index values as high as 105. Chance of rain is 70%. Mostly cloudy tonight, low around 74. A 20% chance of rain tomorrow.
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0: I'm Kelly Bennett for SuperTalk Mississippi News. Dr. Anthony Fauci will face a contempt of Congress vote in a Senate committee next week after invoking the Fifth Amendment over 100 times during a hearing about his handling of the COVID pandemic this week. State Health Officer Dr. Dan Edney.
1: The CDC and the U.S. Public Health Service are the true public health arms of the federal government. So Fauci was not and is not a public health expert nor a public health leader. And believe me, I have a lot of problems with his leadership or lack thereof during the pandemic.
0: Before leaving office, President Biden gave Fauci a blanket pardon covering all of his activities from 2014 to early 2025.
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morning, everybody. This is Lucian Smith in for Richard here on Mornings on Super Talk Mississippi. 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

0: 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Will, what was that bumper? I don't know that song.
1: That was a Lance special right there.
0: There we go.
1: He has certain ones that are put in here that, like, they're always in here, and you got to change them out. And that's one that I don't know why you had it in there, but it was in there.
0: Well, somebody at 3:27 a.m. this morning texted in the C Spire text line. And you should know that the text line is available whenever. It's not necessarily going to be reviewed hot at 3 o'clock in the morning, but somebody at 3:27 this morning who texted in and said that bumper music was another of Lance's talents, and there is no doubt about that. He was great at getting that music on there. If you want to be part of the conversation, send us a text at 601-879-4395. You can do it, apparently, even at 3 o'clock in the morning. So thanks
1: for
0: listening.
1: It was Alan Parsons' project.
0: Okay.
1: All right, I can see that.
0: We've got a couple of folks.
1: Boy, that Mose and Gene and Mendenhall, that was quick.
0: It sure was. That's one of the wonderful things about the community of the show.
1: I mean, there's no lyrics in that, in the part that we played at least. So that was just music memory right there.
0: Yeah. No, that's impressive stuff. That's impressive. Good job, Gene and Mose. And thank you, as always, for being part of the show and helping us keep things straight. Yeah, no, the C Spire text line is great for so many things, including when you're wrong. That, you know, when I've both me and you've probably had this experience.
1: All
0: I know
1: time.
0: Others have. You say something, and then all of a sudden you look over, and there's six people going, "That's not true." I remember this has been years ago, but I remember once during football season, my brain was clearly not completely awake, and I said that Mississippi State was off this weekend because we were away, and so my mind was thinking, "I'm not going to Starkville. There's no game." And let me tell you, I got lit up on that error. Well, there is a story out of New Jersey that New Jersey has roughly 6,500 illegal immigrants registered to vote in elections this week. It looks like as many as 400 of them may have cast ballots in recent elections. And the Justice Department has asked for a list of the people who were illegally registered to vote. And the Democratic governor in New Jersey is refusing to turn that list over, citing privacy concerns to those individuals, even though it is a crime to illegally vote in elections. Now, don't know that everybody who was registered to vote knowingly registered illegally. You know, when you go in to get a driver's license, there's an option to register to vote. So it's entirely possible that some of those were accidental. But the folks who voted in elections literally committed a crime when they did so. And it makes you wonder why there's been so much Democratic resistance to the SAVE Act and pieces of legislation that would make it more difficult for people to register to vote who weren't American citizens. And, you know, every time there's some effort to strengthen voter security, the response you get from people who are opposed to it is, "Oh, that never happens." Well, it happens. We know it happens because we have a news story right here that it happened, that hundreds of people voted in that election who aren't legally in this country.
1: Well, that's the cycle, is it never happens. It does happen, but it's not a problem.
0: Exactly.
1: And then the final stage of that is, yes, it happens, and it's a good thing that it is happening.
0: Yes. And I should say, we don't know that all these people were illegal immigrants. They were non-Americans. That is the important part. Some of these people may have been legally in the country. Now, they say it was a software error that allowed it to happen. So, you know, it's entirely possible not every single one of these people who was registered was part of some illegal scheme. They may not have realized it. They may have been legally in the country, gone in to get their driver's license, and the software accidentally registered them. But 400 of them cast ballots, and that's the That, to me, is the reason that these sorts of things like the SAVE Act, and Governor Reeves was one of 23 governors who's reached out to Congress urging them to pass that during this session. That's why those sorts of things are so valuable, because it's very difficult to detect voter fraud. I mean, that's the reason you have to have these sorts of mechanisms. And you're right, Will, that is exactly what the cycle is. It never happens. Well, okay, well, could we put something in place to sort of validate that it never happens? Oh, that'll keep people from voting. You can't possibly do that. But if they're not illegally voting, who's it going to keep from voting? You know, it does. You know, I'm not a conspiracy theorist, but it kind of makes you wonder how much do Democrats benefit from some people voting you probably shouldn't be voting.
1: But, I mean, 6,600 doesn't sound like a big number when it comes to the, and this is the argument that national pundits on the left have said, well, in a, you know, a presidential race, I mean, that's, you got millions of voters. Statewide, you got millions. Well, what about the local election? I don't know about you, but I had a relative who was running for a local election as a supervisor and lost by single digits. And if this happened in a county, 6,600 votes, that could swing a local election.
0: Right. That's absolutely right. It also, even if it doesn't have an effect, every vote that is cast illegally dilutes the value of your vote. So, yeah, I mean, is it, are elections being swung by non-citizen voting in this country? No, there's no evidence of that. I doubt that that is the case. But we also, it would make a lot of sense to have some verification mechanisms in place so that we could make sure that people weren't doing it. And, you know, the answer will be, well, it's already a crime. Well, fine. I mean, that's great that it's already a crime, but unless you're actually going out and finding out who's doing it and prosecuting them for doing it, then it doesn't matter that it's a crime. It's not really illegal if no one's being prosecuted for it.
1: Selling drugs is illegal, but we still set up stings and, you know, arrest people and do proactive investigations to prevent people from getting to that point.
0: That's right. But it reminds me a little bit of what we're learning with Fauci, and it is the willingness of the mainstream media to push a narrative that's consistent with the talking points coming out of the DNC, right? You know, they're happy generally to tell you there's no illegal voting. These are not the droids you're looking for, over and over again, as a way of preventing these sorts of laws from passing. And we saw it with the Fauci stuff, right, where he was telling them, he was giving them essentially talking points, and they used it as a way of crushing any sort of dissent from the policy at the time. It's the same thing here. And you know, I don't know offhand how this New Jersey thing was discovered and became a real story, because even the New York Times is covering this, which shows you that they weren't able to sweep it under the rug. But hopefully we will see Congress take action. I believe the state took some action this year on this topic, and I think it's a good thing, because these things are very difficult to detect, and having some detection mechanisms helps us know whether it's a problem and helps make sure that it doesn't happen if it's at risk of being a problem.
1: Yeah, the governor of New Jersey said that she immediately ordered an investigation after the error was discovered, and that the state's Division of Elections is removing ineligible voters from the rolls. She said that fewer than 400 of those 6,600 improperly registered cast ballots. So 400 improperly cast ballots.
0: But unless you're really looking at each election, I don't know how you know whether there was massive non-citizen voting. I mean, that's the thing about the SAVE Act. You're creating a database so that you can check and see who's voting, who's not supposed to be voting.
1: Yeah.
0: And that to me is one of the big arguments for it is, you know, we say, oh, it doesn't happen, but no one is going back and verifying that it didn't happen. Nobody's going in states like California, where voter harvesting is legal. Nobody's going and making sure people aren't turning in fake absentee ballots in the names of all these people who've been illegally registered. Y'all, this is Lucian Smith here on Mornings on Super Talk Mississippi. Stick with us. We'll have our state treasurer, David McRae, coming up next.

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10: Liberty isn't just a word to be taken lightly. 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
11: Good morning, y'all. This is Lucian Smith here on Mornings on Super Talk Mississippi. 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Well, we have with us in studio my friend, our state treasurer, David McRae. David, how are you doing this morning?
12: Hey, Lucian, what's going on? Good to see you on this side. Normally, I don't see you as often on Super Talk because you're normally not the host when I'm here.
11: That is true. It's good to see you. It's good to see you on the air or off the air.
12: That's nice.
11: Well, tell us, what's the latest from the treasurer's office?
12: Well, before I get into that, one thing I would like to say is that I know with everybody listening, we're all going to miss Lance.
11: Amen.
12: And, you know, for the past time that Richard's had the show and everything, when I would come in, Lance was a very nice person, great person to see. His smiling personality was very infectious. You know, whenever I was, you know, it

0: just a very genuine person.
1: Absolutely.
0: And, you know, the one of the most fascinating things about him to me, because I didn't know him for the baseball and all the other things he did and all that, but the one of the fascinating things to me is that when he would when the segment was over, he always had questions, even if it was no matter what. He always wanted to know more about what I had just talked about.
1: That's so true.
0: And you don't

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1: And in private, in my experience.
2: I try some days. It just depends on what day of the week you meet me.
1: So you are, you've announced that you will be the only statewide elected official not running for governor next year.
2: That's right. I kept telling people I wasn't running for governor and, finally made that official. I'm running for state treasurer again. And, for a third term, I'm excited. It's been really good. People are very excited to have at least one person stay in the job that they currently have.
1: It's good to have somebody stick around.
2: I think it brings a lot of normalcy, you know, with the economy. Economy craves normalcy, as you know. And I think it's going to be great. The past 7 years, we've done a lot of great things, and I look forward to doing more in my third term. I mean, we got a lot more to do and a lot more things to do, and I'm excited about it.
1: When were you originally elected, David?
2: I was elected in 19, took office in 20.
1: Okay. When you look towards a third term, what are some of the things that you want to make, that you still want to get accomplished as treasurer?
2: Well, there's still, you know, better investment strategy. There's always changes to that because, you know, that's one of my main obligations, duties as state treasurer. There's also, there's better ways to do unclaimed money. To get more out the door, to make it easier for people to claim. And for college savings, find better ways to do things. I mean, one of the main things I'm happy to say this today, and I've put out some press on this, is that our max plan we've been able to reduce by 20% because I changed the way in which we do the investments. So how we do it and who does it. So that saved roughly 20% over what we were doing already. And I pass that on to the customer. I mean, I've always come to the mindset, Lucian, of treating the Treasury like a bank, like the state of Mississippi, the people of Mississippi aren't my voters, they're not my constituents, they're my customers. And the way I look at them, they're my clients, they're my customers, I treat it like McRae's treated their customers. And whenever I can find a way to pass savings on through doing something better, that's what I'm going to do. And that's what we've done with Max. I mean, the Max plan was rated the sixth best in the country under my leadership.
1: And for people who don't know, Max is the prepaid program?
2: No, Max is our college savings program, our 529 program we have here in Mississippi. And it is the program, it's not the prepaid one, it's the one that's more like a checking account.
1: Okay.
2: So you put as little as $25 into it, and it gains interest. You pick how it's invested and all that. If you know, kind of like a 401k in a sense, in that way. And you pick how it's invested and everything, and it goes from there. So, and when it's time to go to college, you just take it out piece by piece, like a checking account, and it can be applied to in-state, technical college, out-of-state, room, board, parking, food, whatever. What you would need for college, supply-wise, or whatever you need, it applies to.
1: And it's now ranked number six?
2: It's number six in the country.
1: Wow, that says something.
2: And we're reducing the fees in it by 20%.
1: Really?
2: That's my big announcement. I'm excited about that. And just because, like I said earlier, it's the way we change how it's invested and who does the investments. We're passing that savings on.
1: So, did you switch who the I don't know the technical term, but whatever the company that, you know, I think of Vanguard doing it in some places, that whoever that person is that what got switched?
2: So we streamlined it. We took out the middleman,
1: and that's how you got fees down.
2: That's right.
1: Man, good for you. If somebody, you know, because people, this used to seem like just something you said. Now that I have a kid who's 8 years away from college, I'm more aware.
2: Our children same age.
1: Yeah, exactly. If somebody is sitting out there listening to this going, you know, maybe I ought to do a little bit of investing for college, where do you go to learn more about Mississippi's Max program?
2: Yeah, you go to our website, treasury.ms.gov, and you go there, and all the questions that you may have are probably going to be answered on there, but it's a lot of stuff. I mean, I put everything on the website that you could possibly imagine. So if you have any questions, you can always get a hold of my office or email my office, and we'll be more than happy to do it.
1: You have also dealt a lot with the Impact program, right? Which is, as I understand it, the prepaid college tuition program.
2: That is the prepaid version.
1: First of all, can you kind of explain to people how that works and how it's different from Max?
2: Yeah, so the prepaid plan is the one that it pays for college. It locks in a rate today for college. So if college costs a dollar today, then it's going to cost a dollar.

0: by the time your child goes to school. And so with the rising cost of tuition due to inflation and other concerns, it's a great deal. I mean, and the difference is between it, Impact and Max, is that Impact is really just for tuition. Impact is really for in-state schools. It's meant to keep people in Mississippi. It's meant to keep people going to an in-state college or university or technical school. And it's really only meant for tuition.
1: This may be a little too in the weeds, but for people who are curious, if you're, let's say your kid gets a scholarship and you don't need the money that's in Max or Impact, what happens to the money? Is there a way to get it back?
0: Yeah. I mean, we see that all the time with people who get scholarships or end up not going to college. If that is the case, you get that money back. Now, if you get a scholarship and you decide to keep on going to school, like a master's or whatever, you keep using that money towards your master's program. Now, it won't count about the same, but that's getting a little in the weeds, as you say.
1: Yeah.
0: And on the website, it explains all this. So it's really good. And look, it's one of the best investments you can make. It's for your child.
1: So the tricky piece with Impact for the Treasurer's Office in the state, right, is because the state bears the liability, it's like a pension fund. It's got to be adequately funded. And what have you done there? I know that was something you focused on.
0: So when I ran in 19, one of my biggest concerns and one of the things the people in Mississippi came to me about was that they had these legacy plans, the old plans that were originally started, and that they were underfunded. They were roughly 70-something percent funded when I took over as state treasurer. I'm proud to say today, after our meeting a couple of days ago, that they are roughly 106% funded.
1: Goodness gracious.
0: So they're fully funded. They're backed by the state, so meaning we would have to pay it if something bad happened. It's fully funded. Anyone who has these legacy plans, they are safe, secure. And anyone who has one of the new Horizon plans, which were started after the legacy shut down, it's roughly 140% funded. And, you know, I did that. I'm very proud of that. And it's something that I'm proud of my team for doing and working with me. But changing the investment strategy of that as well, I mean, that kind of fixed a lot of the problems.
1: Good for you. I have to think there are a lot of, because at the end of the day, that's ours is backed by the full faith and credit of the state, right? I mean, the state would have had to figure it out if
0: the Impact one is backed by the state.
1: So one of the questions we've got on the C Spire text line before we go to break is, can you participate in both Max and Impact?
0: Of course, yes. And I encourage anyone to do that, because the Impact only handles tuition, really. And the Max plan handles everything else plus tuition. So, you know, if you want room and board, you know, supplies and all that, the Max can pay what the Impact lacks.
1: So a smart strategy is to do both.
0: We see a lot of people doing it.
1: Can you stick around with us for another segment, Trevor?
0: Love to.
1: Y'all stick with us. We got David McRae, our state treasurer, here on Mornings with Richard Cross on Super Talk Mississippi. If you got questions for the treasurer or want to be part of the conversation, hit us up at the C Spire text line, 601-879-4395.

This is House Call for Health. You say potato, I say potato. The debate over whether potatoes should count as vegetables is about to become even more heated this year as a federal committee debates updates to national dietary guidelines, including potentially yanking the potato's current status. While potatoes are, in fact, botanically a starchy vegetable, the debate over whether they're more similar to grains has recently been reignited. In the U.S., nearly half of all potatoes eaten go into frozen products, mostly fries. In the U.K., spuds don't count toward the recommended 5 portions of fruits and vegetables per day. Still, the potato industry argues the idea of relabeling the potato is half-baked and that spuds should be considered a gateway vegetable, meaning kids are more likely to eat dishes with vegetables in them when potatoes are involved. Ultimately, they say the debate boils down to educating Americans on balanced nutrition, not changing how potatoes are labeled. For more health

0: 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I'm Lisa Brady, Fox News.
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11: I'm Kelly Bennett for SuperTalk Mississippi News. Dr. Anthony Fauci will face a contempt of Congress vote in a Senate committee next week after invoking the Fifth Amendment over 100 times during a hearing about his handling of the COVID pandemic this week. State Health Officer Dr. Dan Edney.
12: The CDC and the U.S. Public Health Service are the true public health arms of the federal government. So Fauci was not and is not a public health expert nor a public health leader. And believe me, I have a lot of problems with his leadership or lack thereof during the pandemic.
11: Before leaving office, President Biden gave Fauci a blanket pardon covering all of his activities from 2014 to early 2025.
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16: 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Back to the conversation. 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

0: Welcome back, everybody. 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We've got with us our state treasurer, David McRae. And if you've got questions or want to be part of the conversation, send us a text to the C Spire text line, 601-879-4395. Well, Treasurer, you've been doing a little bit of work with the Department of Justice, if I'm not mistaken.
1: In a good way. I mean, you know, when the Department
0: Working with the Department of Justice.
1: There we go. Well, yeah, when the Department of Justice calls and wants the Treasurer's help, the Treasury's help, my help, I'm more than happy to help. I just came back from meeting with the DOJ, and what we are going to start doing to help prevent more fraud from occurring, especially, you know, and protect the Treasury, is that now we are going to be sharing information across state lines regarding people who are committing fraud. So I have joined with the DOJ in essentially a fraud task force type group of sharing information. And, you know, I'm very proud of it because to be invited by the DOJ to come speak to the DOJ, and I will say it is one of the most intimidating things to talk to a large room full of U.S. attorneys from the Southeast and they're all intent on you. I mean, it's a bunch of lawyers in there talking, and I'm a lawyer, and I still was intimidated by them. But it's great because fraud does happen in Mississippi, and we want to protect the Treasury. And I have roughly 37 people working for me. I have roughly 8 people sitting on and protecting roughly $500 million of unclaimed money that we need to give back to the people of Mississippi.
0: And is that the principal focus, the fraud in unclaimed property?
1: It's really fraud all over the Treasury.
0: Okay.
1: But my main focus at the moment is unclaimed money because it's a honeypot for people to go after. And we've stopped over the last 7 years. We've been really good at it. But again, let me stress, it's 8 people protecting roughly $500 million.
0: Wow.
1: And we have such good mechanisms and things in place that we roughly have 0.04% fraud in unclaimed money when the national average is 5. But we've joined with the DOJ in sharing this information across state lines because we see a lot of these fraudsters be the same people over and over and over again, or they come from the same group over and over and over again. We see a lot coming from Atlanta and things like that. And so, you know, being able to work with sister agencies, work with other treasurers, work with the U.S. Department of Justice and other attorney generals and things like that to, you know, catch these people, it's really important to me. I mean, and it's kind of the next evolutionary step of where I want to take unclaimed money and the Treasury to protect it. And, you know, I could tell a quick story I have.
0: Please.
1: Is that earlier this year, someone claimed $800,000. And the fascinating part is they sent everything incorrectly. Their birth certificate was correct. The driver's license was correct.
0: Right.
1: Was correct. Their social media profile was correct. The address was correct. In fact, we go the extra mile and we actually do Google Street View sometimes, especially with very large claims. But almost every claim we look and make sure it's going to somewhere somewhere, not just a vacant lot, you know.
0: Yeah, no, that makes sense.
1: And, you know, everything checked out correctly. And my team went the extra mile. And when they asked for a photocopy of his license, a hard copy of it, it obviously wasn't the same person.
0: Fascinating.
1: So, but if they had not gone that extra mile and done that, that money would have gone out the door. And once it leaves our door and crosses state lines, it's gone forever. And, you know, it's just gone forever, or it's almost impossible to get back the full amount. And remember, this is somebody's money in the state of Mississippi. It's not the taxpayers' money. It's not the state's money. This is somebody's money. And as I've said before on the show, and I've said, I say when I speak, is that Mississippi State did a study for us, and this money overturned 7 times into the local economy.
0: Hmm.
1: I mean, that's what we're seeing, the money we give out. And so that would have been awful. So, you know, one thing I asked the DOJ, and it's kind of funny, when you ask the DOJ to do something, they perk up, which was very nice, but they perked up and I said, you know, one thing is that, you know, the norm should be is what I set here in Mississippi, and that is we are the only

0: Treasury in the United States, and we were the first Treasury, since we're the only, we are also the first Treasury in the United States to ask for to make sure that the person who is claiming the money is a U.S. resident. We're the only ones that do that. The other thing, as I asked the DOJ, and one thing we're seeing is that when we've had other attempts, not just the $800,000 of money to try to go out, and they'll try to go to bank accounts that have been only open for like a couple months. And when I mean a couple months, maybe 3 months. And these are large banks, that very well respected banks and large banks, and the money will get transferred to the account and then we claw it back, or like they'll try to do it. But the thing is, these accounts have only been open 3 months, 2 months, and a large sum of money goes into these accounts. And I've asked the DOJ to really put an emphasis and stress to the banks that, hey, you may be a large bank and this money may not be a lot to you. It's a lot to somebody else, especially right. somebody in Mississippi. But if someone's putting a large amount of money into a bank account, that's suspicious.
1: Yeah.
0: And, you know, so but it's this kind of information that we're going to be sharing with all the southeastern states. And I think it will help a lot. Right. I think it will go in the right way. I mean, we always want government to work together. We always want to share information and in terms of fraudsters and stop it.
1: So you're sort of helping teach other states how to do as good of a job as Mississippi is doing.
0: That's exactly right.
1: There you go. It's always great when Mississippi can lead.
0: You know, I was bragging about Mississippi to other states while I was there yesterday. And, you know, it's amazing because, you know, growing up, Mississippi was not always the best in the best.
1: Yeah, we weren't always on the best list.
0: But now we're the best in so many things, and we worked hard to get there. And it's really because conservatives have been put in place. But, you know, I will say, kind of to wrap this up on this topic is that, you know, I bring a unique perspective to the fraud part of, like, with the Treasury, because I have been treasurer under two different presidents. And, you know, with the Biden administration, he didn't care one lick. I mean, his administration, his DOJ, didn't care one lick about fraud.
1: Really?
0: I mean, we would ask for help. We would ask their U.S. attorney for help. We would ask anybody for help, and really just kind of ignored and moved on. But the Donald Trump administration, with his executive order to fight cybercrime, his aggressiveness through his DOJ, have been a great partner. They perked up. They're interested. They want to help. You know, and it's just hard to do. But they've been a great teammate, and they want to help do it.
1: That's wonderful. Not surprising, but wonderful that they're doing that. For people who don't know, tell us a little bit about what unclaimed property. I mean, what that really is. How they can go look for it.
0: So unclaimed money. What you do, you can go to treasury.ms.gov. You can go to the unclaimed money section, and you just type in your name, your business name, your relative who may be alive or dead, and if you feel you're entitled to that money, and that is you're the rightful owner of that money, or your relative can't find it and you find it for them, you just go put in your name, fill out a couple little questions, make sure you're a U.S. citizen, and then send it in, and we will send you a check as soon as we can. I really put the caveat on as soon as we can. Again, we're just eight people up there trying to catch fraud, trying to make sure everybody's legitimately getting their money. So be a little patient with us, but you'll get it when as soon as we can get it out the door. And we want to get it out the door really fast.
1: What are the sources of unclaimed money? I mean, I know there are a lot of different ones, but these are, you know, an insurance company trying to send you a check and you never take it, that sort of thing. I mean, what's the source of this?
0: It comes from a lot of different areas. I mean, the main ones we see are like utility payments. When we see a lot in May, when colleges let out and people have down like a payment into a utility or a condo or apartment or whatever, and they leave and they can't find the address. Life insurance policies are on there. We see a lot of wills probated are on there. There's a charity here that a couple years ago I helped a very prominent family in Mississippi had all passed, so their foundation was actually wrapping up. And they had given a lot of money to the School for the Deaf and the Blind, about $250,000. And the last member of the foundation died around 2016, I think. And when she died, it had to wrap up. And what had happened is the address had got inverted. And so the bank that it was with messed up and got inverted and didn't send it for the school for the deaf and the blind. And so it sat in the coffers at the Treasury. My team found it, and they awarded the school for the deaf and blind $250,000.
1: Wow. David, can you stick with us, and we'll talk a little bit about PERS before we finish things up? Y'all stick with us. This is Lucian Smith here with your state treasurer, David McRae, on Mornings on Super Talk Mississippi.

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2: The headlines don't take a summer vacation, and neither does Richard Cross. 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

0: Welcome back, everybody. This is Mornings on Super Talk Mississippi. Lucian Smith in for Richard here. And with us in studio is still David McRae, our state treasurer. David, thank you for taking probably more time than you bargained for this morning. Let me say this, just to go back to unclaimed property. Everybody should take a minute today to go to the Treasury website, which is
1: treasury.ms.gov.
0: And put your name in or a family member's name in, because it takes no time, and it instantly pops up whether you've got a claim. I literally, during the break, put my sister's name in, and she's got some unclaimed property. Sadly, I don't have unclaimed property,
2: but she does. I just found it.
0: Did you really?
2: Yeah, it's under $100, so I'm going to stick in this chair.
0: But still.
1: I mean, that's like your lottery conversation you were having a minute ago.
0: Yeah.
1: It's like, just take the money.
0: Yes, no, exactly. I mean, this is the definition of free money. It is your money. This is not a taxable gain. It is you own this. The treasurer just happens to be keeping it because you lost it.
1: But we want to get it back to you, and it's not your fault that you lost it. It's
0: right.
1: They couldn't find you. I mean, so, you know, it's not your fault at all. I mean, a lot of people, there's several people who've come up to me over the years and said, I'm just embarrassed to claim it because I felt like I was so good with my books. I was so happy. You know, I did everything perfect. I'm like, you know, you can do everything perfect, but like my example, my story that I was telling earlier, I mean, it could just be your address got inverted.
0: Right.
1: You know, and are you going to tell your sister?
0: I assume she's sitting at home with her ear by the radio anytime I'm on. So I bet she's already on the website claiming it.
1: There you go.
0: I don't actually believe that, for the record. But let's talk for just a second about PERS. You obviously serve on the PERS board and have been a big part of the discussions about what's going on at PERS. How are we doing right now in terms of funding of the how the program is funded and the unfunded liabilities?
1: You know, depending on which numbers you look at, PERS is roughly somewhere between 23% and 26% funded. 23 billion or $26 billion in the hole.
0: Okay.
1: It's roughly somewhere between 58% and 62% funded. And but, you know, that sounds bad, and it needs work. It needs some love. But, you know, on the shining side of it is the investments are in the top percentile. Our assumed rate of return is 7%, which means for those listening that we want to hit 7% returns every year. And that's great. It's what it should be. It's what the national average roughly is. Our rate of return this year was 17.3%.
0: Nice.
1: And that puts us in a portfolio size of pensions like ours in the top percentile. I mean, and it's a story I wish the people at PERS, and I hate to criticize them, but the people at PERS, I wish they would tell more, because I've had several people who are thinking of running for governor, and maybe some who have announced they're running for governor, say, aren't the investments the problem of PERS? And no, they are actually the saving grace of PERS, especially for people tier four and below. And as always, I need to always say this. I always say it. But if you're in tier four and below, you are guaranteed your money. We will find a way to pay you. You've worked for the state. You signed a contract with the state. We owe you your money.
0: That's such an important point.
1: You know, I always tell people that. And it's my job or my responsibility to find a way to make that work. And, you know, they have the new tier, and we'll see how that works out. I don't know. But you have
0: the new tier is more like, I know it's not a 401k, but it is a similar thing. You put money in and you invest it.
1: There's a part of it that is like that.
0: Okay.
1: And then there's a part that's like the current plan.
0: Okay.
1: But with tier four and below, it needs some help. I mean, it needs funded a little bit. And I'm ready and willing to work for the legislature whenever they want to try and fix the problem.
0: What is the, I mean, if we're doing so well.

0: on the investing side, what is the problem with PERT?
1: So the Democrats back in the early 2000s decided they would make a new tier. And this was tier three for those keeping count at this point. Tier three and below, they would decided that they would do a 3% plus compounded interest COLA. Now, the 3% is not the problem. The compounded interest part is the problem. And we've kept the compounded interest, and the Democrats put us in this mess. So we are just trying to find a way out of the mess that they put us in. And it's just going to take time. It took time to get in the hole, and it's going to take time to get out of the hole. I mean, it's just how the world works and how investments work.
0: But nobody's coming for the 13th check.
1: No one's coming for the 13th check. I mean, there is no 13th check for Tier 5.
0: Okay.
1: So that got taken out. But for Tier 4 and below, there is a 13th check, and I hate that term. It's a cost of living adjustment.
0: That's right.
1: To fight inflation.
0: It would have made much more sense when they structured it to do a COLA a lot of ways differently, but just have it spread across 12 months instead of being effectively a bonus check.
1: Exactly. And look, I think PERS can be fixed. I think it can be set on the right path, and I'm ready to work with the legislature and try to figure that out.
0: Any final thoughts, Treasurer, in our 20 seconds or so?
1: Well, look, thank you all for having me. And look, the Treasury is always working. Go to treasury.ms.gov to keep up with what we're doing. If you think you have unclaimed money or want to get involved with college savings, go there. Or give my office a holler. We'll be more than happy to take care of you.
0: You've been listening to David McRae, Mississippi State Treasurer. This is Lucian Smith here on Mornings on Super Talk Mississippi. Stick with us. Coming up, we got Fox News followed by Super Talk Mississippi News.
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5: News. I'm CJ Papa. President Trump gathers his cabinet today in the Maryland Mountains.
6: We know Camp David is where President Trump huddled with his senior officials right before he ordered Midnight Hammer. We know that now he does have this option for 10 to 14 days of strikes, the go big option that has been prepared by the CENTCOM commander. We don't know exactly where his head is at, but we should find out soon.
5: Fox's Peter Ducey at the White House. Besides the war in Iran, the push for peace between Hamas and Gaza and Israel, the Board of Peace says it reaches a deal for the complete disarmament of Hamas and other armed groups in Gaza. President Trump says Israel would withdraw from Gaza as the disarmament is complete. Now 60,000 migrants entering the Spanish territory in the African continent that borders Morocco, that from the territory's president. 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
8: Your Southwest Mississippi forecast from the National Weather Service. Showers and thunderstorms are likely mainly late this afternoon. Otherwise, mostly sunny with a high near 92. Heat index values as high as 105. Chance of rain is 70%. Mostly cloudy tonight, low around 74. A 20% chance of rain tomorrow.
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10: I'm Kelly Bennett for Super Talk Mississippi News, brought to you by Mama Justice. If you've been injured and need legal representation, call Mama Justice for a free consultation at 662-883-6262. A lucky Mississippian who spent $2 on a Powerball ticket won $1 million in Saturday night's drawing. That ticket was sold at Sprint Mart number 38 in Tupelo. With no winner in the Wednesday drawing, the jackpot for Saturday's Powerball has now grown to $707 million. There were some smaller Mississippi winners. A ticket purchased in Gulfport won $50,000 in Wednesday night's Powerball double play. During the same week, a Macomb player claimed a $50,000 Powerball prize, and a Belden player celebrated a $1 million Powerball win.

0: after being one number short of the jackpot.
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0: A former Mississippi sheriff's deputy involved in a major drug trafficking bribery scheme that ensnared 20 individuals, including two sheriffs, has been sentenced to prison. Ex-Sunflower County Sheriff's Deputy Marvin Flowers will spend more than 7 years in federal prison after pleading guilty to conspiracy to aid and abet and to attempt to aid and abet the possession, transportation, and distribution of illegal narcotics. Flowers is said to have taken a total of $16,400 in bribes from undercover FBI agents who were posing as Mexican drug cartel members to transport large quantities of cocaine through the Mississippi Delta between March of 2022 and August of 2023. Flowers is one of six people connected to the drug trafficking scheme who has admitted criminal conduct.
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0: Good morning. You are listening to Mornings on Super Talk Mississippi. This is Lucian Smith in for Richard as we begin the third hour here on Friday, July 31st. Congratulations on making it to the end of another week. We've got with us here on the line Beth Stevens, the Executive Director of the LaFleur County Chamber of Commerce. How are you doing this morning?
1: I'm great. How are you today?
0: I am doing well. Appreciate your taking the time to be with us. How is everything in LaFleur County today?
1: Well, it's a little hot, but you know, hey, it's August, and that's normal for us here. But we're looking forward to a great weekend here in Greenwood.
0: Well, Greenwood's always a great place to be. We're talking about this in the 6 o'clock hour. It's I think a lot of people forget what a great place that is to come and visit and spend some time.
1: Yes, absolutely. That is so true, and there's always something happening here in Greenwood, and this weekend is certainly no exception.
0: Yeah, tell us a little bit about the festival going on.
1: So there are a lot of moving parts happening this weekend in Greenwood.

0: the Bikes, Blues, and Bayous. That is our signature event here at the Chamber in Greenwood. And this is the 19th annual year that we've done this event. And so we're going to be welcoming cyclists to Greenwood from literally all over the country. And not only that, that's happening tomorrow morning, but starting today, we've got a lot of activities, including a huge sidewalk sale that all of our downtown retailers and merchants will be having. We've got Food Truck Friday starting at 11 o'clock this morning, and that will run through this afternoon into the early evening. We've got some live entertainment happening tonight, and we have a big block party on Howard Street. So we've got that going on. And then, of course, tomorrow morning early at 7 a.m., we will have hundreds of cyclists rolling through downtown and out onto the county roads for the big bike ride. So lots happening here.
1: If people want to learn more about the festival, what's the best way to, or the race, what's the best way to learn more about it?
0: Yeah, so we have a website for the bike ride, and that will give you all of the information that you need as far as the all of the details that go with that event. As far as all of the activities happening this afternoon and tonight, things are changing so rapidly, and we're updating schedules on a regular basis. So the best way to keep up with it would be through either the Chamber or the Main Street Greenwood Facebook page, because they are helping, you know, coordinate some of these events that are happening this afternoon and this evening. So that's where you can find probably the most updated information, is on the Chamber's Facebook page or the Main Street Greenwood Facebook page.
1: How is Greenwood doing on the tourism front more broadly? I mean, when Viking was, I think about the Alluvian, people coming up for weekends, going to the cooking school. You know, how has that changed with the purchase of Viking, or has it?
0: You know, there's not been a whole lot of change, because, you know, when Viking was bought out, you know, the cooking school, the hotel, the spa, all of that was left intact. And so that has continued to be a great opportunity for, you know, tourism here in Greenwood. And, you know, that has not really slowed down any. That has been something that has been a constant, has been a consistent, and we are still seeing a lot of people coming to town for the cooking school, for the spa, for the whole Alluvian weekend experience. So that's still been good for us here in Greenwood.
1: Yeah, it seems like Greenwood's been able to build a real boutique tourism brand that's fairly unique in the Delta. I mean, I don't know that there's another Greenwood per se.
0: Obviously, there's definitely not another Greenwood. And, you know, every community has its niche, has its, you know, certain little flavor that we offer up to people. And Ashley Farmer and our tourism entity here in Greenwood does an amazing job of marketing this little community. And of course, we promote Girls Weekends, we promote just, you know, Delta Getaways and using Greenwood as your home base. The whole Stay and Stray logo is kind of like, you know, come to the Delta, stay in Greenwood, but then branch out, venture out, go see Clarksdale, Cleveland, you know, Greenville, all of the Delta towns, but come back to Greenwood and use us as your home base, because we have that great hotel, because we have so many great culinary opportunities, and there's just a lot of fun things to do here on the weekend in Greenwood.
1: What is going on? My understanding is there's some good news with the Avon building in Greenwood.
0: Yes. So that the Chamber's not directly involved with that, but our economic development organization has purchased that building. And I don't know fully what all of the plans are yet. They're still rolling out, revealing what's going to be happening there. But it's going to be, from what I understand, just a multi-purpose, multi-use building that will house some nonprofits, some potential retail space, maybe some apartments in the upper floors. So that's an exciting project that's going to be coming to fruition over the next few years, that will be another great addition to our downtown.
1: How, in terms of younger folks, you know, the Delta obviously has been losing population for a long time. How has that affected LaFleur County? Are y'all doing better, worse than surrounding areas in terms of convincing young people to stay and build a home there?
0: Well, you know, I think that depends on who you ask. I've been really encouraged, to be honest with you, over the last few years, to see a lot of our young people who have left, they have decided to come back home. And as a matter of fact, we just hired a young lady here at the Chamber just last fall who is engaged to a Greenwood native who went off to college, went out into the world a little bit, and now he's come back home to work and get married and build his family here. So we are seeing people who are, you know, coming back home after having been gone. And these are your 25 to 40 year olds. So, you know, that's very encouraging. I'm seeing a lot of that. So I'm not saying that we're not losing some population. I think, you know, a lot of other places in Mississippi will agree that they have that same problem. But we are doing what we can here in Greenwood to provide a good quality of life. It's affordable here. You know, housing is affordable. You know, those are things that people look at when they're looking at places to live. We're working really hard on strengthening workforce opportunities here, providing opportunities for jobs for you know, a multitude of different types of people. So, you know, we're working on that. That's something that is in the forefront of our mind every day, is how do we attract these folks? How do we keep these folks? We know they may leave for a little bit, but, you know, we're doing everything we can to try to get them back, and we're having some success with that.
1: I would have to think a lot of the things that make Greenwood such a great weekend destination would also would speak directly to quality of life for folks who made it their home.
0: Absolutely. That's, you know, quality of life, quality of place is so important. You know, in the day and age that we live in, people pick the place they want to live, and then they find a job. That's kind of what our younger generations are doing. So, you know, the things that are important to people, like, you know, a good place to raise your family, a place that is affordable, a place that, you know, community is important. You know, those are things that we hang our hat on here in Greenwood, and a lot of small communities can say that. And I think that is, those are the things that people are looking for, and that sense of community, that knowing that, you know, you're in a place where people are looking out for you and you're looking out for them, and you've got, you know, a great opportunity to grow, and your children can make lifelong friends, and just places to hang out, you know, a local bookstore. We've got great retail here. Again, I can't say enough about our restaurants. So I think those things are important to people, and we work hard every day to try to make those a little extra special here in Greenwood.
1: So tell us again, if somebody wants to learn more about the race tomorrow, where do they go to go and learn more about that?
0: Yes, so the bike ride is bikesbluesandbayous.com, bikesbluesbayous.com, sorry. And you can go there, and pretty much anything you need to know about the bike ride itself is on there. You can sign up if you still want to come ride. I know it's hot, but, you know, believe it or not, hundreds of cyclists love to come ride in this heat. And we roll out the red carpet. We provide the best hospitality, cold ice towels at every rest stop, live blues entertainment all morning long, all throughout the Delta. And you can get to that website, bikesbluesbayous.com, and find out more about that. 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
0: 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Always good to be here. Thanks.
1: You've been listening to Beth Stevens, the Executive Director of the LaFleur County Chamber of Commerce. 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
8: Mornings with Richard Cross.

Welcome back. This is Lucian Smith and for Richard here on Mornings on Super Talk Mississippi. 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Well, Thomas in Greenwood earlier today asked about the situation in Spain. He asked about it on the C Spire text line, and if you want to be part of the conversation, send us a text at 601-879-4395. The images over there are just extraordinary. I didn't realize this, but apparently Spain has some territory on the African continent that borders Morocco. And 40,000 Moroccans, or people from coming across from Morocco, I guess they could be from all sorts of places, just rushed into Spanish territory yesterday. And the images are really pretty overwhelming. 9 people died coming across, I think, because there was such a stampede of folks as the border security was breached. You had people swimming around barriers that were on the coast to get into Spain, and at least part of it comes from a Supreme Court decision in Spain that said folks who got there, even illegally, wouldn't immediately

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1: Rushing into.
2: Yeah, when I saw the footage yesterday and people said this is people rushing into Spain from Morocco, I thought, well, are they swimming across the Strait of Gibraltar? Are they?
1: Yeah.
2: I mean, that's not a little trip to get over to the European continent, but apparently they have some land actually in on the African continent there.
1: Yeah, and they're just people coming over with literally the shirts on their backs, and that's about you don't see anybody with bags,
2: right?
1: You know, they're just
2: largely single men. I think there were some families, but the statistics are that it was mostly men coming across.
1: Mm-hmm.
2: But it speaks to the same conversation we've had about American immigration. People respond to incentives. If you tell people that if they come on in, they can stay, you're going to see more people come. I mean, that's part of the reason. Obviously, President Trump has increased border security, which has decreased the number of people coming into the country illegally. But it's also been made clear once you get here, you're not just automatically allowed to stay. You're not automatically entitled to benefits, and people respond to incentives, and those incentives have changed the number of people trying to get here. So I think he is largely right about what potentially happens if you don't have meaningful border security and meaningful restrictions on the benefits of coming here, because there's no doubt some of the people trying to come to the United States illegally are coming here because they're fleeing real problems in their home community. I mean, they may be legitimate asylum seekers, but a significant, probably an overwhelming. I had never been, but had the opportunity last week to go to Ellis Island in New York, which I would encourage you to go do if you get the opportunity. It was fascinating.
1: Really?
2: Seeing the place. Yeah, they've got it has some name, I forgot now, but the actual entry hall that you've seen in movies or documentaries.
1: Godfather 2, I always think about that scene.
2: That's exactly, yeah. They have it set up roughly, I think over time it got more modern, and then at some point they went back as it became a museum rather than a port of entry, reverted it to what it looked like in the early part of the 20th century. So it's, even though it's, you know, probably all new tile and whatnot to make it look that way, it looks like it did in that era, and it's an interesting thing to walk through and see. But they have a whole museum in it, and it's a museum that hasn't been woked yet, from what I can tell. Now, I'm sure somebody's going to hit me on the C Spire text line at some woke part of it that we didn't make it to, because we did it fairly quickly. But, you know, it talked about these sort of basic questions that they were asking of people who were coming into the country. Were they the two biggest were they likely to end up on the public dole, right? Are you coming over here? Now, granted, we didn't have in the late 20th and early, the late 19th and early 20th century, we didn't have the kind of welfare state we have now. But even then, they were screening and saying, are you going to come over here and work and contribute, or are you going to come over here and try to live off of what Americans will give you? And if they determined that you were likely to be on the dole over here, that was one of the reasons that they would send you back. And the other thing that they looked at then was whether you held subversive views. They didn't want people coming into America who hated America. And if you hated America, hated our system, wanted to overthrow the government, we didn't let you in. We sent you home. And, you know, so that's worth thinking about when you hear folks on the left say, we're a nation of immigrants. Absolutely, we're a nation of immigrants. But we were built by immigrants who wanted to come, work hard, follow the rules, and people who loved America and held American values. And, you know, we want people coming to this country. We want them coming legally. We want them coming over and contributing to the economy, but you need to have a system where you are knowing who's coming.
1: Yeah.
2: You are making sure that they are coming for the right reasons, not just having a wide open a border down there.
1: And I'm going to tell you, that was one of the biggest factors in the previous presidential election. I think the smartest thing

0: the Republicans did was Greg Abbott and then Ron DeSantis was put illegal immigrants on a plane and not send them to Mexico, but send them to Martha's Vineyard.
1: Yes.
0: That's when the conversation, Lucian, that's when it changed. That's when it went from, that's a southern state problem, to, oh,
1: yes.
0: whoa.
1: No, that's you're absolutely right, because those are the sort of luxury views that people had where they, you know, Massachusetts, and I think Martha's Vineyard specifically, had said, we're a sanctuary place. We're not those evil, racist people down there who don't want you to come, because, you know, there really weren't people coming over.
0: Yeah, you don't cross into up there. To Illinois, you know.
1: Correct. You're crossing into Texas. You're getting, and so you did see things shift a little bit when those folks, when those two governors started sending people up to the areas that love to talk about how much they loved illegal immigration, but maybe didn't love it quite so much when it was their problem, which I think is very much the definition of a luxury view. 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Well, we've had a great show so far. It's amazing to me how quickly 3 hours goes in the morning. I hope you've been with us the whole time. But if you're just joining us, keep on. We're going to have some great conversations continuing to happen as we enter the final two segments of a very hot Friday afternoon here on July 31st. Y'all stick with us. We got more coming up next.

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3: And there was a black soldier sitting on his helmet with a flashlight, reading the Bible and explaining it to the guys sitting around him and asking questions.
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3: 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We went in. 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Snow was all over the place, and it was so quiet you could hear the quietness, you know. Mm. And there was one star in the east that seemed like brighter than all the rest.
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8: 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A lucky Mississippian who spent $2 on a Powerball ticket won $1 million in Saturday night's drawing. That ticket was sold at Sprint Mart number 38 in Tupelo. With no winner in the Wednesday drawing, the jackpot for Saturday's Powerball has now grown to $707 million. There were some smaller Mississippi winners. A ticket purchased in Gulfport won $50,000 in Wednesday night's Powerball double play. During the same week, a Macomb player claimed a $50,000 Powerball prize, and a Belden player celebrated a $1 million Powerball win after being one number short of the jackpot.
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Welcome back. This is Lucian Smith here on Mornings on Super Talk Mississippi. We talked a little bit about this earlier, Will, but the Republicans in New Jersey are calling for a comprehensive investigation after it's been discovered that there were thousands of non-American citizens registered there, and at least 400 of them actually voted. The Department of Justice, the Civil Rights Division, has asked New Jersey to turn over information on the identities of the people who are illegally registered there. And the explanation for how they were registered is there was an error. You're given the opportunity anytime you go to get a driver's license to register to vote. And apparently the computer system there, for some reason, there's no allegation that it was deliberate, but the stated issue was that there was an accident where even non-citizens coming to get their driver's licenses were registered.

0: to vote, and 400 of them actually cast ballots. But they're calling for a full-scale investigation right now as Congress is considering passing the SAVE Act, which would better determine how frequently this is happening and put some safeguards in to prevent people who are non-citizens from voting. And it's true that it's already a crime for non-citizens to vote, but we don't have any sort of comprehensive database like this that would allow us to figure out when somebody goes to register, you know, is Will East or Lucian Smith, are they actually citizens of the country? So it'll be interesting to see how much resistance there continues to be to any sort of efforts to get in and figure out what's actually happening over there.
1: Crazy.
0: There is a theory. Now, granted, do you watch Shark Week? Are you a Shark Week guy?
1: You know, I used to be. I'm not as big into it as I once was, but I used to just, when it first kind of like became a thing, I remember it was a feeding frenzy.
0: Well done. There's this is all coming out of a show that's going to be on Shark Week. There is some sort of massive shark off the coast of New York. They've not found the shark, but Sharkzilla Takes New York is apparently the show. But the Daily Mail reports that there is they found a humpback whale with a 24-foot bite in it. And the theory, which is virtually certainly not true, but good to get people to tune into the television, is that it might have been some sort of genetic mutant from leaking nuclear waste. Which is almost certainly not true, but it is being reported in a newspaper.
1: Well,
0: so
1: we'll
0: I feel
1: with,
0: like I can
1: that.
0: I feel like it's totally legitimate to report. But they found bites of this thing near Montauk, New York, and there were, in the late 1960s, 15,000 barrels of nuclear waste were dumped in the Hudson Canyon, and they were later determined to having been leaked. And so the theory is that there's some sort of mega shark that's been produced by this that's out there doing all of the carnage. I think sharks are fascinating. I know I heard folks from the Gulfport Aquarium, or the Gulf Coast Aquarium, which had some shark-related programming last weekend, and they are important parts of our ecosystem, et cetera, et cetera, et cetera. But I'd sure rather see one on television than up close. I can't say I've got just a tremendous amount of enthusiasm for the presence of sharks in the water.
1: You know, it's one of those things, I don't really think it's a big deal until I go to the beach. And, you know, I've been to the beach, obviously, and I've seen dolphins, you know, migrating, you know, going through the water. And the thought always occurs to me is, like, I can't really, you know, the water is clear to a certain degree, but it is a little bit like that Jaws moment when that girl is being pulled down. It just kind of freaks me out.
0: Yeah. Yeah, I have a totally irrational fear of sharks.
1: Yeah.
0: I mean, I do not like to get very deep in the ocean. Even places,
1: where sharks don't.
0: Yeah, where there really aren't. I mean, you know, nobody, there hadn't been a shark attack. Somebody told me the other day, I don't think there's been a shark attack on the Mississippi Gulf Coast since the 1950s. If you've got information about that, please send us a text at 601-879-4395. And yet, I'm still not very eager to get out there and get deep. Because you got to think, sure, there hadn't been one since the 50s, but eventually,
1: yeah,
0: there's going to be the next one.
1: Yeah.
0: I don't want to be the guy who 70 years from now, somebody is saying, you know, there hadn't been a shark attack since 2026. Fellow waited out. They got him.
1: Or, so what I do, Lucian, is I just make sure I'm not the furthest out.
0: Oh, that's a good theory.
1: And I'm kind of in a group of people.
0: That's
1: a
0: good theory.
1: That limits my percentage of possibly getting bit.
0: That is a very...
1: It's like being attacked by a bear. I don't have to be faster than the bear. I just have to be faster than you.
0: Exactly. That is a very somewhat comforting way to think about that, Will. Well, yes. Yeah. So one more reason to probably not swim out in the part of the New York coast where they have leaking nuclear waste.
2: But probably, well, what are you more scared of, the sharks or the nuclear waste?
0: I feel like the nuclear waste is probably the bigger issue, but I don't know. It probably depends on what you're running into. They know more about the surface of the moon than the ocean, somebody says on the C Spire text line. That's true. I mean, that's what makes what makes all that sort of coverage of the ocean's just fascinating, because we don't, I mean, it's like deep space, right? We just don't really, we have theories, we have information, we know some things, but that's, I think, what makes that so appealing, that nobody really knows that much about it.
2: And they say that shark sightings are surging because of the heat.
0: Interesting. So they're moving, does that mean they're moving to shallower water?
2: I guess you would think it would be the opposite. You'd think they'd want to go deeper because it'd probably be cooler down there.
0: Yeah, well, that's fair.
2: From what I read, that you're seeing them more because of the heat. And so the hotter it is, the more likely you are to see a shark, according to this article from Nat Geo. So,
0: Apparently they've got them all up and down the coast in Massachusetts, like great,
2: really?
0: Great whites. Yeah, I think it was the New York Times.
2: That's where Jaws was.
0: Yeah, that's right.
2: Yeah.
0: But they have, like, my understanding is at Cape Cod, there are signs up that warn you that there are sharks, that there are big sharks in the, I don't know that a bite from a small shark would be, that, I'm sure it's better to get bitten by a little shark than a huge great white.
2: Would you rather get hit by a Prius or a semi truck? You know, either way.
0: Yeah, it's not
2: that ain't gonna feel good.
0: You're definitely not walking around going, It was just a Prius. But they've got warnings up there because of the volume of great whites that are out there in the water.
2: Wow.
0: So I'll get in Florida. I'm not getting in at Cape Cod. I'll tell you that much.
2: Have you ever watched Jaws?
0: Oh yeah. I mean, it's been ages, but absolutely, it's a great movie.
2: I watched it about a year ago. It was on, I don't know if it was on Netflix or something, but I watched it, and I had not seen it since I was young. And that movie, again, they don't show the shark very often, and the reason why was because of technical difficulties with the special effects and everything, which was all real. That movie does such a great job of just making it seem more terrifying by not showing anything. And I think that movie specifically caused everybody to be afraid of sharks.
0: Yes, I think. And again, irrationally.
2: Because you don't see it.
0: Yeah. Yeah. Well, Richard from Myersville here on the C Spire text line says, good job jinxing the coast. No. The coast is phenomenal. Go to the coast. Enjoy the beaches. Go to the fantastic casinos and restaurants and other wonderful entertainments down there. You should absolutely go and enjoy Mississippi's fantastic Gulf Coast.
2: Yeah.
0: And there are no shark attacks down there.
2: And there are none since 1950?
0: Yes, I believe that's right. Sometime in the 1950s. Okay. And I'm sure that was a fluke. They caught a juvenile bull shark at the catfish tournament at Vicksburg last Saturday, says somebody on the C Spire text line. Yeah, bull sharks are unique, as I understand it, in that they go into freshwater, and so they do come up the Mississippi.
2: Yeah, I didn't know that.
0: I don't know how deep they come up the Mississippi. I mean, how far up the Mississippi they come, but they are found in freshwater bodies. I don't know if it has to be close enough to the sea. I don't embarrass myself on how water works. I don't know if you get close enough to the sea, there's still some salt in it or what. But, yeah, no, they are known to be able to come up into fresh water. Y'all, this is Lucian Smith here with Will on Mornings on Super Talk Mississippi. Stick with us. We got final thoughts coming up next.

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A couple of thoughts here that people chimed in with on the C Spire text line. Always appreciate you doing it. 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

0: 1-877-979-4395. Apparently, we're talking about how far inland bull sharks can come. There was a bull shark caught on a trot line around St. Louis in the 40s or 50s. And there's a lake in Australia on a golf course that flooded years ago and still has bull sharks swimming around in it.
1: So I looked up some images of them. Yeah, I don't want to get bit by a juvenile, adult, any of those. They all look terrifying.
0: Ooh, that is you're absolutely right. That is a mean. I mean, I recognize, and somewhere they must not be listening to the show or feeling like texting. I'm surprised nobody has talked about what majestic creatures these are and what a vital part. And I 100% agree. Right?
1: Yes.
0: Like I think lions are fantastic, and I'm glad that they are the king of the jungle. I don't want to see one in person. Unless I'm, I would think going on a safari or something like that would be cool. But I would like to see it in a situation where I've enjoyed seeing them in zoos, for instance.
1: Yes.
0: I don't
1: Aquarium.
0: Know that I want to see one in a situation where, we could have an actual one-on-one interaction. Not for that. I'll take swimming with a shark over swimming with an alligator, somebody says here. I agree.
1: I don't want to do either. Why is that my choice?
0: Well, let me say this. I actually think if you really had to choose, it depends on what the shark option is. Because alligators don't really want to have anything to do with you. I mean, if you go mess with an alligator, it's going to mess with you. And sometimes, my understanding, and I'm no alligator expert, but my understanding is that most of the negative alligator-human interactions are with an either some freak situation or, where you surprise one of them, or an alligator that's been desensitized to people. If you where people feed them, you should never feed alligators, because one of the ways you stay safe around alligators is an alligator don't want nothing to do with you.
1: Yeah.
0: If it sees you, it's going elsewhere. They're not aggressive.
1: Hey, I saw a dude hit an alligator on a motorcycle.
0: Really?
1: This was probably about 5 or 6 years ago. I was driving down the Natchez Trace. I was coming back from North Mississippi, and it was dusk. It was me and my wife, and there was a motorcycle in front of us. He had his light on, obviously, and I just saw his light go up in the air.
0: Ooh.
1: To the light flashed upon a canopy of trees and then went back down, and then he pulled over, and it's the Trace, you're not going very fast anyway, so I slowed up, and in the middle of the road is this alligator. It's probably about 4 foot long, but that he hit it and killed. I don't know whether it was already dead or he killed it when he hit it with his motorcycle, but the dude nearly wrecked. And I'm like, that's Mississippi for you. You the roadkill is an alligator.
0: That is something. That was the guy okay in the motorcycle?
1: Yeah, he was fine, but he was an older guy. He went almost did a wheelie because of an alligator in the middle of the road.
0: That is too perfect. I feel like that is the sort of story that if somebody told or they said they were going to put in a movie, you'd go, a guy hit an alligator with a motorcycle? Come on. Let's try to get something that's a little bit less absurd.
1: A raccoon.
0: Yeah,
1: okay.
0: Exactly. Exactly. And you do see them getting people's yards and stuff from time to time. But you ever hunted an alligator?
1: I've never been. Rebecca Turner's husband, I think at one time he had the record for largest alligator part of a team. I mean, when you get to like a 700-pound alligator, I mean, you can't do that by yourself. You got to have like a team. I think at one point he was part of a team that had the biggest alligator ever killed in Mississippi. That has since been passed. I may be wrong about some of the facts in there, but something like that. He hunts them all the time.
0: I've got a group of friends that goes and does it once a year. They've got – I'm not the friend with the land, but the guy who's got the land with enough water on it to get tags does it. And it's a – I mean, it is a bunch of fun. It's just a fun kind of hunt to do. They're incredible creatures, but I'm similarly would not like to swim with either one of them. Will, it's been fun. It's been fun being with you. It's tough to believe we've made it to the end of the week. These days kind of they just fly by. I had some significantly tough pieces to the week, and I've enjoyed getting to work with you.
1: Well, thank you, Lucian. And you'll be hearing a lot more of me here with Richard next week. And hopefully I'll get to see you soon.
0: I look forward to it. Thanks, everybody, for starting your day with us. This is Lucian Smith here on Mornings on Super Talk Mississippi. Stick with us. We got Fox News followed by Super Talk Mississippi News coming up next.

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1: Fox News, I'm Therese Crowley. President Trump takes his cabinet to Camp David for marathon meetings in the woods. Last time he went was for Operation Midnight Hammer against Iran, but today a different peace deal is also launched.
2: Hamas appears ready, or at least willing, to lay down their arms as long as Israel agrees to finally leave the Gaza Strip. President Trump has announced this agreement is a critical step towards Gaza finally being governed by a new Palestinian government that will work closely with the Board of Peace to help the Palestinian people.
1: Fox's Peter Ducey. 60,000 migrants and counting pouring onto the shores of to Spain from Morocco, mostly men looking jubilant. After the three-mile swim, Spain mobilized the military. After its new amnesty plan attracted the migrants, the EU in shock. President Trump says, remember that picture, telling Fox, that's going to be us in 3 years if the Democrats get in. 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
4: Your Southwest Mississippi forecast from the National Weather Service. Showers and thunderstorms are likely mainly late this afternoon, otherwise mostly sunny with a high near 92. Heat index values as high as 105. Chance of rain is 70%. Mostly cloudy tonight, low around 74. A 20% chance of rain tomorrow.
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6: I'm Kelly Bennett for Supertalk Mississippi News. 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
7: I mean, I've always come to the mindset of treating the Treasury like a bank, like the state of Mississippi, the people of Mississippi aren't my voters, they're not my constituents, they're my customers. 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I treat it like McRae's treated their customers. 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
6: If the rumors are true, out of the 8 statewide offices on the ballot in 2027, Treasurer McRae and Insurance Commissioner Mike Cheney are the only two current office holders who intend to seek re-election, bypassing an opportunity to run for governor or lieutenant governor. For more Mississippi news, follow us on Facebook, X, or online at supertalk.fm.
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1: The Greenwood LaFleur County Chamber of Commerce will host the 19th annual Bikes, Blues, and Bayou cycling event Saturday in downtown Greenwood. The event has averaged almost 800 riders for the last 5 years. Beth Stevens, the executive director of the LaFleur County Chamber, says it's going to be a busy weekend.
2: Starting today, we've got a lot of activities, including a huge sidewalk sale that all of our downtown retailers and merchants will be having. We've got Food Truck Friday starting at 11 o'clock this morning, and that will run through this afternoon into the early evening. We've got some live entertainment happening tonight. We have a big block party on Howard Street, so we've got that going on. And then, of course, tomorrow morning early at 7 a.m., we will have hundreds of cyclists rolling through downtown and out onto the county roads for the big bike rides.
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7: Buy Dirt. Good morning, everybody. Welcome to Buying Dirt. Keith, how's it going, man? You all right? Good?
8: I don't know. You tell me. How am I doing?
7: You're doing pretty well, I think.
8: Thanks.
7: You had a closing earlier this, was it at the end of last week?
8: It was the end of last week.
7: Yeah. Well, congratulations. I know the family you represented was very appreciative of all the hard work you did. I know I'm kind of putting you on the spot, but you did a good job of that.
8: It was a mess. There was a lot of legal rambling going on there, but we got them through it, and I just kept telling, man, I don't know if you ever seen Clint Eastwood movie where he says, the Indian says, endeavor to persevere. That's what I had to keep telling him. I said, we're going to get there. That's we'll get right. you through it.
7: That's right. We have a special guest with us today. We have Mr. Robbie Yates. Robbie, how are you, sir?
9: Man, I'm good. Thank you for having me, man.
7: Robbie is the archery manager right down here at 601 Sports here in Brookhaven. And over the course of the last few years, I've gotten to know Robbie a little bit. Of course, I go in there. You talk to my wife, she'll tell you I go in there way too much. But I always just, Keith, I enjoy going in and just chewing the fat and talking with everybody. but anyway, I asked Robbie to come on the show and to talk a little bit about archery. It seems like July 4th, for me anyway, I don't know about for you guys, but for me, July 4th is the switch.
8: It's getting there. Everybody's
7: That's right.
8: mind is flipped, getting away from summer, starting to think about fall.
7: Thinking about fall.
8: Getting ready.
7: So, archery season will be here before we know it. It's just around the corner. That velvet season's mid-September, and then it just takes off after that. So, but we want to have Robbie on to talk a little bit about archery and things that, and again, this is not coming from myself or Keith. This is coming from a professional, someone that knows the archery world.
8: Wait a minute, what do you mean by that?
7: Well, I was just saying that you and I, it doesn't matter what we think or what our opinion is. We want to rely on somebody that's professional. So, Robbie, tell us a little bit about yourself.
9: So, I have spent the past, I've been down here now 3 years. So, for 23 years, I ran archery out of Birmingham, Alabama. And my dad actually grew up here. here in Sontag. And so okay. I was very familiar with this area growing up. I was always coming down here and turkey hunting and okay. fishing and hunting and all that. But what got me into archery, you'd asked me kind of how I got started in it. But sure. When I was about 9-10 years old, we always went to Phenix City, Alabama to hunt with my uncle. He used to be a coach there at Smith Station. And man, he had an incredible hunting property, and they had put me on deer left and right, and I kept missing with a gun. I mean, every time I pulled the trigger, I could go to I could hit targets like lights out, get on the stand, and I was always hunting by myself, you know, at that age.
7: Yeah.
9: And so finally, I remember it was Thanksgiving, and I went back to the camp, and it was all my uncle, my dad, and a couple of the other old retired coaches. They all just sitting around, and I had missed a really, really good deer. And I remember I told my dad, I was about to cry, I ain't going to lie. And everybody was kind of like, oh, it's all right. And I said, that's it, I'm done. I am done with this rifle hunting. And they were like, well, my dad always said, well, you ain't going to quit hunting because you missed. And I was like, no, I didn't say I want to quit hunting. I said, I want to get a bow. And they all started laughing at me. And they said, well, if you can't hit one with a gun, what makes you think you're going to hit one with a bow? And I said, well, they'll be closer. And so that following year, I had a bow, and, man, shot a deer. And ever since then, I just got hooked. And I came up here to Brandon, Mississippi. I was hunting with my uncle and my cousin, and we were hunting with a gun. And I finally hit one with a gun, killed it. And walked up to it, and the first thing I said was, I wish I had my bow. Yeah. And my dad said, that's it. He's hooked. So that's that's kind of the background of how I got into bow hunting. And,
7: well, that's a great story.
9: But, yeah, I absolutely love it. But
7: well, tell us, all right, let's just start from the beginning. Let's say someone is out there, and they're considering getting into archery. They've always, and it doesn't matter if they're a teenager or someone that's in their 40s or 50s, you know, it's something they've always wanted to do, or maybe they just recently decided to do it. But I've learned something, Keith, and we run into people all the time that we sell land to that really want to get into the outdoors. And then they'll call us and say, well, you know, who do I talk to about buying a four-wheeler or a tractor, or I want to buy my son a rifle with a scope. I mean, how do I do that? Which we then put them in contact with businesses like 601. And but I venture to say there are people out there who want to get into archery who just don't know where to start. They really don't know what to consider. And nowadays, you can buy a bow really from, I mean, I use it like Amazon as an example. But the mm-hmm. truth is there are tons of sites where you can buy a bow. But bow hunting is really very individually specific, right, to
9: it
7: the
9: is.
7: Person. So maybe you can give us some tips of what people need to consider.
9: So the first thing people always ask is how much. Everybody's on a budget nowadays. And what I tell guys, that's what a lot of people, they go online and they look on Amazon or Temu or whatever, and they sure. buy these bows. And what I tell people, too, is, and it's not just, you know, whether you're local at 601 or if you're out of state listening to the podcast, every pro shop is going to have your mid-range, your price point bows and up. And so people automatically think that they're going to get you a better deal by, you know, saving 50 or 100 bucks. That's the first mistake. And the
7: right.
9: second mistake is they buy the bow not knowing that it has to be sized. So they buy a bow, a lot of times it may not fit. It may not fit them. So they spent that money and they can't return it.
7: That's right.
9: So as a pro shop, we're going to make sure that that you get the stay in the price that you want to stay in, but also get fitted for that bow. A lot of people don't realize that buying a bow is not just you. It's not like anything else. You don't just buy it and go shoot. It needs to be set up. It needs to be tuned. It needs to be.
7: So when you say get fitted, give us some examples of what
9: So what you call like draw length. In the industry, you have a draw length. Everybody, you know, I'm a 27-inch draw. You're probably 29.5, 30-inch draw. So
7: right.
9: draw length is basically it gets into arm length and hold, you know, stuff like that. So when we would measure, and if somebody measures out at 28, we set the bow up to, you know, 28.
7: And that's the key. I think most people don't know the bow can adapt. It can be changed to accommodate yeah. the draw length.
9: And
7: right?
9: most bows
7: in most
9: now,
7: cases.
9: Most
7: yeah.
9: cases now. Yeah,
7: yeah.
9: Most bows have what they have adjustable cams. They have either a module on the cam. Whereas used to it was cam specific. But it is the biggest thing is people will buy the bow and not not get it fitted. And so if it doesn't, if the bow don't fit you and you can't shoot it, you hadn't really saved anything.
7: That's right. So it's important to talk. And that, you know, again, 601 is here available. You know, 601 Sports is right here, and you're available. But the truth is, you can go anywhere in any town, just about it, and there's someone who can help you. And I would strongly advise you to reach out to your local professional, bow archery professional, to help you set up a bow so it fits you uniquely.
9: Yeah. And like I tell guys all the time, they say, well, I didn't buy a bow from you. Like, what, you know, hey, man, it don't matter if we want you to buy a bow from us, but if you don't, that don't mean that we can't help you get it set up right, you know.
7: The truth is, if they have a bow, they can bring it in to you, and you Absolutely. Guys can help them get
9: yes,
7: it
9: sir.
7: Set up. So there's more to it than just buying the bow. I mean, obviously, you got to have arrows, you got to have a sight of some type, a release. So let's talk about some of that stuff.
9: So on your bow, your arrow rests, your sights, a quiver. Quiver is what's going to hold your arrows, and then obviously your arrows. The biggest thing I see is guys come into a shop, or they come into the store, and they have arrows, and they're not the right arrows. Arrows is not something that you just buy and then just shoot with the bow. There, you have what you call a spine on an arrow. That's how stiff that arrow is. So if an arrow is too stiff, it's not going to tune. It's not going to shoot consistent. If it's too flimsy, it's not going to tune, and it's not going to be consistent. So when you're, you know, I tell people all the time that I ask the questions like, hey, what's your bow setup? A guy comes in on Saturday and said, hey, I need to get some arrows for my bow. What kind of bow do you shoot? Man, I have no idea. Well, how many pounds are you pulling, man? I don't know. And I always tell people, like, bring your bow. Make sure that I can look at your bow to see what you need. I do see where this has always been kind of not a pet peeve of mine. People come to me to make sure that I take care of them in the right way. And so there is times where I have a guy goes, well, just send me those arrows right there, and I'll just shoot those. And I'm like, I hate telling them this, and I don't want to sound rude when I say it, but I'm like, look, I don't want you leaving out of here and it being wrong. Yeah. I would rather tell you, look, I don't want
7: people. They're going to ask you who set it up.
9: Exactly. Somebody's going to see them on the range and be like, man, who sold you those arrows? Well, that guy down at 601, well, he don't know what he's doing. So
7: right.
9: I always tell people, like, we want to make sure that it's set up right. And archery is one of those things that I have seen. How do I say it? I see more mistakes of people when they bought things, you know, and I hate telling them, man, yeah, you bought those arrows, you spent $150 on those arrows, but they're nowhere close to being the right arrow.
7: Yeah, and that's something else I wanted to point out. You talked about a budget for your bow. Well, that's something else you get. There's a budget for arrows as well as arrow rest sights. There's all type. There's a lot of them out there, and that, those prices vary.
9: They do. I mean, arrows are anywhere from sometimes $6 an arrow to $20 an arrow.
7: Sure.
9: And like I said, if somebody's getting started in it, they don't need a $2,000 setup. They don't need a $18 arrow. You know, I tell people you can get set up in a bow anywhere from, say, $300, $350 for a good bow that's going to last. It's not like a cheap Chinese remake thing. And
7: the key is you can be successful. And when I say successful, I mean you can go out and harvest an animal.
9: Absolutely. I tell people all day long, you don't have to have the most expensive bow to harvest an animal. You could take a $300 package bow and go and shoot just as many whitetail as people will sit there and go, why are there $15,000 and $2,000 bows by themselves?
7: Right.
9: And that gets into quality and different things, but at the end of the day, yes, you can take a budget bow and still hunt and still kill
7: and still be animals. Successful.
9: Yes, sir.
7: Let's talk about the poundage situation. And Keith, I know you and I have talked about this. I think, and I'm kind of putting you on the spot, but let you tell your story. But were you injured a few years ago and it kind of hurt your shoulder and it kind of limit?
8: Well, my biggest problem is I've gotten old. I'm not the man I used to be, and I've learned to admit that. When I have not really bow hunted in several years.
7: Right.
8: And it didn't really have anything to do with the injury. I could still draw my bow back, but when I would get my bow out, I saw that I was having trouble pulling it back, and I would get tired quicker.
7: And it could be that the poundage maybe can be reduced.
8: And I've been thinking about that while we've talked. You're probably going to see me before long. I'm going to bring my bowl.
9: Yes, sir. Come on.
7: And, Robbie, let's talk about the pound. I know, and we kind of talked about this in my office before we drove over, but a lot of guys, especially guys, kind of get caught up with, if it's capable of shooting 70 or 80 pounds, that's where I want to be because I'm a guy and I can do it. But that's not necessarily what you need. Just because it can do that doesn't mean you have to do that.
9: All the time. I tell guys that, the poundage on the bows, I don't want to just throw a percentage out of there, but I would say that well over 85% to 90% of guys that come in a lot of times are pulling more weight than what they need to.
7: Yeah.
9: And I don't mean that in a bad way. It's just like I tell people,
7: it's just reality.
9: It's reality.
7: That's right.
9: I have guys all the time say, well, man, I don't shoot my bow anymore because I can't pull 70 pounds. I'm like, well, Have you tried 60 pounds? Well, no. I don't know if I can pull 60. Have you tried 55? Have you tried? So the bows nowadays, if a kid is being able to take a deer with 35 pounds.
7: Sure.
9: As an adult at 50 or 55, you could still, reasonably hunt. Now, unless you have a bad shoulder, if like a doctor tells you or something, but he says, sure. Hey, you don't
7: sure.
9: need to
7: there
9: be
7: are
9: pulling
7: limits,
9: it.
7: Yeah.
9: But a lot of times guys go, man, I never thought that I could still hunt at 60 pounds. And I mean, all day long,
7: that's
9: a 60
7: right.
9: pound bow will take just any North American game, anything that you want to hunt, you can go down
7: can
9: in the
7: successful.
9: Weight. But you want to be able to draw that bow. I tell people, like a lot of times guys will come into a shop and we're going to do a tune, and they stand there, get ready to shoot, and they have to draw the bow towards the ceiling, which makes me nervous because I have had arrows hit through the ceiling and lights, and I've seen it all. But, that's just pulling way too much weight. But, hey, they got it back. They're like, I can get it back. Give me a second. Well, by the second shot or third shot, they're struggling. Now they can't draw, and I'm like, way too much weight. So I tell people, make sure you can draw a bow comfortably. If you can sit down and draw the bow, or I tell people, if you're wanting to target shoot, especially down here in Southwest Mississippi, it gets hot.
7: It's hot. Absolutely. This
9: time of year. And if you can't shoot 20 or 25 arrows without being worn out, then you probably have a little bit more weight than what you need.
7: And we kind of talked about this too. It's fairly easy to get out here and shoot and be consistent when you're pair of shorts and t-shirt, but fast forward to November when it's 35, 40 degrees and you have layers of clothes on, that simple movement that you took for granted back in July now becomes hard. And you've been sitting for 2 hours without moving.
9: Oh, yeah.
7: All that, and of course, you know how it happens when you're in the field hunting. Quite often, you have just a window of opportunity in a matter of seconds to make a decision, draw your bow or your whatever, gun or whatever, and make a good, clean shot. And so you, not only do you have to be prepared for it physically, you got to be prepared for it mentally. And part of the reason, I think the most valuable thing with archery is confidence. And if backing off that poundage gives you more confidence, it's going to make you a better hunter, right?
9: Yeah, absolutely. And what I tell people, and this gets into a whole nother kind of discussion, but most guys do not draw their bow with their hunting clothes on. If they are going to hunt in November with a jacket, and I'm not saying doing it this time of year because you probably pass out from heat stroke, but it's amazing how I've literally had guys call me from their camp and go, man, I went to draw, but I couldn't even draw the bow because when you're out here in shorts and t-shirts, your arm stays closer to you to the inside so you can pull a little bit harder, but when you get a jacket on, now everything pushes out. So it's like you can't get that smooth draw. So I always tell people to try to practice with everything. I mean, even if you're wearing a bino harness, most people never practice with bino. And then they get back in the stand, they go, man, this bino harness in my, what do I do? It's all about how you practice. But being able to draw that bow back smoothly, that's a key.
7: So if you have questions, if you're thinking about getting into archery, I would recommend you go see Robbie right down here at 601 Sports, and he can set you up. And don't be afraid to go in there and just say, man, look, I don't know what to do.
9: Just ask questions, man.
7: They're not going to judge you.
9: Absolutely not.
7: And they're going to help you get set up, and I guarantee you, fast forward.

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1: Robbie, thank you, man. We appreciate your time. And I hope everybody has a good week. And we'll see you right here on Buying Dirt next week.
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0: It's 26 past. This is America in the Morning. Thanks for listening. A Medicare subsidy program started nearly 5 years ago is facing the chopping block. Lisa Dwyer reports it could impact Medicare premiums.
1: Millions of older adults on Medicare prescription drug coverage could face higher monthly costs in 2027. The Trump administration says it has decided to end a temporary subsidy program that helped offset premiums for the past 2 years. The program was initially implemented by the Biden administration to lower Medicare Part D prescription drug costs in response to the 2022 Inflation Reduction Act. While federal officials say the financial impact will be minimal, Democrats have criticized the move as an attack on health care affordability. I'm Lisa Dwyer.
0: The White House is touting a program to try and get more veterans behind the wheel of commercial trucks. Correspondent Jennifer King reports.
2: President Trump says he wants more military veterans to become commercial truckers.
3: For many years, American highways and roadways have been terrorized by unqualified illegal aliens dangerously driving big rigs.
2: At an event on the White House grounds, the president said 34 states are joining the initiative.
3: We call it Freedom Haulers Initiative. Any American who has driven a heavy truck for our military will automatically be eligible for a commercial driver's license.
2: Secretary of Veterans Affairs Doug Collins.
4: The GI Bill is going to be able to pay for this. You're going to be able to actually get and use the money to go get your CDL license.
2: Among the speakers was driver Ricky Washington, who says veterans and their spouses make exceptional drivers because the core values of the military align with the trucking industry.
5: We're disciplined, we're vigilant, we're adaptable, and we're unwavering commitment to getting the job done.
2: Jennifer King, Washington.
0: America in the Morning for Friday, July 31st, 2026 is produced by Jeff McKay. I'm John Trout. This is Westwood One.
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1: I'm Kelly Bennett for Supertalk Mississippi News. State Treasurer David McRae is running for a third term.
2: I mean, I've always come to the mindset of treating the Treasury like a bank, like the state of Mississippi, the people of Mississippi aren't my voters, they're not my constituents, they're my customers. And the way I look at them, they're my clients, they're my customers. I treat it like McRae's treated their customers. And whenever I can find a way to pass savings on through doing something better, that's what I'm going to do.
1: If the rumors are true, out of the 8 statewide offices on the ballot in 2027, Treasurer McRae and Insurance Commissioner Mike Cheney are the only 2 current office holders who intend to seek re-election, bypassing an opportunity to run for governor or lieutenant governor. For more Mississippi news, follow us on Facebook, X, or online at supertalk.fm.
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4: An admiral will lead U.S. Army forces in the European and African theaters. But this admiral is not a Navy man. Late last week, Lieutenant General Kevin Admiral was nominated by the Pentagon to become the top commander in those areas. If confirmed by the Senate, he would succeed General Christopher Donahue, who stepped down from that command earlier in July after 18 months on the job. His exit is one of several among top brass under War Secretary Pete Hegseth. Army Chief of Staff General Randy George, Chief of Naval Operations Admiral Lisa Franchetti, and Joint Chiefs Chairman General C.Q. Brown have all left their jobs in the last couple of years. Admiral is a 3-star general who would also take on the responsibility as the commander of NATO's Allied Land Command. Since August of 2024, Lieutenant General Admiral has been the commanding officer at Fort Hood in Texas. Kip Nuretsky, Fox News.
1: The Greenwood LaFleur County Chamber of Commerce will host the 19th annual Bikes, Blues, and Bayou Cycling event Saturday in downtown Greenwood. The event has averaged almost 800 riders for the last 5 years. Beth Stevens, the executive director of the LaFleur County Chamber, says it's going to be a busy weekend.
5: Starting today, we've got a lot of activities, including a huge sidewalk sale that all of our downtown retailers and merchants will be having. We've got Food Truck Friday starting at 11 o'clock this morning, and that will run through this afternoon into the early evening. We've got some live entertainment happening tonight. We have a big block party on Howard Street, so we've got that going on. And then, of course, tomorrow morning early at 7 a.m., we will have hundreds of cyclists rolling through downtown and out onto the county roads for the big bike rides.
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6: This is America in the Morning from Westwood One. Coming up this half hour.
7: President Donald Trump says he may withdraw and delay Acting Attorney General Todd Blanche's nomination. I'm Lisa Dwyer.
8: The fighting in the Middle East seemingly raging as the conflict turns regional. I'm Clayton Neville.
9: Iran is now the leading suspect in a cyber attack on Minnesota water systems. I'm Sue Aller.
10: A Russian missile and drone attack across Ukraine has killed at least 8 civilians, including children. I'm Karen Shemas.
6: Wisconsin gubernatorial race surprise.
11: Amazon wants no more dropped calls. I'm the new old tech guy, Chuck Palm.
12: A new and evolving Spider-Man movie swings into theaters this weekend. I'm Kevin Carr.
6: Back after these messages.
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0: 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You're with America in the Morning. More summer storms on the horizon. Will you be affected? Here's AccuWeather.com meteorologist LaTroy Thornton.
1: After thunderstorms on Thursday brought some wind damage over portions of the Dakotas and Nebraska, even a brief tornado, today's severe weather risk zone shifts farther to the south and east, along with a storm heading in that general direction. And today brings the risk for strong wind gusts of at least 55 to 65 miles per hour, as well as hail, flooding concerns, and the continued chance for more tornadoes into tonight to an area from eastern Oklahoma north and east into far southeastern Iowa and south and east from there through the St. Louis and Memphis areas, much of Arkansas and into northwestern Mississippi. Even to the north of there, the Midwest and Great Lakes regions look to be wet in general for today, with areas of steady rain and embedded thunder likely from eastern Iowa and northern Illinois through much of Minnesota and central and southern Wisconsin, with showers and thunderstorms fairly numerous as far to the north as the Upper Peninsula of Michigan, but also including northern and western Lower Michigan. Farther to the south, a front remains over the southeast, bringing another day of downpours to portions of the Gulf Coast states. This activity again looks to be most numerous over portions of Florida, especially the Florida Peninsula, but there can be at least a spotty afternoon thunderstorm from southern Georgia westward through mainly southern portions of Alabama and into Louisiana. Lingering showers over the northeast continue to become more and more confined to New England today as a storm finally lifts out of the region through tonight, and as a heat wave is expected to continue through this weekend, gets underway from the southwest into portions of the interior northwest. Monsoon thunderstorms again develop this afternoon around the Four Corner states and areas north and east into Wyoming, also favoring eastern Montana today. That's the weather across America. I'm AccuWeather.com meteorologist LaTroy Thornton.
0: 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It would only take one Republican member of the Senate Judiciary Committee to sink the nomination of Acting Attorney General Todd Blanche, and currently there are two members who are not in favor of Blanche becoming AG. This leads to President Trump taking the unusual step of delaying the nomination process until the start of next year and the installation of a new Congress. Lisa Dwyer reports on what's holding back key members of John Cornyn and Tom Tillis from voting to approve the president's nomination for a full Senate vote. Audio courtesy Spectrum News.
2: Mr. Blanche is negotiating in good faith. We've hit a speed bump because I think the president's getting some bad advice from legal counsel, not his White House counsel, that's making what should be a pretty easy fix more complicated than it needs to be.
3: So what would your message to the president be then right now about this, to get this done?
2: That, you know, quite simply, I want to go back, and the American people have been led to believe that the 1776 fund is moot, and that the other matters that were negotiated are as well. Then why on earth aren't we just trying to codify that? The fact that they're opposed to codifying it tells me that there's somebody who's advising Trump that wants to resurrect it. That's unacceptable.
4: President Donald Trump says he may withdraw and delay Acting Attorney General Todd Blanche's nomination to avoid conceding to demands by Republican Senators John Cornyn and Tom Tillis until after they leave their posts next year.
5: We haven't had a moment like this under Donald Trump where Republicans themselves have stopped the vote. Because this is not simply a vote about one man. It is a vote about whether the Department of Justice will remain independent of the President of the United States.
4: Cornyn and Tillis say they won't back Blanche's nomination without additional assurances in writing about a legal settlement, which included a deal to drop tax claims against the president and a now scrapped plan to create an almost $1.8 billion anti-weaponization fund. Just one Republican holdout on the Senate Judiciary Committee could sink Blanche's chances for confirmation. I'm Lisa Dwyer.
0: The United States launches a new wave of strikes on Iran after President Trump promised retaliation for an attempted Iranian missile attack on a U.S. base in Jordan. Correspondent Clayton Neville reports on the escalation of the war in the Middle East.
6: The fighting's lasted longer than 5 months and is seemingly raging.
7: They know it's coming. They're asking us not to do it.
6: But President Trump insisting the United States is not backing down.
7: So we had five rockets shot going 8,500 miles an hour, and all five rockets were knocked down to the ground. But they nevertheless took a shot, so it's our turn. And we'll see if we get there with an agreement at some point, but we're going to hit them very hard.
6: The United States and Iran each fired barrages of missiles on Thursday in a war that's becoming a regional conflict. Officials in Jordan say they intercepted Iranian missiles for the second consecutive day. Kuwait said that a strike in the northern part of that country killed one person. And Saudi Arabia was under fire from Iran-backed militias in Iraq. Drones caused fires on ships at an Egyptian port. And the U.S. Central Command said that U.S. forces struck dozens of targets belonging to Iran's Revolutionary Guard, to include military command centers, missile and drone facilities, even surveillance and defense sites. Three people reportedly killed and two others wounded in the strike on the island of Qasim, which lies off the Iranian mainland in the Strait of Hormuz. The latest attacks came after the U.S. partnered with Saudi Arabia on Wednesday to strike Iran-backed militias in Iraq, killing at least 20 fighters and six Iranian advisors. Meanwhile, in Washington,
8: this war will go down in history as one of the greatest strategic failures in modern American history.
6: Democratic Senator Kirsten Gillibrand again called for passage of an Iran war powers resolution that would limit President Trump's war powers and require congressional approval on action taken in the war.
8: We were told that Iran's nuclear program would be eliminated. Instead, Iran still holds nuclear material, and its leaders may be more determined than ever to build a weapon.
6: Another attempt to pass the war powers resolution in the Senate failed yesterday.
9: On this vote, the yeas are 49, the nays are 15, the motion is not agreed to.
6: I'm Clayton Neville.
0: The U.S. is investigating following a cyber attack that was launched against more than 30 water systems in Minnesota, prompting the federal government to issue warnings. Sue Aller reports that the state of Minnesota and Washington is pointing the finger of blame at Iranian hackers.
10: Iran is now the leading suspect in a cyber attack that targeted more than 30 community water systems across Minnesota this week. U.S. officials tell the New York Times that hackers' methods and the fact that no ransom was demanded point to Iran. Although the investigation is still ongoing and no final determination has been made, the cyber attack comes as fighting between the United States and Iran continues in the Middle East. Michael Thompson from the city of Plymouth spoke to ABC 5 Eyewitness News.
11: I would say the water system is safe and we have checks in control when an event like this comes up.
10: Nate George, mayor of Ram, told ABC the city's well briefly went offline before crews restored it, but he says it had little to no visible impact for residents.
12: We never actually ran out of water, and the system was restored without really any interruption.
10: But now that residents know, some say it's a little unsettling. Kylie Gay also spoke with ABC 5 Eyewitness News.
13: As a mom, water is extremely important for baths and drinking water, so that would have affected us greatly if something happened to our water.
10: State officials say no water supply was ever contaminated or made unsafe to drink, and the FBI confirms it's working directly with affected utilities. The investigation remains active. I'm Sue Aller.
0: It's 17 till. TSA agents open a suitcase to find an unusual item, and out with cell phone towers, in with cell phone service from space. Those stories and more when America in the Morning continues after these messages.
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3: Now 15 before the hour, America in the Morning continues. Mandela Barnes has dropped out of the Democrat primary in Wisconsin for governor amid news that the state party had reviewed past allegations of inappropriate behavior, a move that further shakes up the race with less than 2 weeks before primary day. The former lieutenant governor made the announcement in a video posted on his Facebook page. He was considered a primary challenger to Francesca Hong, a 37-year-old Democrat socialist bartender and current state representative who's surged to the lead within her party. If Hong wins, she would take on Republican Tom Tiffany for governor in the Badger State in November. Chaos in a small municipality in Spain that borders the African coast after thousands of people illegally crossed the border from Morocco. Ed Donahue reports that Spain has called in their military to stop the migrant crisis.
4: Spain has deployed the military to Ceuta after thousands of people breached the border with Morocco. At least 9 people have died. A member of Spain's Civil Guards officers says it's absolute chaos. Video footage shows crowds of people, mainly Moroccans, in the water, many with inflatables at a local beach, walking onto land. A human rights official says the Tarajal border was opened under unusual circumstances and people crossed. This man, Salad, crossed the border. He spoke to the AP.
5: We don't have a good life in Morocco.
6: Don't meet the town.
5: We don't have good medicine. And we don't have good teachers, and it's a bad life.
4: To reach Ceuta, located on the northern African coast, many migrants often swim from Morocco. I'm Ed Donahue.
3: Back here at home, TSA has been known to find some interesting items in the luggage of passengers, but a cannon. But Poland and other nearby countries went on high alert after a Russian missile strayed into Poland, crashing into an open field. Correspondent Karen Shamas reports this as Ukraine has been hitting back hard at Russian infrastructure.
7: A Russian missile and drone attack across Ukraine has killed at least 8 civilians, including children, and wounded over 50 others. Emergency service footage in Lviv showed injured Ukrainians being carried out from damaged buildings. Officials say the barrage targeted multiple regions, including areas near the Polish border. NATO member Poland is investigating the reports that a Russian cruise missile entered its airspace, potentially escalating tensions. The Russian strikes come as Ukraine has continued to strike Russian targets, including depots of a major online retailer. Ukrainian President Volodymyr Zelensky has been urging the U.S. for more air defense support. I'm Karen Shamas.
3: Well, this week, Amazon filed with federal regulators to build a satellite network beaming service straight to phones as SpaceX stock sits near a 52-week low. The new old tech guy, Chuck Palm, has the story.
8: If you've ever even used a cell phone, you're probably familiar with dead zones. You've probably dropped a call somewhere along a dark stretch of highway or lost a text just beyond the tree line. Well, Amazon wants to fix that, but they picked a pretty rough time to go up against Starlink. Amazon has filed this week with the FCC for a license to fly

0: 5105 satellites that beam text, data, and emergency alerts straight to ordinary phones. No cell tower required. And it's built on the Global Star network that Amazon bought this spring and folded into its own LEO satellite fleet. Launches will start in 2028. That sets the stage for a head-to-head between Amazon and SpaceX, whose satellite texting already runs live on T-Mobile and has for about a year. The funny thing is, T-Mobile's own CEO said in May that satellite usage is 0.2% of their total network traffic. And those are mostly hikers in national parks. SpaceX stock is sitting near a fresh 52-week low, and its Starship booster blew up again on a satellite launch last week. Amazon satellite Blue Origin New Glenn rocket exploded on the pad in May and still isn't flying. Two uber-wealthy tech guys watching their satellites blow up on the pad. Kind of reminds me of an old cartoon. I'm the new old tech guy, Chuck Palm.
1: The Friday edition is in. 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Your money, your move. Here's Robert Workman.
2: Baseball Thursday, the first-place Dodgers drilled the Mariners 6-2. Dalton Rushing and Teoscar Hernandez went deep. A walk-off grand slam by Cody Clemens gave the Twins a 4-3 win over the Royals. Manager Derek Shelton.
3: I think the thing that we talk about with this team, they do not quit. They continue to go, and I don't know if there's a better testament to that than what we did in the ninth inning and what Cody did in the ninth inning.
2: That was just Minnesota's third hit of the day. Noah Cameron took a no-no into the seventh. Reds got a walk-off 3-2 win over the Pirates. Not quite that dramatic. Nathaniel Lowe beat the wrap on a potential double play grounder, allowing Ellie De La Cruz to score. Giants topped the Padres 4-1. That ends San Diego's five-game winning streak. Rays shaded the Rangers 3-2 on a Cedric Mullins blast in the eighth. Red Sox got back-to-back jacks in the eighth from Willy Abreu and Wilson Contreras on consecutive pitches to push past the A's 5-4. White Sox flipped the Yankees 2-1 in 11 innings. This one was scoreless through nine and ended on a bases-loaded walk. Cubs got run-scoring doubles from Alex Bregman and Ian Happ in the 10th to clip the Cardinals 4-2. Mets down the Marlins 4-2, and the Braves rally past the Nationals 5-4. NFL training camp news. Reports say the 49ers are bringing back wideout Debo Samuel on a one-year deal. The former All-Pro was traded to Washington last year, but a spate of training camp injuries to the receiving corps led San Francisco to pursue a reunion with a seven-year veteran. That's Friday Sports.
1: Thank you, Robert. It's 7 till. A hiker's unbelievable story of survival. And that 10-mile trek to safety when America in the Morning continues after these messages.
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0: We're back on America in the Morning. It's 5 till. He does whatever a spider can, and in this case, it's heading into theaters this weekend. Entertainment reporter Kevin Carr has a sneak peek at the latest edition in the Spider-Man series, Spider-Man Brand New Day.
1: Spider-Man returns to the big screen with a more complex, introspective story.
2: Hi, my name is Peter Parker. You don't remember me, but we used to know each other.
1: Spider-Man Brand New Day sees Peter Parker struggling to let go of his circle of friends.
2: Something bad was going to happen, and the only way to stop it was to make everyone forget about me.
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3: It appears we're faced with a threat we can't control. One we can't even see.
1: This new Spider-Man jettisons the novelty of the multiverse for a more personal story. Peter has to reconcile his feelings for MJ and Ned while keeping them safe.
2: What is happening to me?
1: His powers are also evolving, so he's facing a new, confusing bout of arachnid puberty.
4: Frank, you just hit me with a van!
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1: 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But don't worry, there's still plenty of superhero smackdown scenes.
2: Dr. Banner?
5: No Banner. Only Hulk.
1: At the film's heart, we are still following a likable kid who is just trying to do the right thing.
2: Even if it breaks Peter Parker's heart.
1: Spider-Man Brand New Day offers a good first step into the next evolution of Marvel movies.
2: You ready?
1: Spider-Man Brand New Day gets 4 spiderwebs out of 5. I'm Kevin Carr, and that's the way I see it.
0: This is not how a group planned their hiking trek. For one member of the group, it became a 10-mile trip of survival in the Montana mountains with a piece of metal stuck in his side. Correspondent Donna Warder reports on a Montana hiker who became impaled by his own steel trekking pole near the top of the state's highest peak.
7: David Cifaldi and his two hiking companions were crossing Montana's Froze to Death Plateau July 20th when Cifaldi slipped and became impaled by his trekking pole.
8: I remember rolling over and this kind of realization of like, something's not right here. Realized I had this trekking pole stuck in my side.
7: Cifaldi, a 32-year-old wound care nurse, was concerned about the cost of a rescue helicopter, so
8: was able to kind of talk to my friends a little bit and get everybody on the same page that we were going to make the decision to hike out. It took us 6.5 hours to make it across, make it back down to the Mystic Lake trailhead. Another about hour to the Stillwater Billings Clinic ER, and then my friends drove me from there to the Intermountain Health ER.
7: The pole missed any vital organs.
9: When I first saw that the pole was in him, I didn't think it was real initially. He never complained at all. Like, never was, you know, bummed out about being hurt or anything like that. He was just head down, navigating, wanting to get off the mountain.
7: I'm Donna Warder.
0: And that's our show for today, Friday, July 31st, 2026. America in the Morning is produced by Jeff McKay. I'm John Trout. This is Westwood One.
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21: News. I'm
6: ABC's Jay Papa, President Trump meets his cabinet shortly at Camp David, but is the U.S. military running out of weapons?
13: The Center for Strategic and International Studies is posting a concern about the depletion of U.S. armaments since the start of the war in Iran. The center is saying that some key weapons, such as Patriot missiles, interceptors, are at less than half the supply, the stockpile that they were before the war. Pentagon spokesman pushing back on that concern.
6: Fox's Steve Harrigan in Tel Aviv. President Trump says there's a deal to end the fighting between Israel and Hamas in Gaza. Hamas says it will give up its heavy equipment, but Israel must commit to stop the killing and violations and withdraw from Gaza. The Michigan primary is Tuesday. Democratic Senate candidate Abdul El Sayed campaigns today with Minnesota Congresswoman Ilhan Omar in Dearborn. 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
18: Your Southwest Mississippi forecast from the National Weather Service. Showers and thunderstorms are likely mainly late this afternoon, otherwise mostly sunny with a high near 92. Heat index values as high as 105. Chance of rain is 70%. Mostly cloudy tonight, low around 74. A 20% chance of rain tomorrow.
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25: 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Mississippi has seen dramatic improvements in literacy and graduation rates over the past decade. We currently rank 16th in the nation for K-12 education. Starla Brown, the Mississippi Director for Americans for Prosperity, expects lawmakers to continue to focus on education in the 2027 legislative session.
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28: Hello, I'm Sean Tindall, Commissioner of the Mississippi Department of Public Safety. Since 2021, Mississippi has seen a 25% reduction in fatalities involving crashes with commercial motor vehicles. Many of those crashes could have been avoided. DPS, through its MHP's Motor Carrier Unit and the Commercial Transportation Enforcement Division, is partnering with Big Rig Truckers to conduct safety checks across our state for the Trooper and Trucker Safety Initiative. The Department of Public Safety and the Federal Motor Carrier Safety Administration are working together to keep our highways safe for everyone. 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
25: The number of measles cases so far this year is breaking records. Fox's Lisa Brady has more.
29: This comes as international health officials are set to meet in November to decide if the U.S. has lost its measles-free status. The U.S. declared the disease eliminated back in 2000 thanks to high vaccination rates.
25: Mississippi hasn't had a measles case since 92, but State Health Officer Dr. Dan Edney says its return is inevitable.
30: We have right now 8 counties that have dropped below threshold of the 95% that's needed to keep these diseases away with the kindergartner population.
25: The measles spike has been attributed to a steady drop in MMR vaccination rates. Stay up to date with all the latest Mississippi news by signing up for our free newsletter at supertalk.fm/newsletter.
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0: Good grief. Good morning as well, and welcome to Middays here in the Element Well Studios. Dave Hughes in on this Friday. And I got to tell you, normally I have this sheet and I write everything out. I've talked about it before. It's basically a tickler list. It's a bullet-pointed list to remind me of various stories that I have researched and prepped and I'm ready to go. And I normally have about 12 to 15 things. I've got like 25 on here this morning. There's a lot of stuff to talk about today. We'll get to maybe half of it. That's the way it usually works. Rhino over in the booth, I am very, very proud. My chest is puffed out to report I have a longer beard than Rhino today.
1: It's that time of year.
0: Yes, this time of year, every year, I get to claim that. But it's coming back in nicely, as usual. You grow a beard quickly.
1: It's a blessing and a curse.
0: Yeah.
1: If I had a job where I had to be clean shaven, I would hate it. But since it's for a good cause, I like it.
0: I would suspect you're one of those people that you would get up and shave in the morning, and then you'd have to shave again in the middle of the day somewhere. That just seems like a bit much to me.
1: Yeah, the 5 o'clock shadow is about 2:30.
0: The 2:30 shadow. Oh, yes, we're familiar with that. The heat, we're going to get a little bit of a break from the heat. That's good. We'll take that, definitely. Yesterday, we had a storm that came in and sat for a few hours down here in southwest Mississippi. I don't know if you saw the weather maps. The feels-like temperature yesterday afternoon in Pike County was 81 because of the storm. I'll take it. I'm hoping we pull that again today. That would be nice. I'm not betting the rent money on it, but it would be nice. Anyway, how you been doing, man?
1: Oh, not too terribly bad. I mean, it's been kind of a sad week here at the studio with the passing of Lance. And it feels like that's kind of been a drain on the energy. So I was thinking as I was walking in this morning, I was like, I haven't really worked that much harder this week. Haven't done that much more show prep. But I am exhausted. I am so glad we've made it to Friday.
0: Yeah, I know what you're talking about. It was... when I got the call Tuesday morning letting me know what had happened, wasn't too long after that, I went home for lunch. I thought I was perky. I thought everything was fine. I walked in the door and my wife looked up and said, "Hey, baby, what's wrong?" Because I don't know about you. Let me ask you this question. It just feels like, how do I put this? My brain has been going in weird directions for the entire week because of losing Lance and just contemplating things and thinking about things that, you know, you normally don't. I've been distracted, I think would be a fair way to put it. What about you?
1: Yeah, because it was so sudden and he was still so young and we still don't know very much. So it was just, it was one of those gut punch and rug pulls all at the same time.
0: It was sudden, completely unexpected. I mean, you know, Lance went 24/7. He and I talked about it all the time. He never stopped. He never slowed down, and that's the way he liked it. And he had been that way forever, his entire life, from what I got to him, from him. Like you said, just out of nowhere. It's like you're walking down the street and somebody hits you in the back of the head that you didn't know was there, and it takes you a little while to get your equilibrium back. So I would like to say, and this is going to apply to most people on the air, everybody on the air, on both sides, if we've seemed a little off this week, it's because we've been a little off this week. Next week, I think once we have the weekend to have some processing time, some downtime, I have a much firmer footing, but this week has been, I don't know, just kind of walking around in a daze.
1: We got Marshall and Terry on the ceasefire text line said, as times like these, we actually think about our own morality?
0: Yes. Yes, I have had those thoughts. I made this comment the other day. I think it was yesterday when I was on Mornings with Will. Because, you know, of course, heavy on my mind because that's the first time in years I've filled in on Mornings. And there was no longer a Lance to be involved. But I got to telling Will, we were cleaning out a room at our house a couple of weekends ago. And in one of the boxes that we were going through of just stuff, you know, just the books and everything else, just stuff, found like five or six envelopes of old pictures. Now, when I say envelopes, here's a little throwback for you. I'm talking about the little sleeve envelopes with the fold-down flap had the negatives in the front, and they printed them out. I'm so old. But they were pictures I had taken at radio stations that I had worked at. And I had taken pictures of the people that I worked with. And I'm about half, this is a couple of weeks ago, I'm going through it, and I'm telling my wife who everybody is and what they did. And I'm like, well, that's so-and-so. Well, he's not here anymore. He died. This is so-and-so. Well, he's dead. I didn't have a picture of a single still living person in any of those envelopes. And I that started me down this path of thinking that way. And I'm like, okay, apparently radio is not a safe industry to be in. It is. Let's not call it what it's not. But boy, it just feels that way right now. And this week did not help because we lost a great guy and a good friend.
1: I don't know if it's because I'm a little cold or jaded or maybe it's just confidence. But I'm sitting there looking at it going, I know I've got more than 10 years left.
0: Yeah.
1: But that's the, like when he said talking about thinking about your mortality, that hasn't happened to me this week for some strange reason. But I have been thinking about, well, that's only 10 years away. That's not a long time in the grand scheme of things. So I guess I have thought about it, just not in the way you typically think about it.
0: Yeah. Well, you know, I look at it, and I've got a birthday coming up in less than a month now. And when I hit that birthday, I will be 15 years away from the age that my dad died. So I had already been thinking about that. And then I found those pictures. And this week this happened with Lance. Lance, by the way, you're thinking about, oh, 10 years. I got more than 10 years. I know I've got more than negative 8 because he was 8 years younger than me. Which kind of makes it hit harder and a little different. I'm just going to say what I said at the close of the morning show yesterday. I'm going to say it again right now at the beginning of Middays.

0: your friends, your family, hug them. Spend a little time with them. And tell them the things that you would say after they're gone now to their face. Because we've all been saying, I haven't heard an inaccurate statement yet about Lance. He was one heck of a guy and a very unique individual. And I count myself lucky in that we had the kind of relationship. I had told him that. We had had these conversations and said, dude, I told him, I said, you're who I want to be when I grow up. And he said, you're older than I am. I said, don't ruin a moment, Lance. And he just laughed. Have those conversations. We tend to shy away from that. You could improve someone's life by saying all the things you would normally say once they die and you want to honor them. Honor them to their face. Tell them these things. Have these conversations. You're going to feel better for having told them. And they're going to feel better in this world that we live in these days for having heard it. So you're going to improve two lives, and one of them is your own. So I guarantee you, while I've been saying that, somebody popped in your mind. Call them. Go see them. Invite them over. Grill some weenies. Something. I don't know. Dealer's choice, but have those conversations. I don't care if you feel awkward doing it. It's not about you. Except that it really is. We got a great show lined up for today. Got a beauty of a topic to start off with. We're going to go to Yazoo City, Rhino, when we come back, if you haven't heard about this, here on Middays in the Element Well Studios. Keep it here.
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Welcome back. Friday morning. We have made it to the end of the week. Dave Hughes in the chair on this Friday in the Element Wealth Studios. In case you haven't heard what's going on in Yazoo City, they had a shooting there Wednesday night. The 911 call came in at 9:37. That's important. Remember that. We'll get back to it. Well, as a result of that, the mayor of Yazoo, Macklin Austin is his name, he decided something needed to be done. And the thing that he decided to do was declare an emergency and put a curfew in place. He put this out yesterday, said, effective at 11 p.m. tonight, last night, a citywide curfew will be in effect from 11 p.m. until 6 a.m. each day and will remain in force until 6 a.m. Monday. So for the weekend, he has put a curfew in place to try to combat this. This will be very unsurprising, but I got some things to say about this. I'm not sure shutting down the world is the way to go, my personal opinion on that. But more importantly, if you're trying to get things under control after somebody was shot and killed at 9:30 at night, a curfew from 11 to 6 doesn't seem like an appropriate response. If this curfew had just been in place, well, it wouldn't have mattered. Wednesday, that happened at 9:30. And then don't misunderstand me. I get the intention. The intention here is the mayor feels like and suspects, and probably rightfully so, that there's going to be some pushback. The community is going to be stirred up, unsettled. Might be retaliatory actions, things like that, and just wants to calm things down. I get that. Makes perfect sense. But this goes back to what I always say, focusing on the results and not the process. The result in this case is

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1: Of people getting in trouble. What Mama always say, nothing good happens after midnight. I get that. I understand that. However, I have seen a lot of blowback, and I think justified. So we're just going to shut everybody else's life down for that 7 hours a night because other people can't do what they're supposed to do and act the way they're supposed to act. I just feel like this, to me, it smells like going to do this because we got to do something. And I'm not sure that's the way to go. We need to address the problems. We need to deal with the problems. Now, that's an easy sentence to say, obviously. You can just say that and go on about your business and, you know, you sound like a genius, right? No. No, none of this is easy or simple. But locking the people during this week of Dr. Fauci pleading the fifth 111 times, deciding to lock people in their homes in response to some sort of crisis might not be the PR move you want to go for this week. Just thinking. Oh, we've got problems everywhere. We've got this specific problem everywhere. They just arrested five people for the 4th of July weekend shooting down in Centerville. One of them they arrested in Ohio. So it's not a localized problem necessarily. So we have these problems all over the place. We've got to come up with a better option than this. Now, I do want to make sure that we state and we make this clear. The purpose of a curfew, from a law enforcement standpoint, from a legal standpoint, the purpose of the curfew is not to keep everybody locked up at home necessarily. It gives probable cause if any law enforcement sees you out on the street between 11 and 6 to stop you and say, what are you doing? Where are you going? And check things out. It gives them official legal cover, probable cause, to stop anybody anywhere at any time. Usually you have to have some kind of probable cause. This street has a speed limit of 30 miles an hour. That guy's doing about 70. Well, I now have probable cause. They're swerving back and forth. Yeah, I can do that. You have to have a pretext. You have to have a reason. When a curfew is in place, during the hours of that curfew, that's your pretext. You can stop anybody, every single person you see, and ask them where they're going, what are they doing. That's the purpose of a curfew. A lot of people get that messed up. But we have to come up with a better methodology for dealing with this than everybody go home, don't move, sit tight, close your door, draw the blinds, lock the windows, and wait. There's good intentions behind it, but where does that end? If you have a curfew from 11 till 6, and yeah, I'm using Yazoo City as an example here because it's the example this week. This is the topic. A lot of people talking about this. So we're using it as an example, but this applies to everyone who puts a curfew into place because it's seen as an ideal first step. Two things. Number one, so you're telling me you're going to put another law into place to stop the people from breaking laws who have been breaking laws. By definition, a lawbreaker is somebody that doesn't care.

0: care what the rules are. So you're not stopping them. You've got probable cause to pull them over, stop them, and possibly get in the way of something happening before it happens. That's a good effect. But what's the logical end result that you're going for here? We all know, you and I know, the end result is not crime goes away and no one gets shot anymore. It doesn't work that way. Never has, never will. Do we then start to see an extension of curfews? Do we end up, and this is ridiculous on the face of it, I know, but do we end up with everybody locked in their house and you get 1 hour a day free? I mean, if it's working for that 7 hours, we got to extend it. I've seen plenty of curfews extended. We better start dealing with the root problems. We better start dealing with this. And to me, the root problem is not who's out of their house at what time of day or night. The root problem is we have an entire generation of people who are not afraid of consequences. They don't care. Had a story this week, a kid, was it Ohio? I think Indiana, one of those states. They all kind of blur together. Sentenced to 100 years in prison for killing a couple of people. He's 15. We have an entire generation, plus, that does not care about the consequences. I'm going to do what I want. That's the problem we have to address. How do we address it? Give them consequences they can't ignore. Yeah. We'll continue on this Friday morning as we build on a cheerful discourse right after this in the Element Well Studios on Super Talk Mississippi. Keep it here.
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1: She didn't just visit the sick and poor. 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
2: 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Mississippi has seen dramatic improvements in literacy and graduation rates over the past decade. We currently rank 16th in the nation for K-12 education. Starla Brown, the Mississippi Director for Americans for Prosperity, expects lawmakers to continue to focus on education in the 2027 legislative session.
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0: 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They're at the Laurel Sportsplex. It's the Diamond Youth Baseball World Series. Down on Highway 84, 11 different states with teams in town to compete in the World Series. Going to be a big weekend, and Sports Talk is going to help kick it off this afternoon starting at 3 here on Super Talk Mississippi. Make sure to stick around for that. Rhino, we'll get back to the Yazoo thing. Have you been keeping up with what's going on in Spain right now?
1: Yes and no. Is it technically Spain or is it Spanish territory?
0: Kind of Spanish territory. The two cities that they have are technically in Moroccan territory, but they're controlled by Spain. And I'm going to butcher pronouncing them. Ceuta and something else. Starts with an M. But that's the first point of contact, basically, between Morocco and Spain, these two towns. The estimates are anywhere from 50 to 100,000.

0: And Moroccans have stormed the border and just kind of collapsed it and went in. And now they're looting stores and they're running wild everywhere. They're calling the military in. Is this remotely surprising? We knew this kind of thing was going to happen somewhere eventually, didn't we? Just with the way things have been going.
1: Well, this was exacerbated by, I don't know if it was a law or a court decision or something in the Spanish legal system or government that said the Moroccans who entered those areas cannot be deported, or at least that was the loose interpretation.
0: Yeah, the Spanish president actually came out and said that. He was going to grant amnesty
1: to
0: anyone that came in from Morocco, and apparently everybody went, "Wee!" and just stormed the gates, literally. Now the president has since come back. 41 dead so far, by the way. The president has now come back and said that everyone that can and should be legally deported will be deported. And they're supposedly sending the military in to deal with this. Because you have to imagine, they get in there, they're not going to stop there. That's a huge number of people. When you consider that that's more people than live in either of those cities, that's being overrun, isn't it?
1: It's pretty much a definition of invasion.
0: Yes. We've been throwing that word around. And that kind of bothers me, because as we continue to try to sensationalize everything, we have been using the word invasion for quite some time. Two people come across the border, it's an invasion! No. As a result, when something like this happens that I think any reasonable person would qualify as an actual honest-to-goodness invasion, that word has lost some of its juice because it's been overused. I have to wonder sometimes, goes back to what we were saying at the top. I'm in a very cynical mood this week. Is that on purpose, that we're taking some of the juice out of some of these words, so that when there is an invasion of between 50,000 and 100,000 people from one country to another, we hear invasion and go, oh, yeah, it's just another day that ends in Y?
1: I would agree with you, but that would give far too much credit to the mealy-mouthed midwits that have been the ones that have overused words to the point that they have lost all meaning.
0: Yeah, you got a point. You got a point. What's the old expression? Never attribute to malice that which can be easily explained by stupidity.
1: Oh, yeah. Hanlon's razor.
0: Yeah. And that's probably part of the case here, but I don't think people realize how important that aspect of it is, because the words that you use to define reality in large part help affect what that reality is. And if you reach the point where everything is a catastrophe, then nothing is a catastrophe. And you don't react appropriately. Your nerve endings are deadened. Because, I mean, this, I want you to picture any city. Let's picture the city of Jackson. And I use that one because it's 100,000 people. Let's say 100,000 people from another country broke down the defenses and came storming into Jackson and started looting stores, 41 people dead. We've just reached the point where it feels like invasion would not even be an appropriate word anymore. But what do you use? Where do you go? We've already maxed out the rhetoric to the point to where none of it seems to have any use in defining what's happening. I'm not even sure there is a fix for that. We've ruined the souffle. It has fallen. Yeah, did you ever have that experience? Your mom would put a cake or a souffle or something in the oven, and then you weren't allowed to run around and jump in the house because you're going to make it fall?
1: It was never a souffle, but she made this thing called amalgamation cake.
0: Oh, hello.
1: She got out the big, really loud, probably deafening, in a clinical sense, grinder, and started putting raisins.

0: almonds and coconuts and pecans and all kind of goodies like that into it. And it made a really dense, heavy, wouldn't even be called an icing, I guess it'd be called a frosting or something like that. But yeah, if it was a particularly humid day she was trying to make it, or she had certain weather patterns she was watching for, and when those days, when everything lined up and she could make one, she'd start making it, and as soon as she started putting the amalgamation frosting on it, it was like, all right, everything comes to a standstill. Don't breathe on it.
1: Yeah.
0: Because if you didn't, the whole thing would just crumble in on itself because the frosting was so heavy.
1: Okay, that makes sense. So basically what you're describing is like a fruit and nut grout.
0: Pretty much.
1: Yeah. And I don't mean that in any kind of negative way. It sounds awesome. I love me a good, what was it? Was it one of those things that's kind of gritty, or?
0: It had some texture to it, because, I mean, the grinder wasn't turning it into a paste. It was just turning it into smaller pieces of pecan and coconut and raisins and dates and all that good stuff.
1: Okay. I am in no way criticizing. It sounds delicious, so.
0: Well, she eventually modified it away from a cake because that was too time-consuming and or difficult to get done correctly. And found a recipe for basically the similar ingredients, but in a pie. And it became amalgamation pie. And if you ever have the fortune of having a slice of amalgamation pie, it tastes like you're eating gourmet cookie dough.
1: Oh. Why are you doing this to me an hour before lunch? We were talking about Spain getting invaded, and now suddenly I'm starving. Thanks. See, if it was me, I would have made the suggestion, yeah, it's too much trouble. Just make me a big bowl of that fruit and nut grout and give me a spoon. I'm in. Did you get to clean the bowl?
0: Oh, yeah.
1: Okay. Yeah, it's an important part of the process. Some people don't understand how important that is. But there's a great analogy there in what you're talking about. You take the fruit. You take the raisins, which are technically fruit, but I have them in their own little category over here that I sneer at every so often. And, of course, as is the case with all mixtures that are going to wind up being good, you gotta have a bunch of nuts. And then you grind it all together and make something great. Well, we keep over-adding the nuts. Got plenty of fruits, and we seem to be skipping the grinding. As I have said before, America is a beautiful melting pot, but that involves melting. And we kind of stop that. They're having that problem in Europe in spades right now. They've just been welcoming everybody in. Come on in. Oh, it's great. No, you're fine. If anybody says anything bad to you, let me know. We'll arrest them. And now it almost feels like we're moving on to the next logical step in that process. Are we looking at a situation to where the face of the majority of Earth is about to undergo a big change, do you think?
0: It's possible, but I mean, there is an actionable response that the United States of America has used in its past when it had too much migration and not enough assimilation. You just cut off the spigot.
1: Yep. It's not that hard. If the basement's flooding, turn the water off. Doesn't seem complicated. But boy, have we had to fight tooth and nail to move in that direction, haven't we? Spain hasn't moved hard enough. In fact, they said, no, come on in. You're welcome. You don't have to leave. And now look what's happening. It's a great lab case half a world away of what happens. We don't keep a close eye on that spigot. We continue on your Friday morning on Middays right after this. Keep it here.

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0: Welcome back. The Element Wealth Studios. Dave Hughes on Middays. And have an update on the Moroccan invasion of Spain. According to the Spanish Prime Minister and other authorities there, they had about 60,000 people cross the border since yesterday. Just crashed through the border, knocked it down. According to the Spanish government, about 25,000 of them have already turned around and went back. Because as it turns out, well, the Moroccans ruined everything. They've been breaking into stores and houses and looting and all of this stuff. And then the military showed up, and about half of the ones that came over said, whoop, nope, sorry, we're going back, never mind, and went back. Which is a good response to things, if that's the case. But that's the other thing. That's the other place that we live in now. How much do you trust the reports you're getting? That's been a real problem in Europe in general for a while. I would think that after what, you know, we had in June and July, that the Spanish government will bow up to make sure the Moroccans don't get to the World Cup trophy, right?
1: No, yep. Europe's bowing up against FIFA for all different reasons at this point.
0: Oh,
1: if you haven't heard about this, apparently in the infinite wisdom of Gianni Infantino or whatever the president's name is of FIFA, he wants to sell shares in the World Cup to private equity, to investors, and set it all up and then send out a memo to the confederations like UEFA in Europe and CONCACAF in North America and CAF in Africa and said, hey, every country that votes yes on this will get a $40 million bonus. And if you vote no, you still get $10 million. We're not leaving you out in the cold, trying to massage the results. And UEFA came out pretty much immediately and said, hey, this is wrong, and then held an emergency meeting and said, yeah, we're going to boycott the World Cups if this goes through.
0: That literally, and I'm sorry, you just do simple math. If you vote yes, you get $40 million. If you vote no, you get $10 million. Okay, you subtract the 10 from the 40, that means they're buying votes for $30 million each.
1: And in previous iterations of FIFA, that would have been par for the course, it seems like.
0: Yeah, and, you know, we're going back to the old ways, apparently, or they really, really want to. I am glad, you know, the one good thing is President Trump went back into office and the border made a clanging noise as it shut. We're not really having any more of a problem right now. But you got to remember, the border was technically closed and being monitored, and I say technically because they were still letting people through all the time. This was a case of tens of thousands of people just bum-rushed the border, knocking down fences and everything else, and just stormed the city. You have to be prepared for that kind of thing.
1: Yeah, that was the problem with the initial reporting on the invasion of Spain, was you had this video of the people going around a fence that ends at the ocean and another group on a boat showing up. So the initial reporting was like, wow, they crossed the Strait of Gibraltar and just hit mainland Spain without any, like, you had to get all the way to the bottom of the article to be like, oh, wait, these were territories in northern Africa.
0: Yeah. Yeah. They were, the Prime Minister referred to Ceuta as, what was the term? I'd have to go look it up. I was just reading it before we came back on the air. But like autonomous city, I think is what he referred to it as. We claim it, like their taxes, but they're kind of their own thing. So yeah, it's a weird situation all the way around, as many situations in Europe are.
1: And people have been arguing that Spain doesn't have any right to hold that territory on a completely different continent and all this kind of stuff, and how they can't lay claim to it because they've only been there since 1415. And hold up. Pretty sure there are major European and capitals in the area that were conquered sooner than 1415. So do we really want to go down that rabbit hole?
0: No. No, but, you know, we pick and choose. We cherry pick what examples we want to use as upholding what is right.
1: Because I'm fairly certain the Turks didn't take over Constantinople until, like, the late 1400s.
0: Yeah, I think so. I think so. This world's messed up. I think that's what we're trying to tell you here. I don't know. Are we even trying to tell them anything at this point right now?
1: It's Friday. We're just having fun.
0: Yeah, we're just griping. It's my idea of a good time. Let's gripe. Oh, I got plenty more. We've barely touched the surface of the list, and we'll get back into it right after news from Fox News, Supertalk Mississippi News at 11:20. Caleb Saylors is going to join us from Supertalk Mississippi News. I'm sure he'll bring an entire passel of things for us to gripe about, too. It's just that kind of day here on Supertalk Mississippi in the Element Wealth Studios. Keep it here.

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3: Fox News, I'm Therese Crowley. President Trump arrives at camp, convening his cabinet at Camp David, and comments on the 60,000 migrants pouring onto the shores of Ceuta, Spain, telling Fox that's going to be us in 3 years if the Democrats get elected.
4: Tens of thousands of people, mostly from Morocco, surged across the border into the Spanish territory, really without anyone stopping them. The military has now been deployed to help restore order. Spain's Interior Ministry says roughly 25,000 who crossed have already returned to Morocco on a voluntary basis. Spain's prime minister, though, Pedro Sanchez, is blaming criminal networks and human traffickers.
3: Fox's Jeff Paul. The FBI and cybersecurity suspect Iran is behind the hacks of some 40 muni water systems out of Minnesota and seven states, warning that threat actors are trying to modify passwords to lock the operators out. 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
6: Your Southwest Mississippi forecast from the National Weather Service. Showers and thunderstorms are likely, mainly late this afternoon. Otherwise, mostly sunny with a high near 92. Heat index values as high as 105. Chance of rain is 70%. Mostly cloudy tonight, low around 74, a 20% chance of rain tomorrow.
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9: I'm Kelly Bennett for Super Talk Mississippi News. A California man has been arrested for making death threats against the mother of a friend of Nolan Wells. The Ocean Springs teen who was found dead on Horn Island after a July 4th boating trip. 27-year-old Joseph DeMarce of Sacramento allegedly sent Jackson County Chancery Judge Ashley Cole a disturbing Facebook message saying a package was being sent to her that would blow her away. He stated that once the package was open, the timer would start and she'd have 10 seconds or less to ask God for forgiveness. DeMarce was charged with interstate transmission of threatening communication, which carries a maximum penalty of 5 years in prison, a $250,000 fine, and 3 years supervised release.
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9: The Trump administration is ending a Medicare subsidy that could result in higher drug prices. Fox's Jessica Rosenthal has more.
13: The Centers for Medicare and Medicaid announced an end to what was supposed to be a temporary subsidy for Medicare Part D that kept prescription drug costs lower. While Democrats criticized the decision, with Senate Minority Leader Chuck Schumer calling it cruel and heartless, Dr. Mehmet Oz, the CMS administrator, said the subsidy was costing $3.6 billion and the money was just being funneled to insurance companies, that in the end, most beneficiaries would see an increase of less than $10 a month. But he points out that getting most favored nation status for many drugs has reduced costs more anyway, and notes the recent promise made to get seniors GLP-1 drugs for $50 a month.
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0: Welcome back. Middays on Super Talk Mississippi in the Element Wealth Studios. Dave Hughes with you on a Friday morning. I'm sorry, during the break I was reading up on the whole FIFA nonsense, and that's getting stupider by the second, isn't it?
1: Oh yeah, it looks like the CONCACAF, which is what the U.S. plays in, the North American Federation, they put out a statement saying they would also boycott further World Cups, which puts the total of no votes at like 106, 110, something like that. And they need somewhere in the neighborhood of 140 to vote against it.
0: And it sounds like they're quickly moving in that direction. I mean, it's just a cash grab. That's all it is.
1: Which is insane considering how much money they literally just made.
0: Yeah. They just had, would you think, you keep up with this, would you think it would be fair to say that was, if not the most successful World Cup ever, it's in the top five?
1: Well, I mean, it beat the previous attendance record during the group stage before the knockout rounds ever started. And that attendance record was set in 94 by the U.S. World Cup. And the economic impact studies that were done during the World Cup showed that the group stage alone had the economic impact of 8 Super Bowls.
0: Wow. Wow. And I will be honest, the interest surprised me. The level of attention that it got surprised me. I didn't think it was going to, you know, get to quite that level, but it did. And good stuff.
1: Well, it had two things going for it. America loves a winner, and the U.S. started out hot, winning games convincingly, so that helped. But also, if you look at the casual sports fan in America, they are very willing to get behind Team USA in just about anything. Just look at the Olympics. But the problem with the Olympics, and I think I've said this on the air before, but I'll say it again, the Olympics are 2 weeks, 2.5 weeks. That's it. And it takes about a week and a half, 2 weeks, for the casual fan to get bought in to a Team USA in a sport that they don't usually follow. So because the World Cup was a month and a half, it gave the casual fans plenty of time to get invested, get involved, get up to speed, and really get into it.
0: And like you said, we were competitive. That helped.
1: Always helps.
0: Yeah, every single time. Wanted to talk briefly, and like I said, next segment we've got Caleb Saylors coming in. At Supertalk News, supertalk.fm, we have a piece written by Lieutenant Governor Delbert Hoseman talking about school attendance. I recommend you go to supertalk.fm, go to latest news in the menu up at the top, and you'll see it. It's right there. It's on the front page today. Talking about absenteeism. Chronic absenteeism, which means they missed more than 10% of the school days in the year. Last year, according to Governor Hoseman, more than 27% of Mississippi students missed more than 10% of the school year. That's a problem, yes. However, as always, this is nuanced, to me anyway. And let's hop in the Wayback Machine. Let me tell you a story. In second grade, your old buddy Dave, it's not a comfortable admission, but it's an admission. I was a sickly child. I was a sickly Victorian child. Wound up in the hospital in second grade like 2 or 3 times with double pneumonia. I mean, it turned out I had massive raging allergies, which did not help anything, but I missed the majority of second grade. The vast majority. Did not get held back because they couldn't figure out a way to do it at that point, because it wasn't just counting heads. What were they doing? They didn't care about the process. They were going by results, and I was passing all the tests because my mom was at home, and I was basically having school in the bed, school at the hospital, whatever. I kept up, did fine. This is another example of what I keep talking about, of going by results instead of process. Is it important that they be in school, in class? Sure. As long as it's serving the end result. And that's to get the kids educated. But now we have tied financing into how many behinds are in the seats every day. We've tied financing into test results at the end of the year. That one you can get a little more behind, a little bit, because at least you're going by a result. I'm going to be honest. The result is all we should care about. And we really twist ourselves into a knot trying to come up with all these other things that we are convinced this makes the difference. Because, might want to take the phone off the hook, Rhino. You get the phone right there. You might want to take it off the hook. This is just Dave talking. Nobody else. Not even speaking for Rhino or anyone. We have to stop acting like every kid is an A student if we just put enough time into it. No? I have plenty of friends my age. I'm not picking on school kids. I'm picking on human beings. You got plenty of people my age that I've known my entire life that are as dumb as a box of rocks. They've made a good life for themselves. They've succeeded. They've achieved. They're doing well. I can think of two that have a nicer house than I do. But the goal shouldn't be to homogenize things to the point to where everyone is at the same level, because that's impossible. That's an unachievable goal. School attendance is important, yes. But I think, personally, we have to recognize that that's not the be-all, end-all. Just my thought.

because I think we get that twisted sometimes. And you get them off somewhere where nobody can hear them and get to the point to where they trust you and talk to a teacher, especially one who's been teaching for a long time, and ask them, is there any difference in kids? Now, make sure you've got a few minutes. They're going to talk for a while. But there is. And we keep desperately trying to pretend like there's not. So attendance, yeah, let's get them in there. Unless the kid is sitting in their chair bored out of their mind because they're already ahead of the rest of the class, but we got to rein everything in to keep it for the people that we're forcing to be there that aren't getting much out of it anyway, but we got to keep it at their level and geared to their speed. And then the top achievers, just you're on your own. I don't think that's productive. Well, once again, Rhino, I've caused problems for myself. It's what I do. But I'm just telling it as I see it. And this isn't a criticism of Governor Hoseman's piece. I like it. It's a good piece. Go read it. Good stuff. I just want to make sure that we focus on the right things. He talks about the special session where they changed the youth courts, updated those. Good move. Great action there. But under current law, 12 unlawful absences are a misdemeanor punishable by up to a year in jail and a $1,000 fine for the responsible parent. How are their grades? I think that deserves to be part of the conversation. And the general wisdom is, well, if they're not in school, their grades are going to stink. Sure, we'll go with that. When we come back, he no longer wants to be a part of any of this, I'm sure, but Caleb Sailors will join us from Super Talk News as we continue on Middays in the Element Well Studios. Keep it here.

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0: Welcome back. Middays on Super Talk Mississippi in the Element Wealth Studios live. And joining us now, welcome to the Thunderdome, Super Talk News' own Caleb Saylors. How you doing this morning, man?
1: I'm doing way better now that Rhino's bumping me into one of my favorite songs from my childhood, from one of my favorite movies from my childhood, Shrek. And so if it's a Shrek-tastic Friday, I'm happy to be here.
0: Well, there's no way to go but up, right?
1: That's right.
0: I guess that's the way to put it. I will confess, I almost started dancing.
1: Yeah, I mean, I was on the verge of doing it too, Dave.
0: It's jaunty, I think is the word that you're looking for. We've got some interesting stories going on in Mississippi right now, don't we?
1: Yes, and before I get started, though, I do want to offer my most sincere condolences to the family of Lance Tolbert. You know, Lance is a good friend of mine. And we were colleagues on the scoreboard show. We saw each other just about every day. And we even hung out outside of the workplace, too. I mean, Lance was a great friend of mine. He is dearly missed here. And I do want to offer my love and condolences to his family at this time.
0: You know, Caleb, I feel like it's one of those things. Rhino and I were talking about it at the beginning of the show. This whole week, we've all just kind of been in a daze. We've kind of been in shock over this. I think next week it'll really start to settle in, but it's not going to hit all of us fully until the first week of the high school scoreboard show.
1: Absolutely, Dave. And for our listening audience and those who do listen to the scoreboard show, we will be doing a tribute for Lance when we start the scoreboard show. I can say that on good authority. We will be doing a tribute for him.
0: Oh, yeah. Got to. Yeah. Absolutely have to. There's no way to not do that and be able to sleep well at night, I think.
1: No, absolutely not.
0: Well, the squawking over the XAI data center has gotten some results, hasn't it?
1: Yes, and now it appears, now I'm having to say SpaceX AI because SpaceX and XAI merged in February, and so now SpaceX AI is making some movement, right? The company announced this week that it is removing all 69 of the temporary turbines that have been kind of the subject of a lot of disarray in North Mississippi and the DeSoto County area. And they're going to start this process beginning next month or coming up. I mean, August is, right around the corner. I mean, tomorrow. Yeah, right. So they're starting the process of getting rid of these turbines in August and have plans to have them all removed by July of next year. And they're working in collaboration with the Mississippi Department of Environmental Quality in doing this as well. But in the interim, SpaceX AI has also announced that it's investing millions of dollars in silencing technologies, noise-canceling technologies, so that while they're still using these temporary turbines, they can minimize some of the noise effects that have been the subject of

scrutiny, and they're even investing in technology to make them more eco-friendly to kind of squash some of the concerns about environmental ramifications or even public health ramifications. But while this is going on, the company is also in the process of building a power plant that will be powered by permanent turbines. And so, again, the company is going to invest, according to announcement this week, going to invest in a silencing wall and doing

0: 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That's why it's important for you to pay a visit to Summit's Auto Center, Exhaust Pro Tire and Lube. 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
1: Unintended consequences because they put that in. Everybody got upset and said, well, you can't be draining on the power grid. You got to generate your own power. So they put these in to generate their own power. And now that's a problem. So they're adjusting as quickly as they can, it sounds
2: like. Well, and they're being sued as well. I mean, SpaceX AI is being sued by local residents in DeSoto County, also being sued by the NAACP for different purposes that were both addressed in the investments that the company is making. But still, I mean, when you're subject to lawsuits, it doesn't matter that the Department of Justice is trying to have one of these suits dismissed. You still have to take action unless, you know, a judge runs the, or instead of running the risk of a judge intervening and you not having any power.
1: Yeah, you would much rather be in control of your own destiny in these kind of situations, and that's exactly what we're talking about here. So I guess we could boil that story down to improvements are on the way.
2: That's at least what the company has announced.
1: We're going to take their word for it until we no longer take their word for it, and then you'll be back, and we'll have a whole different conversation
2: about it.
1: That's
2: right.
1: Jody Owens, what's he going to do? Is he going to open a lemonade stand now? What's going to happen with him?
2: I saw a comment on a different post about the former Hinds County DA that now he can actually focus on his true passion, which is bringing a convention center hotel to the city of Jackson. For those who don't get the reference, that's what got the former DA, the former Jackson Mayor Shoquan-Tar Lumumba, and former City Councilman Aaron Banks into trouble was, you know, their involvement in a corruption scandal where they were dealing with undercover FBI informants posed as Nashville real estate developers. But yeah, I had to give flowers to that comment. I mean,
1: I guess beautiful. He
2: could do that now, but what he won't be doing is practicing law in the state of Mississippi, the Mississippi Supreme Court, which holds the exclusive authority to disbar attorneys in Mississippi, has officially disbarred Jody Owens. This comes after the Mississippi Bar reached out saying, hey, he's already pleaded guilty to conspiracy and a federal crime. He can't practice law in Mississippi. And this occurred after the former DA resigned as DA in Hinds County. And he didn't really put up much of a fight. After the bar sought to disbar him, he said, hey, look, you can have my legal license. I surrender it. But this disbarring now is permanent. It's not like he can practice law again in 3 years. I mean, he can no longer practice law in the state of Mississippi. And so now, what's he going to do, Dave? I don't know. Maybe that convention center hotel project could be enticing after all. A side note here is that the Mississippi Bar has also reached out to the Supreme Court to disbar the former mayor as well. And it doesn't seem like former Mayor Lumumba is giving up as easily as Jody Owens did. He hasn't voluntarily surrendered his legal license at all. But I would be shocked if he didn't get disbarred.
1: Well, that's the question I was about to ask. I don't see how they can come down just didn't even have much debate from what I understand.
2: Yeah.
1: Jody Owens, you're done. You feel like it's going to be a similar process with former Mayor Lumumba as well, because it's all part of the same basket.
2: Right. And another note there, too, is all three that are involved in this case, in the specific indictment, Lumumba, Owens, and Banks, are set to be sentenced on October 15th, and they face up to 5 years in prison, fines, and then some time on probation, too. Not sure what they'll get, but that's what they're facing right now. And so, yeah, I mean, there really isn't much of a debate. You pleaded guilty to conspiracy, and so, I mean, I guess if, you know, 1 + 1 = 2, I guess the Supreme Court's options right now are very limited.
1: The transitive property of public fraud.
2: Right.
1: Yeah, 1 + 1 = 2. I like that. That's pretty good. We're bringing math into politics. That's always a dangerous idea.
2: Yeah, I don't know. I'm sorry for doing that.
1: Now, I mentioned earlier in the show, just mentioned it very briefly, that they've made some arrests in the Centerville mass shooting. One of them was in, I think, Columbus, Ohio?
2: Yeah. That is crazy because, you know, we've got this Big Ten versus SEC feud, and Columbus is where Ohio State University is. So now we're bringing the Big Ten feud into the SEC with a mass shooting. I mean, this is crazy. But, yes, one of the arrests was made in Columbus, Ohio, and then four of the others were made in Louisiana in connection with a Centerville mass shooting on the 4th of July. Now, this shooting left two people dead and injured seven. It's a really big deal because Centerville is not a largely populated Mississippi city. And so when you have nine people

0: that are shot in one event, that's a very big deal, and it calls for concern. And the city of Centerville is still under a curfew. I think that curfew will be in effect. I'm not sure how long. The mayor didn't really give a timetable for how long the curfew will be in effect. And you know, they're taking drastic measures to ensure that, hey, we can't have things like this happening. But it is good to see that, you know, the U.S. Marshals and other law enforcement agencies have, you know, collaborated with local law enforcement in Mississippi to ensure that people that were wanted in this case were brought to justice. And it's kind of a breath of fresh air, too, to see people being handcuffed in this case, too. And it's not one of those situations where you have a mass shooting, no one says anything, no one talks to police, and then no arrests are made and no justice is served.
1: This is a great example, too, I think, of something that we tend to gloss over. And that's the fact that local crime, Mississippi crime, has less connection to Mississippians than you think sometimes, because all of these arrests were outside the state, all five of them.
0: And if these people are committing crimes in Mississippi, they're going to commit crimes elsewhere, too. I mean, that's just, again, we're bringing math to crime now. 1 + 1 = 2.
1: Will you stop with the, I left my calculator at home, man.
0: You got one on your phone, Dave. Come on now.
1: Yeah, but I'm using that to read an email. I can't. You're asking me to multitask on a Friday. That is never an advisable course of action.
0: Well, I apologize.
1: No, you don't. You don't care. You want to stick around through the break?
0: Yeah, let's do it.
1: Yeah, let's do it. We'll continue talking with Caleb Saylors, and I'm sure he's going to up the ante to multiplication before we're done here in the Element Well Studios on Middays. Keep it here.

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8: He was just a teenager when his father died in a robbery. He laid awake one night and imagined a place where good would always defeat evil, every wrong made right. He imagined a world of truth, justice, and the American way. Through his loss, Jerry Siegel imagined a new hero. His imagination created...

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1: I'm Kelly Bennett for SuperTalk Mississippi News. A California man has been arrested for making death threats against the mother of a friend of Nolan Wells, the Ocean Springs teen who was found dead on Horn Island after a July 4th boating trip. 27-year-old Joseph DuMarce of Sacramento allegedly sent Jackson County Chancery Judge Ashley Cole a disturbing Facebook message saying a package was being sent to her that would blow her away. He stated that once the package was open, the timer would start and she'd have 10 seconds or less to ask God for forgiveness. DuMarce was charged with interstate transmission of threatening communication, which carries a maximum penalty of 5 years in prison, a $250,000 fine, and 3 years supervised release.
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0: I love Tom Petty, and he's always fascinated me because he's ugly and got a weird voice and one of the biggest music stars of all time. You wouldn't expect that, but that's how life works sometimes. Welcome back, Middays in the Element Well Studios. Dave Hughes here, Caleb Saylors from Super Talk News joining us because a lot of stuff going on. Ole Miss, this is an interesting case with Ole Miss. You don't hear very often about a school going after football players. This isn't normal.
1: We're kind of at ground zero for this, Dave. I know there was potential for this happening at Washington with quarterback Damon Williams, and he hit the transfer portal, though he had signed a revenue sharing agreement with Washington. Again, for our listening audience, there's a difference between NIL deals with a third party and a revenue sharing deal with the university, because the NIL deal, there's kind of debate on how legally binding that is. The revenue sharing deal is legally binding. I mean, you are signing a contract with a university that has a buyout clause in it. And I know Ole Miss has a very good and robust law school, and they have a lot of legal minds looking at these documents. So they're crossing their T's and dotting their I's here. So back to Washington, Damon Williams entered the portal, or was entertaining the portal, and was possibly going to go to LSU to be Lane Kiffin's quarterback. Well, Washington said, hey, buddy, if you do that, we're going to sue you. And so he said, yeah, not worth it. So he stayed at Washington. This is probably the first case where you had two athletes sign a revenue sharing agreement. The court documents have shown where Ole Miss and the two athletes, this is Prince Wulumamielen, who was an edge rusher for the Rebels last year, and Devin Harper, who's an offensive tackle who came to Ole Miss out of high school. Well, they signed the agreement. Right, Prince Wills was worth, Ole Miss is seeking $550,000 from Prince Wulumamielen, seeking $400,000 from Devin Harper. Signed the agreement. Ole Miss, the social media department, makes graphics announcing, hey, these players are returning. You know, they're coming back to be part of Pete Golding's first year as head coach in Oxford. And then next thing you know, the players, a couple weeks later, say, nah, we're going to go hit the transfer portal while the window was still open, and we're going to go play for Lane Kiffin. And this is less about where they went to play and more about you have a buyout clause in your contract. You got to pay the money. And so Ole Miss has not recouped these funds. Now, Ole Miss officials claim that they posted receipts too. I mean, Ole Miss was very diligent. And hey, at Thursday, January 19th at 10:07 a.m., we contacted. I mean, this is a thorough account. Ole Miss reached out to both players on multiple occasions about payment, didn't get a response, even reached out to LSU and saying, hey, LSU, you can pay this money on these players' behalf. Now, I can understand why LSU wouldn't, because it would count against LSU's revenue sharing cap for next year. And so LSU says, yeah, nah, we're not a party in this agreement. And so this is between you and the two players. And so now Ole Miss's last option is, okay, well, we don't have the money that we are entitled to through the revenue sharing contract. We got to take you to court. And so the university has filed suit against both former football players in the Lafayette County Circuit Court. And so now we'll see where this goes.
0: You have to wonder if, to a certain extent, this isn't players signing agreements and not really fully understanding what they are agreeing to. It's kind of what it feels like.
1: They have agents. That's the thing, too. These players have agents. I mean, they're not. It's not like, you know, 19-year-old Timmy is just wandering into the big, evil corporate man's office who has full intentions of messing him over. I mean, Ole Miss was paying these guys. Ole Miss had paid these guys the season prior. I mean, they had gotten checks from Ole Miss, or had gotten checks from a third-party NIL source that had been cleared through a clearinghouse. I mean, these guys had been paid before, so it's not like a new thing. They also have agents. They have representation, too. And I don't think any good agent with a law background would say, hey, yeah, you should sign this and then break the contract. They're not going to do anything. Now, my presumption here, and this is my presumption, Dave, this is not fact. I mean, this could be fact, but this is my presumption, is that the two players transferred to LSU under the preconceived notion that LSU would take care of them. I've heard that LSU say, hey, don't worry about that. We got that covered. We'll take care of that. But now when it comes to actually writing the check and looking at revenue sharing cap for next year, looking at how much it's going to cost to build a roster next year, because college football is very expensive. It's a very expensive game now. And how much money Lane Kiffin likes to spend on his rosters, LSU is probably thinking, guys, y'all got to figure that out. That's not on us. And maybe hoping that a judge will sympathize with the student athletes rather than the institution And so that's kind of where we are there. But, yeah, Ole Miss is kind of the first to actually take these players to court, saying, hey, no, we've honored our end of the agreement. You signed this. You put your name on this paper. You owe us the money. And it's $950,000 total. Again, $550,000 from Prince Wulumamiel and $400,000 from Devin Harper. And, yeah, Ole Miss, again, has not gotten the money back. So some have suggested that this might get settled. I don't think Ole Miss is willing to settle here. I don't think Ole Miss is willing to accept anything less than what it claims it's entitled to through the lawsuits.
0: Well, and the thing here is, you mentioned in there about possibly a presumption of the judge taking pity on the poor college football players and siding with them. This is a legally binding contract. I'm not sure we want to open the can of worms where we say, well, you know, it's a contract and all these people were involved and it's completely legal, but oh, come on, I like this guy, so we're not going to do it. That's not the way the law works.
1: And I also believe that in both of these contracts that there is a clause where if there is a legal dispute, they have to be settled in the state of Mississippi, too. And so we're not getting Louisiana law here. We're getting Mississippi law. And I'm not accusing any judges of, you know, having any biases or personal biases. I think they will review these cases very fairly. I mean, they did take an oath to uphold the rule of law. But again, if something's legally binding, it's cut and dry. It's black and white. So we'll see how this is reviewed. I know some have suggested that the money is legally binding only as it relates to the player's NIL value. And so I don't know.

0: how that works, because Ole Miss has a specific number in the contract, in both contracts, and the players agree that they would pay that specific number if they transferred to another institution within 90 days of signing that contract. So I'm not sure how that would work. And so, again, though, we are kind of, again, like I said, ground zero is the appropriate term here. I mean, we're at the forefront of learning about how this is going to play out in courts across the nation, because I think as Ole Miss case goes, there might be other cases across the country that go either the same way, or where you have institutions looking to crack down on players not fulfilling their end of the deal. Or if the players get a big victory here, we could see where players can just do whatever.
1: Well, let me just say, and you ask any attorney, you ask any judge, if there's one thing they love, it's setting a precedent, he said sarcastically. So everybody's just kind of, oh, man, okay, well, let's do it.
0: Yeah. But, like, I mean, but you think about it, though, Dave. Like, we've all signed contracts at some point or another. If I sign a contract here with SuperTalk Mississippi, and then tomorrow I'm working for another outlet, whatever I signed in my contract, I owe SuperTalk Mississippi that, or I'm subject to legal ramifications there. I mean, it's cut and dry. You know, these student-athletes have demanded to be paid, rightfully so. They're the ones that put the product on the field. They deserve compensation. That's fine. I mean, if you want to get treated like a pro in the NFL, if you sign a legally binding contract with the Cleveland Browns and then you just don't show up to OTAs, you don't show up to practice, guess what? That organization can fine you, and you are legally obligated to pay that fine. And so I think we see where, you know, college athletes have, you know, wanted to be treated like pros, and again, justifiably so to an extent. I have no problem with that. But now, well, there's a part of your end that you have to uphold, and we're going to see how that plays out in court.
1: You know, it's actually worse than that. It would be like you sign with the Cleveland Browns, you sign your contract, you get your signing bonus, you're ready to go, and then as we're coming up onto camp time, you go, you know what, I'm going to the Bills camp, actually. I'm going to be over there. Okay, bye, guys.
0: Yeah. Josh Allen throws the ball pretty well. I want to be his wide receiver now, so I'm going to go play for the Bills. Now, if you do that, which, of course, there are plenty of rules preventing that in the NFL, and the contracts are so written so meticulously to prevent any of that from happening anyway. But, yeah, if something like that were to happen, that athlete would owe that franchise every bit of money he was given, or everything that he agreed to in the buyout clause.
1: Yes, including if he had to give back all the money and pay them an extra $1 million for breaking the contract, he'd have to pay it. He'd have to write the check.
0: Them's the rules, as they say.
1: Yes. You pays your money, you takes your chances. And in this particular case, I suspect if, you know, we were gonna lay money down on it, I would bet that these two guys are going to lose the case.
0: Yeah, I think this will be a win for Ole Miss as well.
1: Yeah, as I believe it should be, looking at the facts of the case, not rumor, not speculation, the actual facts. Caleb Saylors, always enjoy talking to you, man.
0: Thank you for having me, Dave. It's always a pleasure.
1: Yeah, anytime. You know you are always welcome. There have been times before I've been in the big chair, and I've just said, oh, come on over here. Yeah. Nothing was scheduled. He just walks in because there's something to talk about. Keep up the good work. You do a fantastic job for us.
0: Thanks, Dave. I appreciate it.
1: We continue in the Element Wealth Studios on your Friday morning edition for the next 12 minutes of Middays here on Super Talk Mississippi. Keep it here.

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2: And there was a black soldier sitting on his helmet with a flashlight, reading the Bible and explaining it to the guys sitting around him and asking questions.
3: My goodness.
2: Now, we left that. I don't know why we left.

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We can't get out, it was before daylight. There wasn't a cloud in the sky, full of stars. Snow was all over the place, and it was so quiet you could hear the quietness, you know. And there was one star in the east that seemed like brighter than all the rest.

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1: Here's your Midday Ag Report from the SuperTalk AgriNews Network. I'm JT Mitchell. A years-long investigation by the Mississippi Agriculture and Livestock Theft Bureau has led to federal prison time for an Indianola man. The investigation began in 2022 after the theft of an airplane engine from a farm hangar. It eventually led investigators to recover a large amount of stolen ag equipment in both Sunflower and Issaquena counties. Christopher Douglas Showa was sentenced to 8 years in prison after pleading guilty to three felonies. Just a reminder that a free workshop for livestock producers will be held August 10th at the Mississippi Agriculture and Forestry Museum in Jackson. It's called Profitable and Resilient Building High Margin Livestock Systems for an Uncertain Future. Learn how to register at supertalk.fm.
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0: You know, I'm sorry, I'm getting lost and amusing myself in some of the stupidity that you find when you go looking for things to make sure that you cover. Got some we're going to get into later, but right now we have a national crisis. We have a national emergency we have got to deal with. And Randy, that works with us here in Southwest Mississippi at Supertalk, sent me this morning because he knew it would be of great importance to me. You and I have been hanging out for a long time. You know the importance of Little Debbies to me. This is a big part of my life. Had some Little Debbies before we came on the air. Zebra cakes. Those big donuts. Have you had the new big donuts that they have right now?
1: No.
0: They're like a donut stick, except they're giant and they're donut shaped. And my household has developed.

0: developed a severe addiction to those, and the problem is you can't find them everywhere. So every so often, we have to go on like a safari expedition to find them, and when we do, we buy like six boxes. Because we got them in front of us. We got to stock up right now. So he sends me this story, and the headline is, Little Debbie Snack Fraud Investigation Leads to Arrest of West Virginia Man. We have Little Debbie's fraud now. This is where we're at. Apparently, this guy was an independent distributor of Little Debbie's. Obviously, there is not a strict vetting process to be allowed to drive around with a truck full of Little Debbie's, which gives me hope for my retirement. Pennsylvania. They investigated him, and what he was doing, he was marking down that he had Little Debbie's that he delivered to various places, but he didn't have them, and he didn't deliver them, but he was collecting the money for them. So we have someone here who was pretending to give people Little Debbie's that didn't. I don't know what the situation is with the death penalty in Pennsylvania, but I feel this rises to that occasion. I realize I have some personal involvement. I'm fully aware of that. But he forged employee signatures that they signed for it on the fake invoices that he created, and then he turned them in and he got his money from Little Debbie's. Maybe why we can't find the donuts. I recommend I haven't seen them individually packaged, by the way, Rhino. I think you have to find a box of them where they, you know, there's always a display in the grocery store where they have all the various Little Debbie's, usually like an end cap. And you have to find a box there. Highly recommend it. If you haven't tried one, next time you're in the store, if you see some, grab a box. It's a couple of bucks. Take it home. And how are you with sugar rushes? I feel like I need to ask that first. Because it is a round cake of compressed sugar with a hole in the middle. That's all it is. And I'm fine with that. I recognize that. I have no problem with that. Heaven knows I need the energy. So anyway, be on the lookout for fraudulent Little Debbie's transaction. What has happened to this planet?
1: Well, the sad thing is it's even worse than that, because while he was forging invoices for Little Debbie's that never made it to convenience stores or grocery stores, he was keeping the stock of them and going to flea markets and selling them.
0: Is there such a thing as a double death penalty? Can he get the death penalty and then we revive him real quick and do it again? I mean, there are some crimes that are beyond all reason. See, that also makes me question another part of his character, because if I've got a truck full of Little Debbie's that are now unaccounted for and nobody's looking for, I'm taking them home. I'm going to be in a diabetic coma inside of 24 hours. So he was getting paid for delivering them to a store that never got them and then selling them on top of that.
1: How bad do you have to feel if you bought the bootleg Little Debbie's at the flea market?
0: Why did it not occur to you? You look up and there's a guy with a table full of Little Debbie's. That's not what you normally see at a flea market. You would think questions would come up.
1: Well, you see, this is a rare 2007 Christmas tree cake.
0: Still fresh as the day it was made.
1: Mint in package.
0: It's an unopened box. There's just a little bit of damage to the corners of the box from shipping and whatnot. But aside from that, it's not a 10.0 on the grading scale, but it's solid 9.4, 9.5. So at that point, you sell the box of Christmas tree cakes for, you know, $30. This scam has layers. All right, we've got news from Fox News, Super Talk Mississippi News, and then Maurice Anderson joins us next, GOP strategist. Well, there's nothing going on with the GOP. I don't know what we'll find to talk about, but I'm sure we'll dig something up that rhymes with Fauci. We'll talk about that right after this on Middays in the Element Wealth Studios.
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1: See President Trump gathering his cabinet at Camp David for a stacked agenda, including Iran and a potential breakthrough in Gaza.
2: President Trump told our colleague Jackie Heinrich this morning about Iran. It's going well. All you can do is keep winning. Then eventually something will happen. But we're hitting them hard, knocking them out for a loop. He seems a lot more upbeat about this peace deal in Gaza, though, explaining the agreement will be carried out in carefully structured phases. As disarmament is completed, Israeli forces will withdraw.
1: Fox's Peter Ducey, an invasion in Spain as some 60,000 migrants from Morocco stormed the border.
3: Tens of thousands of people, mostly from Morocco, surged across the border into the Spanish territory, really without anyone stopping them. The military has now been deployed to help restore order.
1: Fox's Jeff Paul, officials say about 25,000 people voluntarily returned to Morocco. 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
5: Your Southwest Mississippi forecast from the National Weather Service. Showers and thunderstorms are likely, mainly late this afternoon. Otherwise, mostly sunny with a high near 92. Heat index values as high as 105. Chance of rain is 70%. Mostly cloudy tonight, low around 74. A 20% chance of rain tomorrow.
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7: With Super Talk News, I'm JT Mitchell. If you drive a Ram truck, there's a recall you may want to know about. Jeff Manasso tells you more.
8: Stellantis is recalling 1.5 million Ram 1500 pickup trucks worldwide from the 2019 to 2026 model years that may have been built with seatbelt buckle anchors not properly anchored to second row driver's side or center row seatbelts, which could seriously impact seatbelt performance in a crash. Stellantis saying it's aware of one potentially related injury tied to the recall, no fatalities. The defective seatbelts will be fixed for free.
7: A former Tupelo Walmart employee has been arrested and is accused of embezzling more than $11,000 from the retail giant. Tupelo PD announced the arrest of Allie Whitaker. The 32-year-old worked at the Walmart neighborhood market on South Gloucester Street at the time of the alleged crimes. The case will be presented to a grand jury.
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7: The Mississippi Sports Hall of Fame Class of 2026 will be formally inducted this weekend. Headlining the group is Gulfport native and Ole Miss alum Brittany Reese. Reese won three Olympic medals and was a seven-time world champion in the long jump. Joining Reese are former NFL players Glenn Collins, Lewis Guy, Michael Hendricks, William Carey baseball coach Bobby Hallford, former Delta State swim coach and athletic director Ronnie Myers, and NFL strength coach Johnny Parker. The Mississippi Sports Hall of Fame Class of 2026 will be enshrined during a Saturday night ceremony at the Clyde Muse Center in Pearl. 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

0: Welcome back. Hour number three of Middays in the Element Wealth Studios on Super Talk Mississippi. Dave Hughes here, and we are joined now by the former policy director for the Republican Governors Association and a GOP strategist, somebody who knows what's going on in Washington, and that's putting it mildly, Maurice Anderson. How are you doing this morning?
1: Dave, I'm great. How are you today?
0: Doing fantastic. And, you know, I would usually start with some opener along the lines of it's a bit more turbulent than usual in politics, but that just no longer seems to apply. Every day is turbulent these days, isn't it?
1: That's well said, Dave. I completely agree with that statement.
0: Well, there's a lot of stuff going on, and I think we have to start with the big headline story that we've been dealing with for the past several days, which is the testimony of Anthony Fauci before the Homeland Security Committee. What was accomplished there, do you think?
1: I think the senators, Senator Rand Paul, Senator Hawley, and others were able to demonstrate a different side of Dr. Fauci than those who are supportive of his positions have successfully been able to portray in the media. They were able to ask questions, which were obviously not answered because Dr. Fauci chose not to answer these questions with his lawyers lined up next to him. But they were able to establish some things that are questionable. Look, COVID was a very trying time for all of us. We all have our stories of people who were sick, who may have passed away. Thankfully, our governor opened up Mississippi as quickly as he could, along with several Republican states. But there are a lot of people who suffered economically. And so the lines of questioning, there was one, I was not at the hearing, although I was in D.C. There was one from Senator Hawley about the awards that Dr. Fauci had his staff apply for in his name using taxpayer dollars and federal staff that had cash prizes. That's the type of stuff that really upsets me. I think you have moms and dads who may give him a pass on maybe it was uncertain about how to handle the virus in the beginning as far as social distancing, but there's a lot of frustration about how intelligence evolved and the lack of transparency that he provided and the abuse of perhaps the office.
0: Well, I think it was a political masterstroke that Senator Paul released the diary that Health and Human Services Secretary Robert F. Kennedy Jr. had found right before this hearing, because, boy, that really changed the context and the entire temperature in the room, didn't it?
1: It absolutely did. I think it's a lesson for all of us to be careful what you put in writing, even if it's your diary. So it might still see the light of day. But yeah, I mean, look, you got to see the way he viewed himself, his interactions, what, he thought was good and how he was benefiting. He probably never thought that anyone would ever read that. And so I think Senator Paul, message received by giving those who are watching the hearing, kind of a glimpse into what he had been studying about Dr. Fauci prior to the hearing.
0: I think that lesson that you're talking about there goes a little bit deeper, because RFK Jr. did reveal, might have been yesterday or the day before, revealed how he found that, because he had been keeping that journal and writing all of that and wanted to use it to write a book, allegedly. So he took the entire thing on his government computer with his government email account and emailed it to himself so he'd have a copy of it before he left. And so, of course, that was found. And, it was government property at that point. So it was released. We have to put a lot more thought into what we're doing, especially when it comes to political matters, than I think sometimes we do.
1: That's exactly right. If you work for the taxpayer, then what you do on the taxpayer dime is property of the government and property of the people. There's certainly rules and regulations that govern what can be released, but that's exactly right. And the fact that he, being a senior official, did not understand that or did not contemplate that prior to sending that email is a bit shocking.
0: Well, I would say that the contents of that journal or diary or whatever you want to call it kind of give the impression that he maybe thought he was above all of those kind of considerations. He had a little, no, not a little, he had a massive streak of narcissism, it seemed like, was going through his daily life and his mindset. That's what it reads like to me, anyway.
1: Yeah, I mean, I could definitely see that approach. I mean, look, a lot of people who've been in positions for a long time in government forget, again, that they, again, work for the taxpayer. And so I don't disagree with you there.
0: Let's shift topics just a little bit. I mean, you know, it would be fun to use Dr. Fauci as a pinata for the next few minutes, but let's move on to a different topic here, which is the conflict going on in Iran. As a GOP strategist, give me your approach and your opinion on what's happening, where we're at, and where you think we're headed.
1: Well, look, I think the president and his advisors would like to bring this war to an end. I think that they are doing what they can to bring others in the region and the world to help do that. I think they understand the importance of opening up trade. And I believe that they're going to do everything they can to bring this to closure. It's clearly not a popular war. We know there are a lot of public polls that demonstrate that Americans want to be out of this. And by the way, that's bipartisan. It's not just Democrats. There are Republicans who want us to get out of Iran as soon as possible. And so it is a conflict that the president spends a lot of time with Secretary Rubio and Secretary Hegseth trying to bring to a closure. But these things are challenging, right? I'm not a foreign policy expert. But this is a difficult regime. It's different than Venezuela. Venezuela was a very efficient, successful mission. And there, I think there's some lessons learned from Iran that he and his advisors are probably taking into consideration as they try and close this.
0: Well, foreign policy aside, we still have this going on. And, you know, I don't think it's going to end today, no matter what anybody might want. We are coming up on the midterms. How do you handle this as a GOP candidate going into the midterms with, as you just pointed out, a very unpopular war going on? How do you deal with that on the campaign trail?
1: Well, the most important issue is affordability. And so Republican candidates need to talk about what they're doing to bring costs down, that they understand the struggles that American people have, that they understand that the price of gas is important, the price of milk. The Republicans passed the big, beautiful bill last year that had a lot of policies in place that help families. And so they need to be talking about that. The senators have been quoted that we've not done enough to educate. Leader Scalise in the House has done the same thing, saying we need to talk more and more about this. And so I think what you're seeing is members of Congress who, as you know, run every 2 years and are in cycle, are trying to get home. They're home now. The Senate will hope to get out next week and really start talking to the voters in their districts about the things they've accomplished. In addition, they hope not to take any more difficult votes, and they hope the president wraps the war on Iran as soon as possible. All of those things will help GOP candidates and states move through an election period that is often hard. The president's party usually has a more difficult time in midterms, and so this is no different. But there are definitely some issues that we have to talk about, like affordability, and own them as Republicans and not let the Democrats take that narrative.
0: How do you deal with it, though, when you're on the campaign trail in either party, but we're talking about Republicans here, when you're on the campaign trail and you start talking about affordability, as you say, and people come up to you and go, well, yeah, but I'm broke. Explain this. How are you going to fix this? That's not an easy answer, is it?
1: It's a hard answer, and it's different per state, per district, about the things that are important to people. It might be job related. It might be tax related. An answer that a different elected official might say. It might be how they're working with the president to help with a tariff. It might be how they've protected a local industry, but from a foreign country who might be dumping product in their states. There are all sorts of ways that someone can answer a question based on individual voters. Issues that might matter to them. But we certainly just macro level, the price of gas, if that starts to go down, those are things, those are bellwether issues that people track, and that will help as we approach November.
0: Talking with Maurice Anderson, can you stick around through the break? Do you have time?
1: Sure, no problem. Thank you.
0: Fantastic. We'll continue talking with her on this Friday morning in the Element Wealth Studios on Middays. Super Talk Mississippi. Keep it here.

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0: Welcome back. Middays in the Element Well Studios. Dave Hughes here talking with Marie Sanderson, GOP strategist. How often do you have to take something for a headache? I would suspect it's frequently.
1: For me? probably every other day.
0: Yeah, that's actually better than I expected the answer to be, because it's really hard to hit a moving target, and it seems like for a GOP strategist, the target shifts every hour, not just every day, because of so much going on. How do you deal with that as a candidate and as yourself as well?
1: Well, you have to understand what motivates voters, and the best way to do that is to ask questions. And obviously, we've talked about pollsters, but the best way to do that is to talk to constituents. So elected officials, you know, they hear from other elected officials, and they hear from their constituents about issues that are important. But again, the data tells us that, I'll say it again, affordability is what people want to hear from their elected officials that they're addressing. And so you have to keep your eye on the ball. We know that the war in Iran is something that people are very upset about. So you keep your eye on the ball and you figure out how to address that, and you make yourself accessible. There are also ways to talk about it that matter, that reach voters. And if you have something that you've done, you say it again and again and again, because it does take multiple efforts and to repeat so voters understand and hear what you're saying.
0: You know, I spent a lot of time in my career in music radio, and the golden rule when we would get new music in, now I'm going way back, we're talking 80s and 90s here, when you would get new music in, before you decided what songs to add, you listened to it three times, because the first time you're not really hearing it, second time a little bit, by the third time you're actually getting a feel for what it is. Same thing applies to this when you're addressing voters. First time you say it, they're not listening. Even if they are paying attention, they don't really absorb it. Same thing applies. But that does bring a question up, because you keep mentioning affordability, which is obviously, I would say, probably, in my opinion, the leading issue for most people. But it's always been the leading issue for most people. Why do we have to keep stressing to candidates that affordability, kitchen table politics, is the most important thing? And it just about always is, isn't it?
1: Well, economic issues are always really important, and the GOP usually leads on economic issues. The difference is this time the affordability argument has more of a populist angle to it. It's not just about the economy. It's not about stock prices. It's not about taxes, things like that have largely been, you know, questions you ask. How do you feel about the direction your country is going? How do you feel about the direction of the economy? There are times when people say, I feel really good about it, and that benefits whoever's in the White House. But typically, if you follow up and say, who do you trust more to manage the economy, a generic Republican or Democrat, Republicans usually lead on that issue. And so at times when the economy is the number one issue that voters care about, Republicans do generally really well. That was the case in 2024. Economy was the number one issue.

and they trusted President Trump and Republicans to lead on that issue. The challenge is we're not necessarily seeing prices decrease. Largely has to do with the war in Iran. I'm not an economist, but I do believe that that has a lot to do with why we're seeing pocketbook issues such as the price of gas and groceries go up. Some people blame tariffs. There's good and bad with tariffs, right? I said that in the last segment.

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1: And you are the perfect person to ask this. If you are talking to your constituents, and you know because you've been asking questions, you've been getting comments, you've been talking to other candidates about what they're hearing, and you know that the people are not happy with where they're at economically, is there political value headed into a midterm to go talk to them and go, you know what, you're right, it stinks right now, but we're going to fix it and here's how, instead of just trying to gloss over it? Is that a viable course of action for a candidate to take?
2: Well, it absolutely matters how you talk about it. And so that's why each candidate has to understand the issues to the electorate where they're running. If they're in South Mississippi, you talk to the voters in South Mississippi with the language and the issues they care about. That's what's most important. So again, I would say that candidates matter is my second answer to that. Where you have candidates that are good candidates and can communicate and are well-liked, then it's easier to get that message across the table. So what will happen as we move towards the midterms and some of these primaries finish across the country, if we have candidates that are elected that communicate well on behalf of the GOP, that'll make it easier come election time. There's a primary on Tuesday in Michigan that's very, very important for the control of the Senate. If the more progressive Democrat wins, that is a good thing for Republicans. That means that we have a greater chance to win the Michigan Senate race. If the more moderate candidate wins in that race, that makes it more of a toss-up for the GOP, and we'll have to spend more money to try and keep that seat. The Senate will come down to 4 or 5 states. It will be very close, and as you know, the control of the Senate will really matter, as a lot of pundits have said, it's likely that the Republicans will lose the House. We'll see if that happens.
1: Yeah, well, we'll see. And we're not really going to know until the cards are dealt in November how this is going to turn out. But I agree with you that it's good in the primaries to see the progressive wins that we're seeing. It's a little disturbing that we're starting to see progressives win general elections in various state elections around the country. How do we combat that, or do we even combat that? Do we just move on and use that as a bad example of what you don't want to have happen here?
2: No, I think that's a great point, Dave. We are seeing that progressives are winning these Democrat primaries, and depending on the election, if they win and they are members of Congress and they're senators, that has huge consequences for the way our country is governed. We've talked on your show and other Super Talk shows in the past about the growing views of socialism on the Democrat side of the aisle, communism. That is very, very, very concerning. And it's becoming a very common way to talk about policy on the Democrat side of the aisle. We should be very, very worried. It is our job to educate young people and voters in both parties that socialism is not the answer to the problems we have in the United States. And if more and more of those candidates win and this becomes normalized, we have a huge problem, not only in 2027, but beyond, with the growing infatuation with socialism.
1: And it just seems to be in some ways picking up steam. Everybody has paid attention to Mamdani's win as mayor in New York City, because huge city, one of the biggest in the country. But you see other things, governorships and everything else around the country starting to go to, and really, is progressive the right term anymore? Can we just start calling them socialists? They're calling themselves socialists. So do we just start using that term to kind of reinforce what we're dealing with here?
2: I think politically you must, and I think you'll see Republican candidates who are running against these types of candidates, they will have to draw a line in the sand about the type of candidate they're running against and the type of views they have, and remind people we've had this battle in the U.S. before. You can point to countries and other parts of the world that are communist, who have socialist policies. That's not what we want in America, and we're going to have to educate and draw a line in the sand and speak plainly about what that means.
1: Well, to me, it's the difference between being stupid and having bad ideas or being self-destructive. And they seem to be on the left moving more in the direction of

0: of self-destructive, all in service of telling people, oh, I'm going to give you stuff. It's going to be great. It's going to be all. It's never great. We've seen this play out over and over. That's the message we need to pound.
1: It is. It is. And you know, it's a shame that some of the America 250 events had the military, and it was so heartwarming to see these gentlemen. But again, that generation is aging. We've got to tell that story. We've got to make sure that people don't forget why we fought so hard and why we are a nation that is free and believes in capitalism.
0: Maurice Anderson, GOP strategist, I have enjoyed it. I don't want to tie up any more of your day, but keep up the good work. They have good bulk deals at some of the big box stores on headache remedies, so you can just go stock up and be ready for now through the end of the year.
1: I look forward to it, and I'm going to go get those Twinkies you talked about in the earlier segment.
0: The donuts, the Little Debbie's donuts. Go get some.
1: The donuts, yes. Not the Twinkies. Will do.
0: Yes.
1: Thanks,
0: the
1: Dave.
0: The donut. Anytime. Always enjoy talking with Marie. We will continue on this Friday morning right after this.
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12: With Super Talk News, I'm JT Mitchell. If you drive a Ram truck, there's a recall you may want to know about. Jeff Manasso tells you more.
13: Stellantis is recalling 1.5 million Ram 1500 pickup trucks worldwide from the 2019 to 2026 model years that may have been built with seatbelt buckle anchors, not properly anchored to second row driver's side or center row seatbelts, which could seriously impact seatbelt performance in a crash. Stellantis is saying it's aware of one potentially related injury tied to the recall. No fatalities. The defective seatbelts will be fixed for free.
12: A former Tupelo Walmart employee has been arrested and is accused of embezzling more than

0: $11,000 from the retail giant. Tupelo PD announced the arrest of Allie Whitaker. The 32-year-old worked at the Walmart Neighborhood Market on South Gloucester Street at the time of the alleged crimes. The case will be presented to a grand jury.
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0: 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That's right there in the name. Don't forget, we talked about Sports Talk being in Laurel today, down at the Laurel Sportsplex for the Diamond Youth Baseball World Series. They're also on the road next week, starting Tuesday. It's the first stop in the Not Fall Camp Tour. And they're starting off, you know, I thought you saved the best for last, but apparently they're doing the best first. They're going to be in Hattiesburg at Sully's. Going to have a lot of giveaways focusing on college football. We're very close to the start of college football, closer than you think. Remember, tomorrow is August. It's brought to you by Pearl River Resort. Join Sports Talk at Sully's next Tuesday. And then, of course, they'll be making stops in Starkville and Oxford as well before the season kicks off. I want to get into the whole AI thing for a minute. We had Caleb in here earlier talking about how SpaceX AI, is removing the temporary turbines and they're doing some noise cancellation thing. I think we're focusing on the wrong potential problem with AI, Rhino, and let me explain what I'm talking about. It's twofold to me. Number one, this is being pushed to a ridiculous level, trying to make it a thing, but people still don't really understand it. There is a novel, crime novel, it had been sold 6- and 7-figure deals in the U.S. and the U.K. from a publisher to publish this book. They have now canceled the contracts and backed out because they suspect he may possibly have used AI to write some or all of it. So we are now at the part of this process where suspicion is as good as doing it. That works well in the long run, doesn't it? That's a good business plan. But that's where we're at. I've talked to people that firmly believe that everything they see and hear is AI unless proven otherwise, but you can't. You can't prove you did. You can't prove you didn't. The AI detectors don't work. Don't fool yourself. I don't care if you think you found that special one. Somebody took one of the leading AI detectors and fed the first page of Moby Dick into it and said it was 75% certain it was written with AI. I'm pretty sure Melville did not have a MacBook. So we all know that didn't happen. But it'll tell you that. It's not as detectable as you think. Now, bad AI, bad use of AI, yeah, sure. You can pick that up pretty quick. Just like bad writing, you can pick it up pretty quick. But it's not as easy to tell as you think. That is getting in the way of wider scale adoption, which leads me to the big problem with AI. It's been talked about, the AI bubble. Do you realize over half of GDP growth in the U.S. last year was the AI industry? All the construction going on, all the data centers, all the new rollouts, everything else. So over half of the growth in the GDP came from the AI industry, and they're losing money faster than you can count. Last year, they spent $1.4 trillion, all of the AI companies added together, Anthropic, OpenAI, XAI, all of them. They spent $1.4 trillion and brought in half that much in revenue. Not profit, revenue. Right now, if I told you I had a business plan, this is a great idea. We're going to sell spoiled fish. We're going to sell it. We're going to put it out. We're going to put a good face on it. Everybody's going to be excited about it. And we know they're going to adopt this. We know they're going to. There is going to be a wave of spoiled fish fever that covers the country. Everybody is going to want their piece of it. Now, the problem is we're buying these fish for $10 a piece, and we're only going to sell them for $5 a piece. But, you know, we may lose money on every sale, but we'll make up for it with volume, right? And a frenzy begins, not amongst the customers necessarily, but amongst the other companies. and the stock market, and everybody goes insane over this. Nobody's looking at the books. Am I missing something, Rhino? Where are we getting such excitement for the economic possibilities of AI? It's not there in the numbers, is it?
1: No, not at the current timetable we're looking at, but I think a lot of the investment is purely speculation on the future of AI, and they want to be in on the ground level for prestige or for a leg up on any competition that gets in later, because AI can go down one of two paths. It can go down the path of early 90s virtual reality, where for some reason the technology is not there, but the idea is great and can be implemented in the future. Or it's going to go down the path of the internet in general, where you think of the internet nowadays, you think of connectivity, you think of apps, you think of devices automatically connecting, not having to think about it. You don't think of the internet in the same way you did in, say, the 90s or the 2000s, where you had a dedicated company you paid money to connect to it and get the robot noises. And then you had Prodigy or AOL, or like you had different things that you associated with the internet that nowadays you don't even think about when you hear the word internet. So they're likely investing for the speculative future of, well, AI in 5, 10, 15, 20 years is not going to be the same AI we're thinking about today. It's not going to be the computer-generated images or the AI movies or all of the poster, or not the posters, the flyers you see on the face page all the time that are just blatantly AI. We won't even think about that when you hear the term AI 10, 15, 20 years down the road, the same way we don't think about AOL when you hear the internet nowadays.
0: The problem is, though, to me, and again, you know this, Rhino, we've talked about it. I'm a huge AI fan. I love it. But then I'm a you know, gadget guy, always have been. Love it. But I'm just not sure, and you're right, I think you're exactly right in your assessment. They're looking at 10, 15, 20 years down the road. Can you keep losing half a trillion

0: dollars a year every year for a couple of decades to get there, sooner or later the money runs out, doesn't it?
1: Yeah, that's a pretty tough scale to use because, I mean, look at Amazon, for example. Amazon, I think it was up until COVID, lost a ton of money on shipping stuff directly to your door and made up for it with other ways. The problem is putting all this money into AI, there's not another way to recoup the cost like Amazon had with offering their web services to recoup the cost for losing money on shipping it to your door in a day and a half.
0: No, exactly. And the problem is they are putting insane valuations on what they think ads are going to be worth in AI. I don't think that's the hook you want to hang your hat on here. So what are you going to do? Are the subscriptions going to go through the roof, which means the adaption is going to drop amongst people who don't want to pay that much for this? We've already got people that wouldn't pay a penny for it now because they have no value in their day-to-day life from it. Will it get there? Eventually. Maybe. If the whole thing doesn't implode like a black hole. That's what I'm worried about. And if it does, it's going to take the economy down with it at this point. We have the economy so tied into the AI boom, speculation, bubble, whatever you want to call it, that, well, if we wake up tomorrow, we wake up Monday, and we find out that OpenAI and Anthropic have closed down. They've shut the doors. We can't do this anymore. We're out of money. We don't know how we're going to fix this, and it goes away. XAI does something similar. Then what? Economy-wise, the stock market, you think you've seen a stock market crash. You'll see one then. And everything will be in the biggest mess you've seen in a while. I don't think we're paying enough attention to that part of this. This is a very tiny needle we're trying to thread between the overall economy and the success 10, 20 years down the road of a fledgling industry that we still don't quite know if it's going to take off the way they want it to commercially. Just remember, Facebook got renamed Meta because Mark Zuckerberg was convinced that you wanted to spend your workday with no legs floating in a virtual office and conducting business. Yeah, it worked out great.
1: Well, you got to remember the no legs part was because they were terrified of Rule 34.
0: Yeah, like it wasn't going to happen anyway. Come on. Welcome to the internet. There are snacks in the break room. I wouldn't eat them. We don't know who bought them. Final segment of Middays on a Friday morning. On the way next on Super Talk Mississippi.

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0: Welcome back. Final segment. Just a few little silly things to clear up. We'll lead with the big one. 85-year-old Donna Mills of Knott's Landing fame has started an OnlyFans because why not? Yeah, whatever. So, if you're looking to put a new wrinkle in your leisure time, I'm sure you can find the link somewhere. I haven't gone to look because, yeah.
1: Some things you can't unsee.
0: Yes, you do. Why? And the crazy thing is, people will pay money for it. Great-grandma. I don't know if she is, but she's old enough to be. She's 85. Have you seen, I can't get out of here without talking about this. Have you seen the new robot that they have announced, company in California is developing, called the Satyrus robot?
1: You mean the demon bot?
0: Yes, the demon bot. To properly describe this thing, it's about 6 feet tall. It's got the body, it's a centaur. It's got the body of a horse, the rear end of a horse, the front torso of a person with a goat's head with big giant horns on it, glowing eyes, and the head is a goat's head. They're saying they're going to use this to, in part, perform rescue operations. Now I ask you, if there has been some big calamity, a forest fire, a tornado, a hurricane, an earthquake, whatever, and you're trapped and you're scared to death, and all of a sudden you hear this rumbling and things come through, and the rocks start shifting, and you go, oh, I'm getting rescued, and then it opens up, and then

0: The DemonBot 3000 steps into view with one hand that is a chainsaw, because that's an attachment you can put on it, is a full running chainsaw to help cut through debris. Are you going to be comforted?
1: I'm starting with green tips and going up from there.
0: Look, I have to wonder now, their explanation for the horns is they have a sensor, a camera sensor, at the tip of each horn to give it a better view to help it look around. But you look at this, and it's obviously designed to be terrifying, to the point to where if you go to their website, the official website of this thing, they have a system put in place to where if the compressed air fails, it stops. The legs lock up. It can't do anything. And they also show a handy diagram where they have put the chambers, the tanks for the compressed air, in a specific spot in the chest, and they give instructions and say, to disable the bot, shoot it here. This sounds like people who are quite confident that there's going to be no problem with this thing, isn't it?
1: I can't take credit for this because I wasn't the first to notice it, but that thing looks an awful lot like the creature from the movie The Ritual.
0: Yes. Yes, it does. It's matte black. From horn to hoof, it's matte black finish with the little round circle glowing eyes. In the history of horrible ideas, this one's got to rank in the top 10 easy, but what disturbs me the most is they came up with this. Functionally, it's not a bad idea. You send a robot in when you don't want to send a person climbing through the debris and the destruction and the fires and everything else to rescue people. Okay, yeah, your heart's in the right place. But then one would assume they had meetings, they had a design committee, they had multiple people sign off on, well, let's make a 6-foot demon and give it a chainsaw. That'll help. We have got to quit giving stupid people money. I mean, that's not new. That's always been the case. But go look this thing up. It's S-A-T-Y-R-E-S-S. Go look up the Satyrus robot so you can see it for yourself, because you're not going to get the full impact until you actually see it. The website also gives instructions on what size doors it can and cannot go through, so that you can plan out spaces that it can't get into. It's got a chainsaw on its hand. It can go anywhere it wants. Just cut the wall out. You're not helping. I think back to the Jurassic Park quote. Your scientists were so concerned with whether they could, they never gave a thought to whether or not they should. This thing is the poster child for that idea. Rhino, I have enjoyed it, buddy.
1: I just want to see the next iteration of Robot Wars, where you take the demon robot and put it up against the Kawasaki lion four-wheeler thing.
0: Yes. That thing also, you're not getting away from it. You're not going to run away from that. And just for spice, it can be refereed by a Roomba.
1: With a knife strapped to it.
0: Yes. Like a butter knife.
1: The attack Roomba.
0: Yeah, because, you know, the Roomba is ruling the roost there. Have a good weekend. Be safe. Enjoy yourself. And we will talk again soon, my friend.

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2: Fox News, I'm Therese Crowley. Gone to camp. President Trump convening his cabinet at the Woody Retreat of Camp David, Maryland, reporting Iran is doing very poorly in the war. But the FBI suspects Iran is launching cyber attacks and maybe behind the attacks of some 40 muni water systems in Minnesota.
3: I heard in Minnesota there was a cyber attack and they blame it on Iran. I don't think so. I blame it on Minnesota because they're grossly incompetent.
2: And declaring we have the strongest border in American history. No people across the southern border in 15 months. Earlier, commenting on the 60,000 migrants swarming the beaches of Ceuta, Spain from Morocco, telling Fox, that's going to be us in 3 years if the Democrats get elected. The Democrat socialist frontrunner for Wisconsin governor, Francesca Hong, tells Fox she does not support defunding police or the Pentagon. 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
5: Your Southwest Mississippi forecast from the National Weather Service. Showers and thunderstorms are likely, mainly late this afternoon. Otherwise, mostly sunny with a high near 92. Heat index values as high as 105. Chance of rain is 70%. Mostly cloudy tonight, low around 74, a 20% chance of rain tomorrow.
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9: With Super Talk News, I'm JT Mitchell. I'm in complaints and even lawsuits about alleged noise and public health risk connected to a data center in South Haven. Elon Musk founded SpaceX AI has made a big announcement.
10: The company announced this week that it is removing all 69 of the temporary turbines that have been kind of the subject of a lot of disarray in North Mississippi and the DeSoto County area. They're starting the process of getting rid of these turbines in August and have plans to have them all removed by July of next year.
9: That was Super Talk News' Caleb Saylors. In that same announcement, SpaceX AI assured that it's building a much quieter power plant to eventually run the data center. An overnight curfew is in effect in Yazoo City until at least Monday. According to the mayor, it's because of a rise in gun violence, including a Wednesday night shooting. Go to supertalk.fm to get all the details.
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9: Spider-Man has swung back into theaters, Michelle Polino reports.
14: Spider-Man Brand New Day sees Tom Holland's Peter Parker 4 years after the events of No Way Home, and Peter is now an adult living entirely alone. No MJ, no one, after having voluntarily erased himself from the lives and memories of those he loves. Crime fighting in a New York that no longer knows his name, but as the demands on him intensify.
15: I'm sorry, but you're in danger.
16: What?
15: I promised you that I would keep you safe. Please, you just have to trust me. Come on.
16: Fine.
14: The pressure sparks a surprising physical evolution that threatens his existence, even as a strange new pattern of crimes give rise to one of the most powerful threats he's ever faced.
9: Thursday's early screening earned about $72 million. That's a North American record. A Mississippi connection is that Jackson State alum Tremel Tillman is starring as Bill Metzger, head of the Department of Damage Control. With Supertalk News, I'm JT Mitchell.
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I'm Steve Azar, and I'm on the other side of the microphone, meaning I'm asking the questions this time, and oh, have mercy for the airwaves. I spent 20 years in Music City, wrote and made some hits, traveled the world, and then moved my family back to the birthplace of American music and where the magnolia trees prosper. And now every time I put my feet on Mississippi soil, when I'm off the road, well, I'm at peace. On this show, it's all about hearing the story straight from the mouths of the friends I've made along the way, their journey to success. Heck, there might be someone on, I don't even know, but you know how us Mississippi types are. We tend to take well to new company. In a Mississippi Minute, all 60 of them. I'm Steve Azar.

0: Hey, folks, time for another In a Mississippi Minute. Grateful for you tuning in as always. Steve Azar here on Super Talk Mississippi. You are in a Mississippi Minute. Today, we're going to celebrate another Mississippi treasure who's basically changed the world of music. Sometimes not the average Joe comes from Mississippi, and they're inspired by this crazy thing we call something in the water. And it happens from one end of the state to the other. Before we get there, visit Mississippi.org celebrates that. Celebrates we are the birthplace of America's music. And like I said, today's guest is pivotal in the influence of it all. All across the music industry is the best way that I can say this guy's career has spanned. He's an entertainer, a producer, songwriter, multi-instrumentalist, a music industry executive for a lot of years whose career has taken him from playing piano as a self-taught kid from Laurel, Mississippi, to working behind the scenes with some of the biggest names in country music. After moving to Music City, Nashville, he built an extraordinary career at MCA Records. He worked alongside legendary producer Tony Brown, incredible producer back in his Elvis days, played piano for Elvis, and contributed to projects involving artists like George Strait, Reba McEntire, Vince Gill, Trisha Yearwood, George Jones, Winona Judd, Jimmy Buffett, and the list goes on and on. He later became a respected music publishing executive, helping develop the careers of acclaimed songwriters such as Keith Urban, Angelina Presley, Brandi Clark, Josh Osborne, and the list continues there. He was key in placing songs, and we'll get to that in a little bit so you guys can kind of understand the lay of the land and how songs get to artists. But it was Alan Jackson, Gary Allen, John Michael Montgomery, Josh Turner, Joe Nichols, and I can continue. As a performer, he's appeared on the Grand Ole Opry, toured internationally, and played with legendary artists ranging from the Turtles to a really good guy, Aaron Neville. As a producer, his work has been featured in film and television. As a songwriter, his music has topped the Billboard Bluegrass charts. Today, he's back home in Mississippi, like I am, where he continues his work in music publishing and copyright management at the one and only Malico Records. While performing regularly and sharing the wealth of knowledge he's gained with the future generation of Mississippians, excited to get to the story, found out how and when he made the move, and about his wonder years. Please welcome in Bad Ronnie Brown.
1: Hello, Steve. It is an honor to talk to you. I'm so glad to be here. This is just amazing, man.
0: I'm grateful to have you on. I'm grateful. I want to go back to your childhood as a kid. We both probably have similar beginnings, very young, getting instruments, 11, 10 and a half, 11 years old, all of a sudden trying to figure it out. You sort of turned to the piano. A lot of people, a lot of parents send their kids into the piano world first before guitar. They want them to learn that and everything. It sounded like yours was guitar first, and then you made the move to piano. Take me back to sort of those days and your recollection of it all.
1: Oh, yeah. Well, I was 11 years old, and my mother bought me a guitar. She insisted my dad buy me a guitar. So, and then I took lessons at the YWCA, and it's actually David Huff of David and the Giants who was teaching guitar, and he was just the coolest guy. And so he would get 45s. We would bring him like current 45s, and he would learn the songs and teach them to us. So I learned how to play Peter Frampton and all that stuff. So I loved the guitar, and I played for many years. But one day I was sitting at home, and I was like, I want to play piano. I want to be Jerry Lee Lewis. So I was like, wow, the C chord. And I played the C chord. I figured it out on the piano. I'm like, that's the same thing. And then the F chord. Oh, well, that's an F on piano. And I thought.
0: And easier to play an F on piano than on guitar, right? To the beginning.
1: Yeah, exactly. And I thought, man, the world's going to think I'm a genius because I've discovered this.
0: I love it.
1: But then I got, and then I found out. But then that's how I learned. And I went and bought Elton John's Greatest Hits and the book and figured out the chords. And I started playing that whole album. It was like 12 years old, and I was just
0: And you sort of I was just fascinated. Self-taught. You picked it out yourself.
1: Exactly. I sure did. I took a little bit of lessons from a lady across the street for like 2 or 3 months, learned basic notes, but I never really studied music or learned how to read or anything.
0: Well, you know, it's all about what you hear, right?
1: Exactly.
0: Everybody else, Tim Walker, we were doing the great conductor, got to know him and Sarah at doing a One Mississippi at America 250, and he had all of these, this big, huge book of musical notes, you know, and it looks like Chinese to me. And, but it looked beautiful. It looked like art. And I'm going like, wow, that's amazing. But you know, I hear it all, you know, so
1: sure,
0: it's
1: exactly
0: how we're trained and taught. So you take me back to like, was it, so you're 11, when did it get serious to you? Do you have a band in high school? I mean, you know, at what point did you start going like, okay, this is real?
1: Oh, yeah. It was just like, then I went into plays and I joined the choirs and the, did all the stuff in high school and everything. And a friend of mine from Laurel, too, who got me into the music business in Nashville, he started a recording studio behind his house, just a little shack, four track. We used to record all the time and just write songs. And I was just like, gosh, it was just, I just had the bug the whole time.
0: I got my four track sitting back there that Fostech, they redid it for me years ago. And it just sits there. You can't see it, but it's under there as nostalgia, you know?
1: Wow.
0: Yeah,
1: wow.
0: But I've got all those old recording guys. So you guys were back there doing that. So who was he? He moved to Nashville first?
1: Oh, his name was Buzz Stone. He's from Laurel, Mississippi.
0: Sure.
1: And, he was. And,
0: I remember him.
1: Yeah, as it went on, he was, you know, I was still living. He moved up there and went to work for Warner Brothers and Belmont College and all that stuff, and encouraged me to move up to Nashville, which came a little later after high school and stuff.
0: Did you go to college? You just went straight to Nashville?
1: I went to Jones Junior College for a little while, and then which is Jones University now.
0: Sure.
1: And I went to USM, and when I got to USM, it just became a catastrophe because I chose all the wrong courses. I was going into electrical engineering, and I took all the wrong things, and it just crashed. And Buzz called me up one day, and I was just real depressed. And he says, "Hey, Ronnie, why don't you move to Nashville? I'm up here at Warner Brothers. We'll write songs and make millions of dollars." I thought, well, that sounds good to me.
0: Wow. You know, I knew his name very well.
1: Different story, but.
0: Yeah. I remember Buzz very well, you know, growing up and hearing his name from afar and all that. So that was you guys, but y'all grew up in Laurel together. You're going to answer the age-old question that none of us can understand. What is it about Mississippi? What is it about?
1: Oh, man. Well, you know, when I left when I was 21. I was in Nashville for 31 years. So it was quite a long time. And when I moved back here about 10 years ago, and the music then, you know, we had all the influences. I mean, we were just influenced by everybody. Of course, Elvis and all the things from Mississippi. And there's just something in the water here about music that it's just a deeper soul. And I noticed that when I moved back here and live in Jackson now, it was just like, God, it's so good to be back. It's just a different, it's like a freedom.
0: It really was.
1: The music was. It's like it just takes you to another place. You know?
0: We soaked in all that knowledge from so many great influences and mentors along the way.
1: Mm-hmm.
0: And when it starts to click for you, you know, you're like going, okay, wait, there it is. Mm-hmm. And I think that growing up in Mississippi, you mentioned choir, you mentioned church, you mentioned, you know, clubs, you mentioned frat houses. I mean, we talk about all these places where we ended up growing up playing around, juke joints and all that. We were inspired, and we were basically overwhelmed with all of these styles of music. And obviously Jimmy Rogers, and there's BB, and there's Elvis. And it's just like, what do you become to become authentic? And that journey for me was very difficult. I mean, I got to tell you. But once it happened and I figured out, oh, there it is. The people were equal. They were there with you. You know, in the masses. So you're like, oh, there it is. And what took me so long. But when I moved home, Ronnie, everything that I wanted to write about growing up that I was trying to write about when I was in Music City and locked and loaded, I couldn't until I got back full circle.
1: Right. I'm finding that as well. You know, I just have a whole nother inspiration, and it's like, wow, I love Nashville for sure, but I'm glad to be back.
0: You know, it's like good to come home.
1: You know?
0: Yeah, well, we're glad you made it home. We're going to dig into some of these crazy stories in a second. Take a break. We are with Ronnie Brown, music executive, music songwriter, music, just period, Mississippi treasure. Went off to Music City and did incredibly well. And what does he do? Comes back home and pays Mississippi sales tax. I love it. That's what it's all about. Visit Mississippi.org. Celebrates folks like Ronnie Brown. Grateful for him. Definitely on Hallowed Mississippi. We'll be right back.

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9: Downtown Ronnie Brown. I know he's been called that. I know he's been called Bad Bad Ronnie Brown. We could sing it. Him and I could play it right now together. The bottom line is he is my guest today, and he is a Mississippi music treasure and made his way back to Mississippi after 31 years in Music City in Nashville because he was called back home for a lot of reasons, but we're grateful that he's back. Visit Mississippi.org as well as grateful for all the contributions you, Ronnie, made to the influence of music worldwide. I mean, you think about it. So you get there with bus and you guys are doing it. Take me when it started to feel like, okay, where did you go as an artist, first of all? And how did you sort of transition to publishing?
10: Oh yeah, I definitely went to be an artist and to write, and that was just the only thing. And so I worked some odd jobs when I got there, and he was working at MCA, I believe, already. But just after about 4 years, I was on the road with the Cornelius Brothers and Sister Rose doing the North Carolina thing, and the job came up in the mailroom at MCA Records. They said, right, and I already knew everybody there because I'd been introduced to him. I was friends with him. So they, you come work for a couple of weeks and see how it goes. So I went and worked in the mailroom, and it just, that's how MCA got started, you know. And I worked in there, and we did all the promotional distribution. At that time, we didn't send singles to radio through the distributor. We did them in-house. So me and another guy, we packaged up these records every week to send to radio. And it was a lot of work, you know.
9: Well, yeah,
10: and
9: then, yeah.
10: And so that was a great treat. And then got to know everybody and just made lifelong friends there.
9: Are you feeling like when you're in the mailroom, you feel like you're getting a little distanced from just the creative side for you personally? Or do you feel like, okay, this is where I needed to be?
10: No, I always just being wanting to perform so bad.
9: Yeah,
10: there was always a little distance. And when you're in the music business, when you go there and that's your heart, I loved what I did, but there was a little distance. That's an interesting point, you know.
9: Yeah,
10: you always have that desire to, like, you know, get on stage.
9: So even when I was writing songs, I got with Rick Sanchez, was such a huge mentor of mine. Then Roger Murr, I wrote for him for a while,
10: Murr.
9: A while. And then Mark Allen Springer and I did something together, and Ray Van Hoy and I. So that was my chain. But the bottom line was I was itching to get back out and play. You know, I was going like, I'd never not played. Even when I wrote songs, it was easy just to write them, work them up with your band, and then all of a sudden you're playing them for the people. And then that was a tremendous void for me. I was dying, and it was hard for me to settle in, eat Captain Crunch in the morning, and run into your writing room. You know, it was difficult for me. But I learned, I was learning a whole lot, but you know, the more free I got and the more it became back on my terms after learning, but we were learning a lot. You were too. So you get out of that mail room and you're moving. So what's your next sort of journey? And when do you start working hand in hand with Reba and Vince and all the great MCA acts?
10: Yeah. Well, good thing was when I was in the mail room and before I was working, I met a great friend, a songwriter named Steve Dean.
9: Sure.
10: Who had written a lot of songs, and he and I became great friends, and we would all get together like at night during the week, and we would write a lot, and we would, they were called writing parties. So I had that, and we tried to do a lot of stuff, wrote a lot of songs with him and stuff. But in the mailroom, I was there for a little while. The company was doing so well. And one day, another good friend of mine, who's actually from Greenville, I believe, you know, is Jeff Gordon.
9: Sure. Jeff was good to me. He was very good to me.
10: He's a great, great man.
9: Did y'all have that band together?
10: No, he and I did some other stuff later together. It was me and Buzz and Steve Dean would get together and do a lot of writing and stuff.
9: Jeff tried his best with me. I wasn't quite prepared, but he was so sweet to me. So good.
10: He's a great guy. And he was in A&R working for Tony at the time, A&R manager. And so he decided he was going to leave and go into publishing. And he came in and talked to me one day, said, I need to talk to you. He said, I'm leaving MCA and this position needs to be filled in A&R. And I talked to Tony about it, and he said he would, you'd be great. You'd come to work in A&R for Tony. I was like, really? So, you know, Tony was all for it. And of course I knew Tony then from working right down the hall from him so much. And, so that's when it started. And then, I went in there and, so at the time, you know, it was a lot of tape copies and stuff like that. And, transfers and having to deal with mastering labs. And I did, you know, then I got into editing. Tony had me edit all of his singles. So anything you heard on the radio,
9: we got edited down, right? To
10: Ronnie single length. That's right. And he loved what I did. And so I did different things like that, you know, dealing with master recordings and,

0: so forth, and you know, keeping up with all the songs and everything he was looking at and all the projects, because he was at that time, you know, he was just, it was superstar Tony.
1: Yeah, well, yeah, he still is, and what a sweetheart.
0: Yeah,
1: but let me
0: yeah,
1: ask,
0: he was great.
1: So when you were in the middle of all this, did you realize that this storm, this growth of country music, was about to take shape in a whole nother level? And obviously Vince struggled for a minute, right?

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1: And a promotion guy out of Georgia, a really great guy, broke that single at a major station. And then suddenly it just took off like wildfire. But I think it was a little touch and go there for a little
2: bit. Yeah, I mean, it really was. I mean, yeah, right?
1: Even if you're great.
2: Sometimes you don't get, and you know how many great ones would probably slip by in the cracks because they just gave you a certain amount of time, a certain amount of money you spent and all that, and it was interesting. I mean, like, you always felt like you were one song away from getting there, one song away from never getting there. I mean, like, mm-hmm. It was like, you know, these opportunities that come. Obviously, Vince, everybody knew his crazy talent. And very very ambitious on the golf course, if I may.
1: He's a good one.
2: I've dealt with that. You like it when you get him upset because it becomes a trip. It's like this beautiful, angelic Vince Gill, his voice, and then he becomes a tyrant on the golf course when he's not playing good. But anyway, I always kind of wanted him to play really good because I didn't want to see the other side. But very competitive, very competitive guy. A sweetheart, Amy, obviously Grant, sweet as she can be.
1: Oh, yeah.
2: So when does it start happening when you start working with artists?
1: Well, I'm mainly was working for Tony, so I did not actually produce anything. Tony did all the production. So I was just there with him, you know, it was when they were choosing songs, setting up the record, coordinating all the recording and all the mixes and everything. So basically, I could have gone into producing, but I left MCA at one point. That's another story. But, you know, I was just around all the artists. They were there all the time. It was, Marty Stewart, you know, it was a great one.
2: Sweetest
1: Marty Stewart
2: guy in the world, right?
1: And I will never forget, Mac McAnally when Tony said, "We'll always have an album out on Mac McAnally." You know,
2: because
1: where I got to know Mac. You know, and I used the Mississippi connection and Marty, and then I remember when they signed Trisha Yearwood. So, and it was just a matter of hanging around them and just watching them grow and just take off. It was quite extraordinary.
2: How long did you do your stint with Tony?
1: I was at MCA for 7 years.
2: A long time.
1: I was with Tony for about 4, maybe 5 years, you know, doing that. And he was great to work for. He was great to work for. It was just a real magic time because the MCA, everything they put out went number one. And so the label at the time was just
2: on fire.
1: Yeah, they were the number one Billboard label each year and everything. And
2: There was some serious hay being made in your day. I mean, it was crazy. Yeah. So which is going to lead me to the next segment when we get after this break. I want to talk to you about you were around all these songs and you got to hear hits being made. And at some point, it starts to register, right? You start going like, oh, well, that's got to be something. Because you're just around these incredible songs, which is where it all starts. And you match the musician, you match the player with it and the artist, and then it's just an explosion of a hit. We'll be right back with Ronnie Brown, Mississippi's own incredible career in Music City. We're glad he's back home, though. Blessings to him, and thank you for our mutual pal, Craig Ray, C-Ray, for making us finally sit down together next to you and your piano doing your magic. Visit Mississippi.org. Lives, loves, and laughs. All the emotions that come from great artists like my man Ronnie Brown. We'll be right back.

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13: With Supertalk News, I'm J.T. Mitchell. Common complaints and even lawsuits about alleged noise and public health risk connected to a data center in South Haven. Elon Musk-founded SpaceX AI has made a big announcement.
14: The company announced this week that it is removing all 69 of the temporary turbines that have been kind of the subject of a lot of disarray in North Mississippi and the DeSoto County area. They're starting the process of getting rid of these turbines in August, and have plans to have them all removed by July of next year.
13: That was Supertalk News' Caleb Saylors. In that same announcement, SpaceX AI assured that it's building a much quieter power plant to eventually run the data center. An overnight curfew is in effect in Yazoo City until at least Monday. According to the mayor, it's because of a rise in gun violence, including a Wednesday night shooting. Go to supertalk.fm to get all the details.
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9: I'm having a lot of fun right now, but there's a thousand questions I want to ask today's guest, yeah, Ronnie Brown's Mississippi's own music man, Malico Records now, by way of MCA, by way of so many artists that he was in the room with that next thing you know, you're hearing hits on the radio. And that's a big part of it. Visit Mississippi.org. We are the birthplace of America's music. We also have a lot of great chefs in Mississippi. So when you go eat your way around Mississippi, you listen to great music in the background, and what a night you have. So do that. Ronnie, so let's continue on. So you leave MCA after 7 years, and you're now all of a sudden you're even further away from wanting to be an artist, right? You're going into publishing?
10: Well, I actually left because I wanted to just go and do some recording.
9: Okay, all right, well, good.
10: I want to write songs, and I probably should have stayed at MCA. I think they would have let me do both things, but I was just in a place. I'm like, I've got to.
9: No, you have to
10: go do something, and I didn't know what it was. I was kind of lost at the time. You know, I was in my I was like 35, and it's like
9: I get it.
10: So I just decided I'm just going to take off for a couple of years. And I went and I wrote and I did recording sessions and I pitched around as a writer and stuff and, you know, had interest and people were interested, but it was just sort of like, I needed a job. So,
9: yeah.
10: And then I knew the people at a publishing company called 1010 Music.
9: Sure.
10: At the time they managed Alan Jackson through the 90s. They were a management and publishing company, the Coburns. Mm-hmm. And Jewel Coburn, who's one of the owners, found out I was looking for a job. She's like, oh, yeah, I'll hire Ronnie Brown. Because I knew them. I'd sat in song meetings with all different publishers all over the
9: years. Right, they all knew you, right.
10: I listened to songs. Yeah, so I get on there. And that's, at the time, Keith Urban was a writer there. Harley Allen, who wrote all Grammy Award winner, and Angela Cassett, who wrote Something in Red and had other hits. And so it was real small at the time. And so I got to know Keith and all them. And so it was a different world because I was around, these were the creators of the songs.
9: Sure.
10: You know, it was the songwriters. And that was just, you didn't really hang around the songwriters when you're at a record company, or at least I didn't.
9: No, you were about to be the finished product.
10: Right. Yeah. So it was just another great experience. And so I would, you know, work with Keith and Harley. Keith was amazing. He wasn't really well known then. He hadn't
9: had the Ranch, the band, the Ranch at the time.
10: The Ranch. Yeah. Yeah. That's what was happening then.
9: That's right.
10: Great album. Such a great album.
9: It really was. It was a great album.
10: So, and then of course he was working on his, first album, major album as a solo artist at Capitol Records. So I was in charge of hooking him up with other songwriters, you know, to do co-writers and stuff, things that might work for him. And so, I did a lot of that and talked to Keith a lot about that. And that was a big process and got to be really good friends with him. It was a great experience. And then there was also, Harley Allen was there too. And Harley had written Between the Devil and Me by Alan Jackson.
9: Just crazy.
10: A bunch of number one songs. And, you know, went on to have the Little Girl by John Michael Montgomery and The Baby by Blake Shelton and all this stuff. And he was, he was an interesting character.
9: I remember Don Goodman. I wrote a lot of songs with Don, and Don wrote "Coming Down a Dusty Dixie Road," "Ring on Her Finger," "Time on Her Hands," but he "Angels Among Us." But he wrote big, you know, "Old Red," and with Blake.
10: Oh, yeah.
9: And you know, I'm like, Don, he played it for us, you know, because he everything sounded the same with Don. He was a great lyricist. But I was going, Don, I mean, like, who's gonna sing a song about their dog? I mean, and then I started thinking, you know what? I was writing with Henry Gross. Like a year later, and going like, well, Henry Gross wrote it about Shannon, and that was a huge hit. And I called Don, and I said, Don, I got to tell you something. Old Red has a shot because of this. Next, it was a year or two later, right. And Blake did Old Red. I just loved it.
10: Well, I understand what you mean, because Harley wrote a song called Tough Little Boys. Gary Allen had it. It was number one song for 2 weeks. Well,
9: such a good record.
10: My friend of A&R at MCA at the time, he came over to my office and I said, here's a song. I don't know if this works for Gary or this is his song, but you just need to hear this. It's a great song. He's like, oh man, that'll be perfect for Gary. He's married and has 6 children. And I had no idea.
9: Wow. Said, yeah.
10: This is his story. And so, and Gary loved it. And then it was like, wow, that's one of those moments, you know, you're like, oh man.
9: Yeah. You know, yeah. Just you know, I want to ask you something about Music City right now. While you're going through that, you and I got to experience just the feeling of walking up and down the row, making these incredible relationships because we were all sort of seeing each other, first of all. It opened the door to those opportunities to build relationships and all that. Mm-hmm. And I'm not saying I'm not for progress. I am. But I'm also preservation. And Music Row is like it's barely there now.
10: Yes.
9: And we had 4 big old streets, long streets that so much history that you don't you just the feeling of that. How do you feel about the type of growth that they have and compared to when we were there?
10: Well, I think it's like a lot of people feel now. It hurts. It's kind of like a heartbreak because I remember being up there where, you know, where all the stuff is by the roundabout up there where the country Music Hall of Fame used to be right there.
9: Exactly.
10: It was more like a wax museum than the Hall of Fame then. But it was so cool. You know, you walked in, you saw a wax figure of Kenny Rogers and, you know, stuff and all that stuff, the Loretta Lynn store and the Hank Williams store and all that. It's just, that's what I knew. And it was kind of like a big, small town when I got there. So I kind of, I haven't been there in several years, so I'm not sure what exactly.
9: Oh, I have, right, and I got to go back. Yeah. I got to go back in 2 weeks. We're working on Steve Cropper documentary. We're working on.
10: Which fascinating!
9: Wrote
10: man.
9: This song years ago with my buddy James House. You remember James, right?
10: James was an artist on MCA.
9: Yeah,
10: too.
9: Yeah, sweetheart. We wrote probably 50, 60 songs together. We
10: really
9: got on a tear. And James and I wrote the song called "Back to Memphis" many years ago. And we were saying, like, somebody has to, this has to be really, I put it on one of my records, but somebody's got to do, it's got to be more of a tribute to anybody that left Memphis and then needed, at least mentally needed to go back there. And so it's going to, I think it's going to be the closing of the whole, we're going there to work on it, but the closing of one of his documentaries. And we're working on, I wrote another lyric, James and I both did, that they sent us songs and now I'm going to write. And they think Vince is going to be working on it. And so we're all going up there. So I got to go back, but I just, there's cranes everywhere. I mean, and there's bridal. I don't mean that in a bad way, everybody out there, but there, a lot of women, a lot of young women are celebrating their bachelorette parties there. It's like a million of them. Like, and you're like going, what is happening? Is this Vegas or is it, you know, it's just
10: I remember with that old transition, that was about, about 15 years ago, it really started when the economic boom took off there and everybody started coming there and building.
9: Did you move back?
10: I moved back here in 2016.
9: And okay, so I was already back 5 years. And why did you move back? I mean, because I look back at my situation, and it was more of a calling. There's no way it made sense on paper. So for you?
10: Well, I had started my own publishing company and was working with some folks. And I don't know. Things just weren't working out for me, you know. And I was just like, I want to go play piano, you know. And
9: what
10: I did
9: doing?
10: Up there. I played a lot of places up there.
9: Yeah.
10: But I'm like, I just called my sister one day. I said, I want to go home. And I was crying, you know. And it was like, and she said, well, maybe you should come back, you know. And it was just like, it's something pulled me. And I was just like, I would love to go down back to Mississippi. Because when I left Mississippi, I was playing 2 blocks from my house, making like $500 a week, you know, in the club.
9: Yeah, back in
10: in 1984. And I was like, golly, you know, it was like, and I was like, I want to just

0: try something, you know. And I was living in a recording studio up there on Music Row. It's called the old Warner Brothers building. And I was just like, I don't know.
1: I think sometimes, Ronnie, I think some of us who have left, some of us had never left. You know, you look at Cedric Burnside and some of these, Tregus Singleton and Kingfish and all these great artists who are coming up the pike now and making a huge splash. They don't leave. We left. I feel like we were sort of rented out, or we were borrowed for a minute, for a period of our life, and that home was just so ingrained in us that there's no other way to explain it, that it was always calling us back. Let's take a quick break. Ronnie Brown, my man, Music City made a huge impact, but thank goodness he's back on Mississippi soil. Visit Mississippi.org. Celebrate it. Plan a road trip. Head to Jackson, where Ronnie is. You can go to Pocahontas, Mississippi, and eat at Sacred Ground. Michelin mentioned, should be a Michelin star.

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0: got a short segment left with a long career in the music business. Ronnie Brown, grateful to have him on and get to know him right in front of your very own ears. And visit Mississippi.org. So grateful for all that they've allowed me to do and get to know folks like Ronnie a little better, a lot better. I am really grateful. Go to visit Mississippi.org. Ronnie, we got a short segment left. I want to talk about what's going on at Malico. I want to talk about, you know, what your job description is now. What you know, Malico is when I would go and sit in a room with some producer or somebody, you know, from Stroud to whoever, Malico was always sort of just like this halo around so many people, you know, because it's got such a huge history and is still around.
1: Oh, it's fascinating. It's fascinating. You know, because they started in the 60s and they've grown. Then, of course, during the 70s, they started having some major hits like Mr. Big Stuff and Ring My Bell and
0: so good.
1: all the King Floyd stuff. And so just to know the history of it is great. After I moved back here, a good friend of mine who's from Laurel and all my friends, that's one reason I moved back to Mississippi. So many friends and family here. It's just been wonderful. That was another pull on me. And his name was Chip Walker, and he was good friends with the president of Malico. And he bugged him for like 2 years. He's like, Ronnie worked in studios. You need to hire Ronnie. So yeah. One day he calls me and says, oh, we're transferring all of these old quarter-inch tapes, analog tapes, to digital. And that's what they were doing, putting everything. I mean, it's like huge vault. It looks like it goes on for miles and miles, just Savoy Records and all the old Malico stuff. It's just went on. And that was just, and I worked with Wolf Stevenson over there, the producer. He taught me some things, and Kent Bruce, and that was a treat. And so I would do that, and I'd sit there and I'd listen all day, and it was just like, wow, this is amazing, listening to the Swan Silvertones and stuff. And then I was also playing at Char, and I was like, this is the happiest I've ever been.
0: Isn't it funny?
1: And it was just like, I am in heaven. I'm in this nice studio. I tell everybody, like, I came back to Mississippi, and I'm still in show business full time. You know?
0: Oh, yeah. So yeah, you like, never left. Well, you were in show business before you left.
1: Yeah, I know. So,
0: I mean, it's no difference. I mean, show business is Mississippi.
1: That it period. Sure is, man.
0: So, it is. It really is. And so what's like the future? Do y'all see with Malico and everything that's going on?
1: Yeah, I mean, like I said, they're a huge company that has a lot of, you know, catalog for many years, you know, and of course they administer songs like old time rock and roll and
0: wrote it. One of our songwriters from Greenville, Mississippi co-wrote that old time rock and roll.
1: Oh,
0: I toured with Bob for a year. I mean, we're 9 or 10 months. We did 50 shows together. And when he would go, you're from there. And then he told me, George Jackson. Yeah. He goes, you know, that's old time rock and roll. You know, I said, well, I know. He goes, you're from there. And I went, yeah, the way he'd say it. Yeah. And I'm like going like, that's cool. So yeah. Malico, the history is absurd. You know, James used to tell me the story about they were like basically writing bag checks just to with Ring My Bell. But
1: are you upset
0: about the fact of when radio got deregulated? You were a big part of what was going on there, and all of a sudden you couldn't have a B-side. Somebody couldn't find one because it just wasn't allowed anymore.
1: Yeah, I don't know that. That's kind of vague in my memory of when all that happened, but it was a big deal. It was a big deal. I think I was still at MCA when all that happened, you know.
0: I mean, for people go ahead, I'm sorry.
1: But like, you know, with the history of like Groove Me by King Floyd, that was a B-side, apparently.
0: That's exactly right. But radio's never going to find a B-side now. They're not even taking the time to listen to a B-side.
1: Promotion guy's daughter heard it, flipped over the record and heard the B-side, and it became just this huge hit. So I know what you mean. But Malico is very active still these days, you know, in gospel and blues and the blues market and so forth. And we put out records all the time.
0: So good. Ridiculous. Yeah. I mean, like ridiculous. The Mississippi Mass Choir, Mr. Sip, just salted the earth. It's so amazing.
1: That kind of gives it. Well, I see that picture. And then, like, of course, then they just put out a record recently by Mike Ferris, and probably put out some more things on Mike Ferris probably coming up, who's a really amazing thing. So, you know, then there's all that connection and everything. But
0: now you're playing. I saw you at Char. People just screaming out what. Well, in a nice way, what they want to hear, and you just go to it. Do you know, are you
1: Yeah,
0: a
1: I
0: human?
1: just,
0: Are you a walking songbook? Is that what you are?
1: I think I am, yeah, because
0: That is
1: I just sit
0: crazy.
1: there and go through stuff. I mean, I've just done it for so many years, and that's what I remember when I was back in Nashville when I was thinking, like, man, I just want to be a lounge singer, And so I did. And so
0: You could
1: that's
0: be the
1: not just what.
0: best one I've ever heard in my
1: Well, thank
0: life.
1: you. I'm honored.
0: No, it's ridiculous. And you didn't have a mic. What, your mic wasn't on? What was going on the other day? You told me sometimes, and
1: Well, they just,
0: your
1: I
0: voice
1: just,
0: carried, you know?
1: yeah, just never, they just never had a microphone there. I think when I first started playing there 10 years ago, I asked them about it. They said, no microphone. But it was just, it's a small place too. So,
0: It sounded like you had a microphone. I'm just saying. It was
1: Oh,
0: really
1: okay.
0: interesting that your voice could carry
1: Oh,
0: that far throughout the room. I mean, a lot of people's voices need a mic, you know?
1: that's from not singing with a microphone. It's just
0: It's
1: my
0: really
1: voice.
0: amazing.
1: I had to compensate,
0: Well, you're a
1: Love
0: gem,
1: Char,
0: and
1: yeah,
0: I
1: they're
0: can't thank you enough
1: beautiful.
0: for taking the time, and I can't wait to see you again. I can't wait to break bread, and we'll play music together at some point. But I really appreciate you taking the time to celebrate your wonderful career.
1: Well, thank you so much, Steve. It's
0: You're the
1: great.
0: best. Ronnie Brown,
1: Thank
0: folks.
1: you.
0: Downtown Mississippi, Ronnie Brown. I love it. Visit Mississippi.org, plan a road trip. Have a wonderful weekend. Blessings to you all. Ronnie, later on.
2: 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In a Mississippi Minute, all 60 of them, where you can take your sweet time.
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5: Fox News, I'm John Saucier. 2 days after the United States resumed airstrikes on Iranian-backed targets in response to an attempted surprise ballistic missile attack on American forces, President Trump had a cabinet meeting at Camp David. Here's what he had to say.
6: Iran is doing very poorly. Just in case you read incorrect stories, they're doing very, very poorly. They're having a hard time. They've been very dishonest. They've been very dishonorable to deal with.
5: Vice President J.D. Vance, he was also there. He highlighted early initiatives by the administration's newly formed task force to eliminate fraud.
7: We have identified $230 billion of fraud that's being perpetrated against the American people, and we have halted already $56 billion of that.
5: The vice president has been leading administration efforts to combat fraud affecting entitlement programs like Medicaid while actively monitoring alleged multi-billion dollar fraud schemes under investigation. 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
9: Your Southwest Mississippi forecast from the National Weather Service. Showers and thunderstorms are likely.

0: mainly late this afternoon, otherwise mostly sunny with a high near 92. Heat index values as high as 105. Chance of rain is 70%. Mostly cloudy tonight, low around 74. A 20% chance of rain tomorrow.
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2: You're listening to Super Talk News. I'm Caleb Saylor. A former Centerville police officer will spend just over a year in prison for possessing a stolen gun. Officials report that 34-year-old Patrick Harris stole a pistol from the property room of the Centerville Police Department and later sold it at a pawn shop. The transaction occurred while Harris was still a law enforcement officer. Harris's case was handled in the Wilkinson County Circuit Court. On top of his jail time, he is ordered to serve 10 years of probation and pay multiple fines. A man has passed away from a heat-related illness in the Mississippi Delta. The LaFleur County Coroner's Office confirmed that an unidentified 49-year-old male died at a local hospital on Thursday. No further details have been released at this time. As Mississippi continues to endure brutal heat conditions, health officials urge residents to stay hydrated and keep cool when possible.

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1: Mississippi Gulf Coast Community College is looking to add to the state's workforce through a welding program. Joshua Pierce, a welding technology instructor with the two-year school, has the details.
2: Three-semester program. The first semester, we're taking somebody from knowing absolutely nothing, teach them the safety, cutting processes, stick welding, which builds the foundation. The second semester, these students come back in, and we get into wire welding, we get into TIG, and then reading blueprints and welding symbols. All of that, of course, done with structural welding. The third semester, the students come back, and we spend a semester on nothing but pipe.
1: Pierce said the welding program has grown in popularity and is offered to students at four different campuses in South Mississippi. 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I'm Caleb Saylor.
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0: 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You're tuned into your radio happy hour. That's the Good Things. I'm your host, Rebecca Turner. And I don't forget, you can listen to Good Things. 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You can just go to your search bar, type in Good Things with Rebecca Turner pops up, and then you can join in on some fun conversations that we have often, as well as see all the good headlines that we post about our great state. And one of my favorite times of the year is getting on Facebook and seeing all of the back to school photos from all of my friends. For some of my friends who I stay connected with via social media, I watch their kids grow up, and whether it's with each grade that they go into and kind of seeing their back to school photos and kind of what's going on in their life at this particular point. And this back to school season is definitely one of those times where you recognize how fast childhood kind of flies by, right? All parents, grandparents, you guys know, as soon as they start kindergarten, it feels like they're going to be graduating high school within like a year or two. Yeah, those 12 years go by pretty fast. And so, but even those things that we enjoy as a kid, some of those things we never outgrow. And so that's what we're kind of talking about over on the Good Things Facebook group, is kind of filling in the blank or answering kind of that question of what you will never be too old for. I think some things we outgrow, and then some things I think we outgrow that we shouldn't, right? Like there's some childhood things that I think we should keep, even though we get older and we kind of let them slip by, like recess. I really feel like let's bring back recess for adults. I feel like everybody would be more productive if you gave every working person like a 20-minute break just to go play on the swing sets or monkey bars or, I don't know, I'm sure there's adult versions of all of that now. I mean, there's places that have like workplace workout. But that's not what I'm talking about. Even someone who enjoys that. I mean, just good old dodgeball, kickball, just recess. I feel like should be brought back. But there are things that we would all agree that we are never too old for. So I want to know what those are for you. 601-879-4395. Rhino, I got tickled as I was typing this out because I was headed for my daily nap. And I don't get it every day. And it's harder for me to get in the summer times. But if you listen to Good Things long enough, man, I love a good car nap, particularly in the fall and in the winter. And I feel like, you know, really in the school system, once you hit kindergarten, they take your naps away. And I think we would all be better off if we got like a 20-minute shut-eye each day, midday, sort of too. So that's one thing I would say. You will never be too old for just like a good old 20, 30-minute naparoo, no matter what your age is. So what is it for you, Rhino?
1: The first thing that came to mind when I read the question is something, it's my answer currently, and I guess it's an aspiration, because the first thing that came to mind was the old saying, you can't teach an old dog new tricks.
0: Mm-hmm.
1: And I immediately thought, well, you're never too old to learn something new, something that excites you, something that gets your blood flowing, something that you're passionate about. Learning something new in that field, in that realm, in that idea of study is something you're never too old for. And at least I hope not. I hope that I continue to have the same love of learning every year I get older.
0: What's the last thing you've learned? Maybe not the last, you know, something in your 40s that you're learning.
1: As far as personally or like factoids?
0: Both, either, whichever comes to your mind first.
1: Personally, I've learned that the older you get, the more sleep you require. It's not just an infinite curve where you can just keep burning the midnight oil and still existing like a functioning human being.
0: All God's people said, amen.

0: all God's people over the age of 40 said amen, sort of to that. I took it kind of as you meant like learning something sort of new. And I think as we age, there's some of us, and I put my dad in that category, my late dad, because he was just so anti-technology. I mean, if something new came along, and whether it was, you know, at one point the TiVo or the recording of the stations, at the next point it's like smartphones and then smart TVs and all that. And, you know, when he would go into it kicking and screaming, because at some point technology kind of forces you, you know, into having to figure it out, or you get left behind, particularly in some of those instances, he loved it. And it's, you know, we'd always say, you know, you could have had something similar like 5 years ago if you'd have just, you know, gave into it. A tablet would have been, because, you know, as you age, your eyesight and hearing and all that doesn't get any better. Let's just put it that way. So when he could read his articles online larger and he could hear his videos louder, he thought it was the best thing. But for a year, don't give me one of them tablets, you know. So I would say, too, like, in that vein of, like, you're never too old to learn, I would like to throw that technology kind of in there. I get not all technology is necessary if it doesn't improve your everyday life. But, like, even as you age, even if you don't necessarily see the purpose of it, be open to kind of learning it. Because not all, some of it can make your life a little bit easier and be a little more welcoming.
1: And
0: with
1: you,
0: it.
1: You don't necessarily have to be learning something functional or something that you can put towards a side hustle or even your career. It could literally just be some useless information that keeps your brain working and keeps that part of your memory going. Like, for example, I went down a rabbit hole, gosh, it's been a couple months ago now, but it was a pretty deep rabbit hole on the lore of this book series that is just like 13 books. I'd never read the books, didn't really have any inkling to want to read the books, but the concept drew me in. So instead of reading the books, I went down a rabbit hole of people talking about the books on podcasts and videos or Wikipedia articles about aspects of, and just dove into the lore of this fictional universe that I'll never probably get around to reading, but learning about it, I spent a couple hours that day just learning something new.
0: I think that's cool as well. Debbie on the C Spire text line from Ocean Springs said a cold beer, and on a serious note, she agrees with you too, Rhino. But yeah, I go back to, you know, assuming it lines up with your values and you don't have medications, you can't. And like there's a, you know, a whole thing of that. Like if that's something that you enjoy in a responsible manner, you should be able to do that. You know, I hope if I ever get put in a home, it's one with a happy hour. Like, you know, like in my field of dietetics, one of the saddest things was to go into long-term care and watch them put people in their 80s and 90s on these very restrictive diets or take away like that just because, I mean, sure, they got hypertension or diabetes, but at this point, let's let them go with something. And seeing them kind of, you know, be restricted from the things that bring you the most joy, like, I don't know, salt on your eggs or a little jelly with your toast. I mean, it's the small things kind of at that point. And I get why a lot of long-term care places can't have like a open happy hour. But there's some truth to like just letting them have their paper and their toddy and, you know, whatever they kind of want as well, because those things brought you joy at some point in your life.
1: Especially considering they're from a generation that drank more than the younger generations do.
0: Mm-hmm. Absolutely. Sort of in that way. Well, you let us know. What are you never too old for? 601-879-4395. You can also do that on the Good Things Facebook group. We've got a lot of good conversations starting up there. Tamika says video games. And I would say, yeah, I mean, a lot of people feel like that's something that only Child's Play can do. There's some of you that probably may not even gotten introduced to them in a different capacity until you kind of gotten older. I'll have to say that I'm one where I have to eat my own words. It's the technology part that's kind of kept me from it. I'm from that old school, you know, Nintendo, the Sega Genesis, the Game Boy, and then I got distance from them once like your PS whatever's kind of entered the system. And then now the idea of like playing a video game on a computer is just mind-boggling to me. So I would have to eat my own words and have to like give something new a try in that way. But Yeah, I mean, there's lots of people who use that for decompression and all and then thoroughly enjoy it. I think it's also, for many, it's a communal thing.
1: Oh, yeah. Like, I'm not embarrassed to talk about playing World of Warcraft, although probably about a decade ago I would have been, but it's a way that I keep up with friends from across the country that I knew in college that moved away.
0: Y'all just gather.
1: We just have game night and get all together and go have fun.
0: That's cool. All online?
1: Oh, yeah.
0: All right, we're having fun on here on Good Things. C Spire text line 601-879-4395. I don't know if I said that number right. Just stick with us. Coming up.

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0: FM. Also streaming from that Super Talk Mississippi app. It's free. 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And coming up next with Sports Talk Mississippi, they are headed to the Diamond Youth Baseball World Series at Laurel Sportsplex. That's Highway 84 West in Laurel. There'll be teams from 11 states competing in one of the South's premier youth sporting events. So tune into that coming up next here on Super Talk. And then football is here, y'all, and so is Sports Talk Mississippi. So the boys are about to embark on their not fall camp tour in Hattiesburg, Starkville, and Oxford. They're going to talk to coaches, to players, and they're getting you ready for the start of the season. So on Tuesday, Sports Talk Mississippi will be at Sully's in Hattiesburg. Go ahead and make your plans. They're going to have a ton of giveaways, which is always fun and a good thing. So the Not Fall Camp Tour is presented by Pearl River Resort. 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If you want a little more fun here on Good Things, we're having that over on the Good Things Facebook group and the C Spire text line. Let me say that correctly. I have no idea if you followed my lead a while ago where I sent you, but 601-879-4395 is the C Spire text line. We're having a little fun today talking about the things that you never get too old for, meaning what are those things in your childhood that you just thoroughly enjoyed then and then you thoroughly enjoy now and you wouldn't change it for the world. I love Mike in Chicago said, I'm never too old to revisit Saturday morning cartoons from childhood. Tons on YouTube. You know, I think us ladies fall into that, but I feel like that is definitely a man thing on watching the cartoons, and not that we don't. But I think a lot of wives would say, especially if you've got kids and they start to come in and sort of gravitate towards those channels that have the old school cartoons on them. And it's a great way to occupy your husband and your children on like Saturday mornings or really kind of any time. I think the Cartoon Network may have some of the Tom and Jerry's and the regulars on. And then I vividly remember my father-in-law before he left us with the grandkids. I mean, he would just, and not in a way of, oh, I'm spending time with my grandkids and this is sweet. In a way of, it's Bugs Bunny. Let's watch it, you know? And he would be in it, you know, at that point, 70s, early 80s, when we start having children. And so, not that us ladies can't enjoy those cartoons as well, but I really feel like you guys really still have the nostalgia for, like, the old school cartoons that we had on Saturday mornings.
1: And if you really want a full dose of nostalgia, do like Mike from Chicago on the C-Spire text line said, go to YouTube and look for Saturday morning cartoons. And you can find hours-long collections of Saturday morning cartoons, just like if you're turned on the TV in 1994 on a Saturday morning, complete with the commercials from that time period, as if somebody just took the VHS out of the VCR in the 90s and put it on YouTube. That is a rabbit hole to go down and a ton of nostalgia when you're sitting there eating a bowl of cereal, watching cartoons on the TV, and then here comes a commercial you haven't seen in 30 years that you're like, wow, that commercial stuck with me in a way I did not think it would.
0: So Jeff and Pontotoc, right after Mike from Chicago text in, so two polar opposites of, the country, both said, and Jeff says, I will never be too old to eat cereal and watch Looney Tunes at breakfast time. So, I mean, there's definitely something about that just brings back a lot of good memories. For sure. Dan in Hattiesburg said it's never too old for the tiny ice cream cups with the wooden spoon. But real talk, though, that's once you get older, it's just a good portion size. Like, it's just a built-in kind of portion control for your ice cream. But I think the part that brings back the childhood is the little wooden spoon part that just brings back so much rush of memories and all the things that kind of come with what was just so standard at so many of our birthday parties and celebrations, I guess, as we were children, for sure.
1: Yeah, as kids, you had one of two types of parents. You had the parents that got the gallon bucket of ice cream, and it was gone by the end of the kid's birthday party, or the sleeves of the little cups with the wooden spoons. Like, very rarely did those two cross over.
0: On the Good Things Facebook group, Bruce says, licking the beaters from making like cakes and muffins and things. I feel like, you know, I was the only young kid at the house at the time, so I got the benefit of both. But if you've got two kids or more, it becomes this thing where who wants this one, who gets this one, and then someone gets the bowl. And if you don't have a picture of you or your grandkids with, you know, the chocolate icing or whatever it is from licking or enjoying that after,

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1: There were three boys and two beaters.
2: I was just going to say, was it a fancy something? Did she want him for herself? No, she was trying to save the fact that...
1: She didn't want another war breaking out.
2: Did y'all go at it like, you know, puppies?
1: Fighting over the bowl.
2: That's good time. Well, speaking of puppies, someone mentioned that you're never too old for puppies. And I think, you know, small kids and then puppies are two things that can make a burly man soft. Like to, you know, like you see a puppy and you just, if you have any kind of like heart, you're like, oh, look at the little puppy. Kittens. Baby animals. I think we can just, you know, they don't bite back or have venomous.
1: Dudes don't generally melt in the presence of babies, like human babies or toddlers or anything like that, unless they're walking up to you with a snack or a toy phone.
2: Aww.
1: They walk up to you with a snack, you take the snack, thank them. They walk up to you with a toy phone, you answer the call.
2: Every time. Or you're a heartless human being, and you need to reevaluate yourself, because, no. But also puppies and kittens. It's really hard to turn those away as well. Keith and JS says, what about picking out your cereal in the grocery store, dependent on what the prize was? No prizes anymore. You know.
1: Every once in a while they have prizes in them. But, yeah, a lot of them have gone the way of, here, scan this QR code, and you get a digital prize.
2: I know. And then... You know, that's not necessarily, I guess we've gotten too old for that. There's not.
1: That's just the modern day equivalent of the prize being, ooh, this is a little puzzle you can do on the back of the box.
2: But did you not do those as a kid? Like, did you
1: not
2: look
1: at
2: the...
1: Oh, yeah, but it was just that, like, if that was the prize, I would have been disappointed as a kid. It was like, wait, there's nothing at the bottom of this? The prize is the box? Well, every one of them comes with a box.
2: Mm-hmm. And now you can ask for no toys in your... happy type meals, but you have to ask for it, or you're automatically gonna, you know, get one in there, and they are not the same. They are not the same. I bet somebody listening to Good Things still has the collection or a part of a collection of when McDonald's actually gave like the good toys. You can make some money off of that now. It was like a collector's dream to kind of get all of those that used to come in the
1: When Transformers was big and they came out with the little hamburger and the milkshake mm-hmm. that could transform, or the when the Beanie Baby craze was everywhere and they had the teeny beanies and the Happy mm-hmm. Meals.
2: I did see the push for, I think it's the Pizza Huts that are renovating to bring back the 90s nostalgia. It is strange. It feels like, and I'm sure that's a trend and we'll be nauseated by it by the time that it's over. But I feel like, you know, those of us who grew up in the 90s, like that was our core memory childhood, or you parented in the 90s and that was your core memory raising children memories. They see that we're wanting kind of like that kind of back. But I think they're going to bring back the $3 personal pan pizza. And then when they renovate some of their places, it's going to feel very like you were back in the 90s at Pizza Huts.
1: One good thing about the Pizza Hut is apparently they never did away with the reading prizes. That was always a big deal as a kid. Was, hey, you read this many books,
2: yeah.
1: you get to go get your own little personal pan pizza. They never did away with that. It was not as heavily advertised as it was when we were little, but they still do it.
2: They still do it. I didn't know that. I wish, I don't know. Talk out both sides of my mouth. I hate a playground in a... fast food establishment now is having children. It smells like feet. But the child in me, like, would love to see, like, the original McDonald's playgrounds that, you know, were death traps, potential death traps, come back.
1: That slide outside the Wendy's that was just sheet metal. So in the middle of July and August, it was hotter than the surface of the sun.
2: And then the Hamburglar jail that you literally could get your head stuck in if you were too dumb to not know not to do it. Those were the days. All right, stick with us. We got more for you coming up next.

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7: You're listening to Super Talk News. I'm Caleb Saylor. A former Centerville police officer will spend just over a year in prison for possessing a stolen gun. Officials report that 34-year-old Patrick Harris stole a pistol from the property room of the Centerville Police Department and later sold it at a pawn shop. The transaction occurred while Harris was still a law enforcement officer. Harris's case was handled in the Wilkinson County Circuit Court. On top of his jail time, he is ordered to serve 10 years of probation and pay multiple fines. A man has passed away from a heat-related illness in the Mississippi Delta. The LaFleur County Coroner's Office confirmed that an unidentified 49-year-old male died at a local hospital on Thursday. No further details have been released at this time. As Mississippi continues to endure brutal heat conditions, health officials urge residents to stay hydrated and keep cool when possible.
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0: 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Don't forget we are streaming live over at supertalk.fm. 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We are on your computer, your mobile device. Just head on over to Supertalk TV. It's Friday here on Good Things, which means we have Tanya in the house to talk about movies. And well played, Rhino. Well played. Not only is it for the movie that's this, this weekend or releasing this weekend, but also a little nostalgia sort of to it. Or is that in the actual current Spider-Man?
1: I know they've played into it in previous iterations of Spider-Man. I don't know if the old cartoon theme song makes an appearance in this one.
0: Did that bring back nostalgia for you, Tanya? I know you're a Spider-Man fan.
2: Yes, it did. And I actually saw it, the new one, last night, and that song is credited in the credits, but
0: you
2: I don't
0: do
2: remember
0: attention.
2: It being in the movie. So it was probably a background sound at some point. And I just missed it.
0: So how was it?
2: It is fantastic.
0: Your whole family got to go, right?
2: My whole family went. And everybody really loved it. I think the general comment was everybody liked the last one better. I'm probably the exception. And it's not that I didn't like the last one better. I loved the last one, but I really like this one too. But it's a totally different vibe than the three that we've seen with Tom Holland as Spider-Man. So this one picks up kind of in real time. The last one was 2021. And at the end of that movie, Doctor Strange, you know, cast a spell so that all of Peter Parker's friends will forget that he is Spider-Man and forget him. And he did that to protect them because his Aunt May had died and he did not want anything like that to happen to his friends. So we pick up with this one, you know, 4 years have gone by. His friends have gone to MIT, graduated, kind of starting their lives in New York. And he's just watching from afar, wanting to be with his friends and girlfriend, and can't because he doesn't want to bring them into his world and endanger their lives. So he's very lonely. His friends really are just on a professional level, like, you know, police authorities that he works with to fight crime. And that's what he does. He's just every day in his little apartment perfecting his technology of his suit and his powers and fighting, helping the police. And, you know, his reputation has turned. Everybody likes him. And so that's where this one picks up. But in this installment, he is a little bit older. And we've seen in some of the previews where they kind of poke fun at that. He's no longer in high school. And his powers, all of the sudden, the arachnoid part of his DNA is taking over the human. And so he's trying to figure out what's going on, in addition to trying to stop crime and all the other great things he does.
0: Sounds like a good time.
2: Yeah, it's real. I mean, I loved it. It's 2.5 hours. I think the special effects are better than ever. I thought they did a really good job with all of that.
0: Open up the door for another one, or always?
2: Yeah, probably. Definitely. It did tell us at the very end that he'll be back in Doomsday, so we'll get to see him at least one more time. Tom Holland has kind of alluded that this may be the end of him in this role, that Spider-Man may continue without him. We don't know. There's a lot of mystery people in this movie. I don't want to spoil it for anybody because I worked really hard to not get spoiled myself, and it paid off. And so, anyway, a lot of fun characters pop up in this one. A little more language in this movie than I recall in the first three. But, you know, nothing, unfortunately, no one's heard before.
0: What's it rated?
2: It's PG-13. A couple of little violent sequences, you know, a little heavier action than maybe we've seen from Spider-Man before. And it all has to do with his issues with turning into more of a spider than an actual man. And, the end credits. So there is no mid-credit scene. There is one post-credit scene, but don't wait. If you need to go, just get up and go. It's not worth sitting and waiting for. You can Google it.
0: Is your family just so over you by now when it comes to...
2: Well, they're used to it. They're trained. They know when the credits start, just that we're not going anywhere.
0: What else are you looking at in the credits? Because you mentioned picking up the, you know, the nostalgia of the song that Rhino came in with. Are you actually reading things?
2: I can't read that fast.
0: Well, that's what I'm wondering.
2: Like at home, when I read credits, I actually have to pause. But I'm mostly looking at cast, you know, actors, because, you know, you always see that person and you're like, where have I seen them before? And you can't quite figure it out. So I like to, you know, look for those kind of things. And then by the time they get to the music credits, no disrespect to the music because I love music, you know, you're getting close to that final scene. So it's like I'm really paying attention to see, you know, what's going to come next.
0: Do you think this will be a... sell out? Like,
2: oh yeah, I mean, I think it's going to be the biggest movie of the year to date, and that's big shoes to fill. But there is something about Spider-Man that brings out everybody. I mean, everybody loves Spider-Man. And even last night, I think I was in probably the third showing of the day. The theater was sold out. When we got there, a full theater left, so you know, all ages.
0: Yeah.
2: There were people in their full head-to-toe Spider-Man outfits, which was so fun to see. Kind of made me wish I had, you know, a Spider-Man shirt to wear.
0: Just like an outfit?
2: Yeah. But, yeah, there were some girls there in, like, the Spider-Man onesies, which I thought was cute, especially when it's 100 degrees outside.
0: It does not feel cute. It feels sweaty.
2: Yeah. But, yeah, this one's so much fun. And then they showed the full trailer for Doomsday right ahead of it. So it really opened for me. I left going, oh my gosh, what is going to happen in Doomsday because of the events of Spider-Man?
0: What, I mean, would you need to have seen the first three with Tom Holland or the first two? Because this is the third, right?
2: Yeah, this is the fourth.
0: The first three.
2: No, I don't think you do, because they show what happened in previous installments. They give you some flashbacks, and so, you know, if you are like the one of the few people that have not seen,
0: raise his hand.
2: Have you not seen any of them?
0: No.
2: Oh my goodness.
0: I'm not really a Spider-Man fan, but I just never. I wanted you to be my friend. So.
2: Yeah.
0: I didn't want to say it out loud. I mean, I'm sure I've seen. There's so many different, you know, I guess iterations of it, but no, I've never seen any of the last three.
2: Yeah, well, I will tell you, you will be fine. I mean, everybody knows the story of Spider-Man. So,
0: that I do know.
2: Yeah, and even if you did not know how the last one ended, they fill you in pretty fast.
0: I'm sure they are probably streaming all of them somewhere.
2: Yes, they're all on Disney Plus. So, everything that you need to get ready for this one is on Disney Plus. I was about to say something that might spoil, so I had to stop myself there, but everything you need is on Disney Plus.
0: Is there anything that can keep up with this one this weekend?
2: No. I mean, the Odyssey will do well again, no doubt. I mean, it's been, and that's why I say Spider-Man doing so great is quite a feat, because the Odyssey has done incredibly well. Toy Story 5 is still out there. It's done incredibly well. There is a re-release of Willy Wonka in the Chocolate Factory.
0: That's like poor timing.
2: Yeah, the 55th anniversary. So that's, I suppose that's counter-programming a little bit, but so that's the only other new release this weekend.
0: It would be like, though, if you wanted a quieter...

0: guess, movie to watch some of those other larger ones, this would be the weekend to do it.
1: Yeah, for sure. It's a good weekend to catch up. And, you know, and I did not see Spider-Man on IMAX, but I'm told that that's the way to see it. But it is, you know, great effects.
0: You can't put your legs up.
1: I know, and that's the only reason I'm very picky about my IMAX movies, because I've gotten spoiled. I want to recline.
0: I mean, who wants to sit in a 90-degree angle to watch a two-hour movie?
1: I know.
0: But, I mean, I guess we went for the racing movie a while back.
1: F1?
0: Yes, and it was a different experience, but I did feel a little like, Prince, I want to put my feet up.
1: Yeah.
0: Nobody told you that.
1: I know. It's amazing how spoiled we are now. Mm-hmm. You know, before, you know, when I was growing up, a reclining seat. I mean, I don't even think we had those at home.
0: Oh, my gosh, no.
1: Yeah.
0: The first time you went to the movies and you could sit. The first time you had to, talking about technology, first time you had to, like, pre-buy your tickets and pick your seats was, like, mind-boggling.
1: Yeah.
0: With there. Anything, as we wrap up, anything you're looking forward to next weekend?
1: Well, actually, there's nothing really major coming out next weekend. But the next weekend, we've got Paw Patrol and The End of Oak Street, which is Anne Hathaway. It's the one where they wake up and their neighborhood is, like, in a different place. It's moved. And there was a trailer for that one last night, too, with a little more detail, and it looks like it's going to be incredible.
0: Good stuff to keep up with. All right, thank you for your time, Tanya. You guys stick with us. A little more good things for you coming up next.

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8: 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I'm JT Mitchell. From the New York Cotton Exchange, October cotton is up 109 to 80.50. December cotton is up 112 to 81.79. From the Chicago Board of Trade, November soybeans are down 1.25 cents to $11.87.5 per bushel. December corn is down 4.5 cents to $4.64 per bushel. From the Mercantile, August live cattle is up 53 cents to 231.75. October live cattle is down 20 cents to 227.25. August feeders are up 155 to 348.03. September feeders are up 133 to 343.78. That's your closing market report. Keep up with the latest news across agriculture by going to supertalk.fm. 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

0: 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Kind of taking it back, saying, what do you never get too old for? And Debbie in Ocean Springs, we were talking about kind of like the nostalgia of McDonald's and the Happy Meals. You still have a few of the plastic plates with Ronald McDonald and the hamburger on them. It took me a minute, but I remember vaguely the actual plates that you could get with those particular characters on them. You better save those. Those are probably, I don't know if they're worth a lot, but a collector would definitely.
1: To a
0: collector, they definitely would be. Miss Bonnie and Brandon says that you are never too old to enjoy a snow cone, especially on a hot summer day. I concur with that. And you forget how good those taste on a hot summer day until you give yourself a little treat and you go and get one and you're like, yes, this is why they've been around for so long. Is there something about just spooning in ice when it's 100 degrees outside and got a little flavor on it? You wonder, like, where that first came from. Who was the first person to like shave ice and accidentally put syrupy something goodness on it and decide to sell it? I mean, really, the fact that you're
1: probably Rome.
0: The fact that you're spending, I mean, now you can spend upwards to about $10 or more on ice with flavoring. I mean, joke's on us. I mean, we do it and it's delicious, but the joke really is on us in that capacity. I mean, the thing is the actual ice, like the way it's not just the same as going to get ice out of your refrigerator, but it is. To a degree.
1: Kind of. I mean, but think about how blessed we are to be able to just go somewhere and have 100 different flavors of shaved ice or snow cones. And I think it really does go back to like ancient Rome, where they had to send people up into the mountains to get ice off the top of the mountain and bring it back for the rich people to have their version of snow cones, where it's like honey and stuff drizzled over it.
0: No, I've never had honey.
1: I mean, that's what they had.
0: Sounds delicious. Snow cone sounds good now in that respect.
1: We also had somebody from the 601 on the C-Spire text line chime in with, still like playing board games with my family and friends.
0: I agree with that. And that's like a whole thing. I don't think we ever outgrow like enjoying that camaraderie. I think the cool part is like teaching your kids those board games that you enjoyed, watching them like kind of learn it too, I think is a lot of fun as well. There's still a lot of things I think we do as adults that we did as kids that still hit home, and we should do more of them. I go back to what I said at the beginning. I just feel like everybody needs recess. I think everybody would benefit from a 20 or 30 minute break where you were forced outside to do something and not necessarily physical activity specific, but just get out of said cubicle, said office, said mundane, said whatever, and just be able to stretch your legs and do something along with a nap. So that's an hour of your day. We need 30 minutes of recess, and we need at least a 20 or 30 minute nap every day. And I truly believe the world would be at least a little bit more refreshed kind of place. And if you turn your nose up at that, you need it the most. You need an hour of recess, and you need probably an hour nap as well.
1: I'm here laughing because I'm imagining American corporate mindset adopting the Japanese corporate mindset, where they do have breaks in the day for physical activity outdoors, and it's not uncommon for Japanese business people to have subscriptions to little micro hotels where you literally have a tube with your name on it and you go in there and take a nap in the tube during your workday.
0: Sure. Sign me up. Or also just turn off all the lights and turn on the sound machine like they do in the daycare and pull out your knapsack and just lay on the floor for 30 minutes if you can get down there and have you a nice little time. Just stop looking at screens in the middle of the day for 30 minutes, I think would do us all a little bit of good. I appreciate the comment too that said, what kind of communist asks for no toy in the Happy Meal? You would be surprised. And the worst part about it is they took them out, and then parents griped about it, and then they put them back in with an extra fee. So now you're paying more for the Happy Meal. So, that's all kids' meals in general. It's not just the Happy Meal that they do that. You have to specify the toy. All right, stick with us. You got more coming up next. You got the boys with Sports Talk. Remember, they are live in Laurel for the baseball tournament. But Rhino and I will meet you back here Monday at 2. But until then, I hope you all find time for the good things.

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1: Fox News, I'm Tom Graham. Emergency crews responding to a fighter jet crash at a military base in Southern California. Fox's Natalie Chuck.
2: Officials are confirming to Fox that this is happening on Miramar, that Air Force base down there, the Marine Corps Air Station base. Reports of this crash started coming in around 10 o'clock this morning. It is believed to be an F-35.
1: Now, the pilot safely ejected. No word on a cause of the crash. Hamas has confirmed it will disarm as part of a newly announced Gaza peace deal. President Trump praising the agreement.
3: President Trump really underscoring the importance of this agreement with Hamas to disarm in Gaza, really saying it's basically a historic move and how difficult, unprecedented it's been to achieve. President Trump also saying that Israel is on board with the move.
1: Fox's Steve Harrigan. 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
5: Your Southwest Mississippi forecast from the National Weather Service. Showers and thunderstorms are likely, mainly late this afternoon. Otherwise, mostly sunny with a high near 92. Heat index values as high as 105. Chance of rain is 70%. Mostly cloudy tonight, low around 74. A 20% chance of rain tomorrow.
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7: With Super Talk News, I'm JT Mitchell. If you drive a Ram truck, there's a recall you may want to know about. Jeff Manasso tells you more.
8: Stellantis is recalling 1.5 million Ram 1500 pickup trucks worldwide from the 2019 to 2026 model years that may have been built with seatbelt buckle anchors, not properly anchored to second row driver's side or center row seatbelts, which could seriously impact seatbelt performance in a crash. Stellantis saying it's aware of one potentially related injury tied to the recall, no fatalities. The defective seatbelts will be fixed for free.
7: A former Tupelo Walmart employee has been arrested and is accused of embezzling more than $11,000 from the retail giant. Tupelo PD announced the arrest of Allie Whitaker. The 32-year-old worked at the Walmart neighborhood market on South Gloucester Street at the time of the alleged crimes. The case will be presented to a grand jury.

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1: The Mississippi Sports Hall of Fame class of 2026 will be formally inducted this weekend. Headlining the group is Gulfport native and Ole Miss alum Brittany Reese. Reese won 3 Olympic medals and was a 7-time world champion in the long jump. Joining Reese are former NFL players Glenn Collins, Lewis Guy, Michael Hendricks, William Carey baseball coach Bobby Hallford, former Delta State swim coach and athletic director Ronnie Myers, and NFL strength coach Johnny Parker. The Mississippi Sports Hall of Fame class of 2026 will be enshrined during a Saturday night ceremony at the Clyde Muse Center in Pearl. 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

0: In late July in Mississippi, especially in the Pine Belt area, it is hot outside. Just the walk from the car to the press box here at the Diamond Youth World Series, I got sweating. It is a scorcher out there. I'm Michael Borky. He's Brian Haydad. We are luckily inside today, but the baseball going on literally all around us, and I mean literally all around us, there is baseball.
1: 360 degrees of baseball happening as we speak, basically.
0: 360 degrees of baseball. It is hot outside. I love sports.
1: You don't even wear glasses. Try getting out of your car.
0: Just cover them up completely.
1: You have to give yourself a good 30 seconds just to sit there and let everything.
0: Yeah.
1: So I don't bump into anybody when I'm walking.
0: The competition hot as well. The kids are having a blast. The heat doesn't affect them. That's what I remember when I was playing every sport in the book. I even played hockey. Have I ever told you that? I played youth hockey.
1: No.
0: As a kid. Yeah, we had a hockey league up until, I think it was sixth grade, and then once you got past sixth grade, you had to go to Columbia to keep playing, and so I wanted to stay around to play all the other sports.
1: Right.
0: But it never bothered me. But I still admire the heck out of the kids out there playing right now because,
1: they're tougher than me. I wouldn't be out there. This is Sports Talk Mississippi. We are live here in Laurel at the Diamond Youth World Series. Teams from all over the South, teams from all over the country here. Hundreds, if not thousands, of players.
0: Every SEC state but Oklahoma represented, and then two non-SEC states represented as well.
1: It's kind of funny that Oklahoma's not here coming off of a national championship in college baseball. You'd think they'd show up for this, but so be it.
0: They don't want to stamp their dominance. They know what would happen if they showed up here.
1: Yeah. Well, they might win.
0: Yeah, that was a one-off. Actually, no, it's not. That's a good program.
1: Fans
0: but anyway,
1: of Mississippi State and Ole Miss probably shouldn't talk about one-off national champions right this second.
0: Hey, things are stabilized, all right?
1: It feels that way.
0: Things are back under control.
1: I'm just saying is all. I'm also saying that no matter where we are, we're in the Pearl River Resort Studios, Pearl River Resort. Book a weekend now. I don't know about booking a round of golf at Dancing Rabbit right this second.
0: Although Sunday.
1: Sunday might be a little better, but I'm just saying. 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
0: It's going to be a weird question. Aren't you Lebanese? Isn't that what?
1: Yeah.
0: Because there's a team here from Lebanon.
1: Lebanon.
0: Tennessee.
1: Tennessee,
0: Lebanon,
1: yeah.
0: Tennessee. Yeah. Your fellow countrymen are out there.
1: I don't know if there's a lot of Kibbe and Jadro making the trip from Lebanon, Tennessee. I don't know that for a fact.
0: All the way from as north as Virginia, all the way as west as Texas. I, as you guys know, grew up in South Carolina. I got a team here in this book they gave us from Hilton Head. That is a heck of a haul to come here to Laurel, Mississippi. But when you walk around the facility, it's obvious why. What a great place to play baseball. What a great town to play baseball in. We are so happy to be here, and we are happy that you are here as well. So we got a few things to get to today. We've got a top five, and it's a good one, although mine is quarterback heavy. I hate that I did that, but I did it. My top three of my top five are quarterbacks, but it's going to be the players that you are most interested in seeing play this year in the SEC that do not play for Ole Miss or Mississippi State. I've got a quote from Kyle Whittingham for you.
1: Okay.
0: That doesn't rival what happened at Media Days in Tampa last week, but it's very similar to what kind of pushed the buttons of some Mississippi State fans after something Pete Golding said at Media Days. So
1: okay. We'll
0: get to all that and more. I did see training camp videos again today. Chris Olave out there on the practice field. Jordan Tyson, who you got a chance to watch in person, hey, Dad. And this is where I want to start today. Jordan Tyson played at Mississippi State, against Mississippi State, played a game at Mississippi State for Arizona State. And Kelly Jones shut him down.
1: Yeah, Kelly Jones
0: shut him down.
1: Had plenty to say about that last week at Media Days as well.
0: And Jordan Tyson's been awesome in training camp. I know it's just training camp, But that just goes to tell you, here's another example among many examples of why the somehow, some way second team preseason All-SEC defensive back, somehow Kelly Jones is going into the season undervalued as a defensive back, and that's mind-blowing. But I was reading some post-practice reports, and it's like Tyson had a huge day. Here's a video of a Tyson catch. Tyson did this. Tyson did that. Kellen Moore on Tyson, and it's like Kelly Jones made that dude look average this time last year.
1: Yeah. That's part of the reason why, you know, a week ago today when we were talking about the All-SEC team, I was just adamant that this was a mistake to not have him first team. And I'm pretty sure that's going to all pan itself out in the wash when we get through the season. So, got two teams on the countdown of 100 teams in 100 days as well today. Where are we headed? Give me some clues there.
0: We are headed to a frozen iPad is where we're headed.
1: I don't know where that is. Wisconsin?
0: The only thing that is frozen in the entire state of Mississippi, apparently, right now, is my iPad. So
1: I'm sure there's some delicious treats around somewhere.
0: Oh, I'm sure there are. So we are headed to the Big 12 and the former American Conference team that's now in the Atlantic Coast Conference that is in Big 12 country. So that's the two teams that we will do today.
1: We'll make that work. Yeah. Plenty to talk about then. Plus, as we said, we're going to have some great guests here to tell us all about this this awesome event. We were here a couple years ago, and we were in Hattiesburg, I should say, a couple years ago for this. And now we're in Laurel. Great to be here in the Pine Belt, a sports hotbed here in this state. So many great athletes coming through the Pine Belt. And we will be in the Pine Belt. Don't forget this Tuesday, when we are here for the Not Fall Camp Tour. We'll be live at Sully's in Hattiesburg for that event. We are going to have some great guests, and we're also going to have some great interviews that we've already got that we're going to have recorded. Apparently, we are scheduling. We picked the same day that the Golden Eagle Caravan is going to Houston, Texas. So there was no chance for them to join us for that one. But don't worry, we'll still have plenty of great guests, plenty of good stuff going on. So come out and see us at Hattiesburg next week on Tuesday for that.
0: Yeah, and I want to say thanks to Jack and the people there at Southern Miss for making that happen. So we could, hear from Blake Anderson.
1: Jack Duggan, the best in the business.
0: You'll get to hear from Christian Ostrander. And, you know, we did ask him. We had some fun off-season questions and stuff as well. But, I mean, remember at the end of last season, fans they were upset. Yeah. Southern Miss baseball is such a great program, and they're having these great regular seasons, and just something is happening that's stopping them from doing the super regional compete for Omaha thing. And I asked him about that. And, you know, just, hey, you guys talked about self-scouting. What did you find in your self-scouting?
1: You depressed him.
0: He probably wasn't expecting that, but that's okay, because he gave a really quality answer. No surprise.
1: Yeah.
0: Really quality coach overall. So we'll have a lot of fun. We'll have some stuff to give away. I was actually sent earlier by the host formerly known as Richard Cross.
1: The worst.
0: Just the worst. Although, hey, Dad, I'll show you, but we got to keep this a secret.
1: Mm-hmm.
0: The hats that we are giving away at the Not Fall Camp Tour.
1: Oh, nice. Very nice.
0: If you came and got one last year.
1: We've upgraded.
0: I hate to tell you, we've upgraded.
1: Yeah, come get another one.
0: So you have to come back.
1: All right.
0: That is the sales pitch here.
1: Very good.
0: The hat you currently have is good.
1: But we can do better.
0: We've done better. And by we, I mean Richard, because Richard took it upon himself to be the merch czar for the Not Fall Camp Tour that he's not a part of.
1: Well, let's not give him any more credit than he deserves. So
0: he says, what do you know, Tony Romo? He was put on leave today by CBS, and did you see who's taking his place?
1: He may get Wally pipped. J.J. Watt, really, really good on the mic, and could be a situation. Yeah, there's so few, like, I feel like offensive guys, quarterbacks, they get all the pub on that. No different in real life. But J.J. Watt is an outstanding color analyst, and could be a situation where he could get the big job at this point. You know, it feels like, you know, Romo has been a guy that people have talked about over the last year or so. It's been going downhill a little bit. It hasn't been as good. Hasn't been as sharp anymore. Not as sharp. Not as in tune to the game as he was when he first retired. We shall see. We shall see where that takes us. But that's just getting us started here today. Live here in Laurel at the Diamond Youth World Series. We got plenty to talk about as we go along. So we will do that when we come back. We're going to

0: Jump right into the top five, you think?
1: We can do that, or the rivalry quote.
0: Let's do the quote. Yeah. We'll do the quote. We're quote machines here.
1: It's going to anger you on behalf of Michigan fans, I think. We'll do that when we come back. Sports Talk Mississippi, don't go anywhere.

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0: Welcome back, Sports Talk Mississippi Live at the Diamond Youth World Series in Laurel. I'm Michael Borky. He's Brian Haydad. So remember at SEC Media Days, was that just last week? That was last week.
1: Yeah. And we were 2 hours fresh from the plane this time a week ago.
0: This week went by slow. Because that feels like
1: there,
0: it was
1: there
0: longer.
1: You go. Now you're on the right
0: now
1: path.
0: Now I'm on the path. But last week, some people, not many, but some people didn't like the idea that the head football coach at Ole Miss and the head football coach at Mississippi State occasionally play golf together. I guess it goes down at Old Waverly, and they have played golf together. People didn't particularly like that.
1: They didn't
0: that.
1: Care for that.
0: This is worse. This is Kyle Whittingham, the new head coach at Michigan. Remember, there was a long period of time where Ohio State was dominating Michigan. Dominating them.
1: Yeah.
0: Michigan took that back.
1: All right.
0: And then now, seemingly, Ohio State has taken that seat back in terms of the better program in that rivalry anyway. Recent national champion and so on. Michigan had fired their coach, and they're in chaos.
1: I mean, we say that.
0: And
1: last year was their first win in four tries.
0: It's crazy how that worked out. But Kyle Whittingham, he's a little bit on the older side as a head coach, but he did a great job at Utah. And he doesn't quite understand that rivalry quite yet. He was at Big Ten Media Days yesterday, and he was asked about the game and winning the game. Quote, "I've learned how intense that rivalry is, how important the game is. Hate's a strong word, but I want to win the game." It gets worse.
1: Yeah.
0: "I thought Brian Day. I thought Ryan was a pretty good guy when I got to interact with him at the Rose Bowl, and based on what Urban Meyer has told me, I just think that a rivalry can be intense and emotional without the hatred factor. I don't think there's any place for that personally."
1: I don't want Kyle Whittingham as the head coach at Mississippi State anytime soon.
0: Now, the reason I brought that up is for that right there. Imagine you, Mississippi State fan right now, and you hear Jeff Lebby say, "Yeah, I mean, look, guys, I want to win the Egg Bowl, but I don't. I mean, why are we hating, guys? I don't hate Ole Miss.
1: No, that would not go over well.
0: I like Pete Golding a lot."
1: One of the reasons Dan Mullen was successful and he got people to buy into him is he walked in day one and took shots at Ole Miss. Hugh Freeze, day one, talked about how important it was to win in the Egg Bowl, it was, I think the word he used was paramount. Yeah, if you go back in time. Kiffin just cut from a different cloth, obviously.
0: Yeah, he's a
1: Leach
0: different
1: is
0: guy.
1: Kind of the same way.
0: But speaking of this rivalry, Jim Tressel in that, I don't know.
1: Was very openly anti-Michigan.
0: First ever, because it was in that documentary, which is great. The first thing he said after he got hired, they take him to a basketball game. He's got the microphone, and he gives, I forget the number of days, but he was like,
1: however,
0: in 230 days in Ann Arbor, Michigan.
1: Yeah.
0: It's like, that's what you do at a place like that.
1: When there's a real rival on, you know, and look, that's the other thing that surprises me is Whittingham coming from Utah. BYU-Utah is a heated, hateful, spiteful rivalry.
0: It's supposed to be.
1: Like for a rivalry that's called the Holy War, those two teams hate each other. It's very surprising that a veteran coach, a guy who understands sport football the way he does, would come in and not just say, look. You could phrase it differently and still not have to say hate. You can be like, that's the most important game on the schedule. We've got to win it. If we want to do the things that this program wants to do, we have to beat Ohio State each and every year.
0: Yes.
1: We cannot fail in that endeavor. However you want to phrase it, you don't have to say, I hate those guys and I hope they die. But you also don't have to say it like that. Because you're making your – and look, you've got fans. Michigan has fans that hate Ohio State.
0: Yes.
1: They hate Ohio State.
0: Yes.
1: And so what you're doing there is you're telling these fans, like, you're wrong. Oh, by the way, I need your money.
0: And, Caleb, you're right. He said, I think that's how Jeff Lebby feels, but I think he's smart enough to never say it. The over 99% of the people involved in all – like, actually involved in the
1: Mullen
0: actual
1: and
0: game.
1: Freeze did not like each other, and therefore it moved into the universities.
0: Yeah.
1: Mullen did not like Ole Miss, and Freeze did not like Mississippi State.
0: Maybe I'm wrong. Mm-hmm. I don't think Pete Golding hates Mississippi State.
1: I think Kiffin at the end there didn't – once Leach was gone, he didn't like Mississippi State.
0: The bells.
1: That might be. So be it. But now,
0: no, I mean,
1: yeah.
0: Like the player. I mean, you heard at media days from Trinidad Chambliss that he and Kamario Taylor are friends.
1: Yeah,
0: they communicate with each other, and a lot of you guys don't want to hear that, and that's more common. The coaches, 99% of coaches are just like you. You know, it's your job, it's their job. But you have got to know what your clientele is. It's like being a medical device salesman and then showing up with insurance. It's like, hey guys, buy this life insurance policy.
1: Yeah,
0: that's you have got to know your people, and that rivalry will, especially if he loses in year one.
1: Mm-hmm.
0: Everybody's going to look back to that quote and say, well, that's why you lost. You don't care.
1: The other side of that is, if he wins, nobody cares. If he goes out there in year one and beats Ohio State, he can say whatever he wants. He can do whatever you want. If you go to Michigan and you go to the college football playoff and you beat Ohio State, you're fine. Say whatever you want, coach. We don't care.
0: Yeah. Marty, you're too smart for such a false equivalence with Lane Kiffin and Kyle Whittingham here. You're too

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1: So I get that. Can you win without taking shots?
2: Yeah.
1: Well, can you? What coach did Saban? I'm trying to think of, like, what did Saban ever say about Auburn? Maybe not publicly. I'm sure he told his own boosters, he's like, it's very important to win that game.
2: Oh, you know he did. All the behind-the-closed-door stuff.
1: Georgia, I mean, Kirby Smart played at Georgia. You know, do you think he doesn't want to beat Georgia Tech and Florida and Auburn?
2: He hates his rivals.
1: Yeah. So, I think you don't have to take shots, but you also don't have to try to play kinder, gentler nation with your rival either. They're your rival.
2: I've been to an Ohio State-Michigan game.
1: Yeah.
2: And, first of all, It's just like if you've ever been to an Iron Bowl, if you've ever been to an Egg Bowl, but on a larger scale. I mean, you can feel the hatred.
1: Right.
2: But Ohio State's band does this thing where during their pregame routine, they learn the fight song of every opponent, and they do, like, they make the formation of the school's logo.
1: Right.
2: And they play the fight song of their other team. And, like, the fans for every other team just kind of clap along and, whatever, okay, cool. Like, you guys did a cool thing. They booed their own band. I mean, intensely booed their own band when they made the M and started playing Hail to the Victor.
1: See, I thought you were going to tell me that the band, like, that's the one time they don't
2: do
1: it.
2: No, the band did it, and the 100,000 people are booing their own marching band because they're playing the Michigan song.
1: It
2: was hilarious.
1: That's the way it's got to be.
2: It was hilarious, and, I mean, they even have a song that I don't know if I can sing if it's appropriate.
1: No, I wouldn't sing it.
2: But they sing it in the stadium.
1: Yeah.
2: You think Hottie Toddy's bad?
1: Awesome.
2: Go to an Ohio State Michigan game, buddy, and your kids are going to be learning.
1: You know, as long as we're not talking about, like, assault, talking about, like, crimes being committed, it's okay to hate your rival, guys.
2: Yeah.
1: It's okay. It's okay to say, if you're an Ole Miss fan, I hate Mississippi State. For a Mississippi State fan to say, I hate Ole Miss, it's fine. Don't fight anybody. Don't litter.
2: Do not commit assault.
1: Don't commit, you know, vandalism
2: poison
1: or anything like that.
2: Poison trees at the famous Tumors Corner, you know.
1: Right, don't do that
2: kind
1: of stuff. But if, you know, and it's kind of funny how that works, too, by the way. It's like you can hate your rival, but then you like the people within.
2: Yeah.
1: Like, do you hate Ole Miss, but, like, well, my sister-in-law is with Ole Miss, so I have to like her. And, you know, my doctor's an Ole Miss grad. I have to like him and so on and so forth. You have to have, you know, you have exceptions. It's like I hate the as a general rule.
2: Mm-hmm.
1: Specifically, there are people I like.
2: And there was a point where the Egg Bowl did go too far. I think it went. It became a sideshow instead of a rivalry. It became a circus act where people wanted to tune into the Egg Bowl to see how stupid it would be, as opposed to here's this great intense
1: game. Well, you had
2: game.
1: 17, 18, 19, where DK lifts a leg.
2: Yeah.
1: Then you have a fight in 18, a bench-clearing brawl. And then in 19, you have it happen again with the leg going up.
2: Oh, and
1: up.
2: The whole Hugh Freeze saga, too, with the people involved and Leo Lewis and all that, which, again, you know, the exposure of Hugh Freeze saved Ole Miss $16 million and the program. I mean, Ole Miss football would not be where it is today without the expose of Hugh Freeze, because without that, Ole Miss wouldn't have been motivated in the
1: player payment
2: area. I've often
1: thought that Ole Miss was probably not going to fire him until they had no choice but to fire him. They were going to ride it out as long as they could, but it is what it is. So.
2: Somebody says, and whose fault was that, Borky? Yes. I mean, we can really be disingenuous and say only one side created toxicity in the Egg Bowl. We can do that if we'd like. Or we can be honest and say it got in really too far.
1: I had a whole rant about this one time.
2: I'm sure you did. And if your rant involved, it's only Ole Miss that's creating issues in the Egg Bowl.
1: That's not what I said.
2: Well, then, all good.
1: Yeah.
2: All good. Sports Talk Mississippi. We'll be back in just a little bit.
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11: With Super Talk News, I'm JT Mitchell. If you drive a Ram truck, there's a recall you may want to know about. Jeff Manasso tells you more.
12: Stellantis is recalling 1.5 million Ram 1500 pickup trucks worldwide from the 2019 to 2026 model years that may have been built with seatbelt buckle anchors not properly anchored to second row driver's side or center row seatbelts, which could seriously impact seatbelt performance in a crash. Stellantis saying it's aware of one potentially related injury tied to the recall, no fatalities. The defective seatbelts will be fixed for free.
11: A former Tupelo Walmart employee has been arrested and is accused of embezzling more than $11,000 from the retail giant. Tupelo PD announced the arrest of Allie Whitaker. The 32-year-old worked at the Walmart Neighborhood Market on South Gloucester Street at the time of the alleged crimes. The case will be presented to a grand jury.
13: The winnings are coming. The winnings are coming. 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

0: All right, Brian Haydad wants to talk about something that I read at about 5 o'clock this morning. I was laying in bed, and this column in USA Today that has just had a run of just awesome work in USA Today lately. Can't imagine why it's a
1: dying outlet. They've had some rough days this past few weeks.
0: But Matt Hayes, a columnist, wrote...
1: It's on the media days.
0: A column. That is
1: that like seasoning with seasonings? A columnist wrote a column?
0: He wrote a column that it was filled with some of the most misinformed garbage that you could read. And now, having the opinion that Ole Miss shouldn't pursue the money is a fine opinion to have. I think it's a ridiculous one, but like you can back that up and argue it that, hey, they should just move on from this for whatever reason. Again, it's a dumb premise. Would anybody leave $1 million just out there that they can collect on? Who would do that? Nobody. But still, it's not that was his position.
1: Right.
0: It's that throughout the column, there are just basic factual inaccuracies that make the position indefensible. And the fact that stuff like that can run in USA Today baffles me. I mean, if you want to talk about it, I'm certainly happy to. I couldn't believe that something so wrong on basic fact ran in USA Today.
1: Outside of the fact that he missed that this is not an NIL thing. It's a rev share thing.
0: Mm-hmm.
1: And that...
0: And it's not back pay they're looking for.
1: Right.
0: That's not what the contract is.
1: It's they signed this deal. Well, here, talk me through it when I'm wrong. They signed this deal. They received some sort of initial payment. And then within a short time span of that, they left. If I have the basics here.
0: So the way the contract is written, and it's clear, by the way, a lot of people that have, I say not many, again, Matt Hayes is like the only national person I've seen say anything like this. But it's clear that those in one state to our southwest have demonstrated through their commentary on this is they have not seen the contract. I've seen contracts that Ole Miss has had. I know what's in them. And it has nothing, I mean, there's nothing about how much money has been paid to them that impacts the buyout. The buyout is, I mean, think of it the exact same as if a coach leaves for another school buyout.
1: Right.
0: Think of it like that. When you think of it like that, it makes more sense because there's this obsession with, well, if the players just paid back the money that was given to them, it should be fine. Well, but that's not, I mean, they left a week later. You know, they weren't. It's a 12-month-long contract. Of course, they weren't given really anything.
1: It may have been you that tweeted this to him. I'm not sure, but it's worth noting that Ole Miss isn't going after two other players. They're not going after T.J. Dottery. Is it Dottery?
0: Dottery
1: and Winnie Watkins.
0: Winston Watkins, yes.
1: Right, because those guys didn't sign deals. These two guys, Mammy Ellen and Harper, signed deals. And like we talked about the other day, just basic... you know, legal theory, however you want to put it, you sign a contract, you break the contract, there is a penalty.
0: Yeah. This is easily explained. You said you don't want to be known as a school that sues players on the way out the door if they decide to transfer. 25 players left the school. Two of them are asked to pay what is due in the contract that they signed.
1: Right.
0: Why is it only two of the 20?
1: Well,
0: because those are the two that have violated the terms of the contract that they agreed to.
1: And I'm coming at this from the position of I agree with what Ole Miss is doing, but I believe Marty is also correct in that it will be used against them.
0: Yeah, you can certainly try.
1: There's no any trying about it. It's going to be as simple because how much research are we really counting on high school and these kids to do?
0: And
1: they're going to hear. Wait a minute. If I go to Ole Miss and I transfer, they're going to sue me? They're going to hear that, and they're going to think it's a true story.
0: And you counter it by saying, are you planning on going to Ole Miss and then leaving a week later? If so, when you sign a contract, then so be it.
1: Yeah. Do you think Ole Miss would pursue the money if it wasn't for the bad blood with Kiffin?
0: 1,000%.
1: So you think if they had signed these deals and then transferred to UCLA and Wisconsin,
0: yes,
1: you think they would
0: it's
1: go
0: after? It's $1 million.
1: I mean, I don't disagree with you.
0: It's $1 million. And the worst part is, I don't know if that's the worst part, but LSU had 5 months to privately settle this.
1: Right.
0: They had 5 months. The first notice of payment was sent in February. Mm-hmm. That, hey, you know, the deadline is here, pay.
1: Right.
0: And then they gave them 5 more months privately mm-hmm. to settle it. And they still chose not to settle it. What would you suggest they do? If you think that they're good, that's the thing that Matt Hayes, when he writes this stuff, he doesn't think about. What message does this send to college football as a whole?
1: Right. It becomes a situation where we're trying to get hold of some of the craziness of free agency right now. That if we say things like, hey, you got to have contracts. You got to have contracts. We got to have a way to, if players are going to have all this freedom, there's got to be something in it for the schools, however you want to put it. And then the first time it happens, you don't do anything. You just, well, kids will be kids. We're not going to let them go. You got no chance of getting hold of anything at that point.
0: Right. So, I don't know. I mean, I don't know how much USA Today, opinion columnist, and USA Today matters. It did get a lot of traction today. I think it's vital for somebody that covers college football to understand that there is a difference between an NIL deal and a rev share deal with a school. Those are two distinctly very important, different things, and they come with different
1: implications. You said there's a lot of other issues, though, in this article. Like what?
0: Do you want me to read them?
1: Yeah, I do. I do. I didn't read the article.
0: So the concept that this is petty bothers me.
1: Mm-hmm.
0: Because, and this is a matter of opinion, I suppose. But if South Carolina owed Ole Miss $1 million, they would ask South Carolina to pay the $1 million back.
1: Mm-hmm.
0: So the implication that they're only doing this because the players left for LSU is nonsense, because, as you mentioned,
1: there are two more
0: that left for LSU, and they were able to do so freely.
1: Yeah.
0: Ole Miss, I mean, Daughtry had a contract offer. LSU gave him a substantially larger contract offer, which, good for them. You know, you got to get players how you get players.
1: Mm-hmm.
0: But he never signed his. So when he decides to leave, Ole Miss, thanks, TJ, see you later. I mean, I don't know what to do. There's nothing that you can do.
1: Right.
0: And then you have a situation where you think that Ole Miss should be, they shouldn't ask for the money at all. South Carolina had a player transfer from South Carolina to Ole Miss. They asked for the money, and they got it.
1: Mm.
0: So Ole Miss is paying buyouts, multiple buyouts, as I've been told, to other schools, not just South Carolina, but other schools. They have paid multiple buyouts. So they should pay them, but they should not receive them? That doesn't make any sense. If Ole Miss had not paid South Carolina a buyout, and South Carolina was doing this publicly, I would say Ole Miss is in the wrong. Pay your buyouts. If Luke Ferrelli, and he used the Ferrelli example as well, which again is nonsense because Ferrelli did not have a revenue sharing agreement with Clemson. You can't equate a NIL deal, which I guess he didn't have one of those really either, and a rev share deal anyway. But if for whatever reason he had a buyout and Ole Miss was not paying it, I would say you have to pay that.
1: Yeah.
0: If Dabo is to be believed, and Pete Golding asked Ferrelli, hey, what's your buyout? I'll pay it.
1: Mm-hmm.
0: Then at least there's some kind of protection for the school in place.
1: Right.
0: The whole premise of it was just nonsense. Expecting Ole Miss to pay all the buyouts that they've paid and not try to pursue the ones that they are owed is just nonsense.
1: Again, I think Ole Miss is doing the right thing here. I also think that there will be, I don't know if repercussions is the right word, but there will be an attempt at negative recruiting, not just by LSU, but by all schools.
0: Absolutely.
1: To say
0: they will
1: mm-hmm. come out and say, if you go to Ole Miss, you better be sure, because if you enter the portal, they're going to sue you. And whether that's truth in recruiting, what are we talking about here? It's in the eye of the beholder. But I think that Ole Miss is doing the right thing. And I think this is, sort of a landmark thing, right? Because if Ole Miss wins this, it's going to become, all right, everybody's going to put a buyout. Every NIL contract's going to start coming with a buyout. And it's going to be...
0: The Big Ten has a blanket contract that all the schools use. That's why DeMond Williams was ironclad.
1: Yeah.
0: That was a Big Ten-created contract
1: right,
0: that he had,
1: right.
0: Not a Washington-created contract.
1: Right. So this is a kind of an interesting watershed moment in college football right now, because we want to get this free agency just a little bit more under control. The first step is having some sort of penalty for poaching players and getting players. And, you know, it's going to become a situation where, hey, if you want them bad enough, you'll pay for them. But, if you know, you can't just take everybody off the roster like this. So I think it's the right move by Ole Miss.
0: You're not wrong, though, that people will try to use it.
1: They will. They won't even try. They will do it. They will do it. All right, when we come back, William Wade, Commissioner of Diamond Youth Baseball. He's going to join us here in Laurel at the Little League World Series.
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0: Sports Talk Mississippi back here at the Diamond Youth Baseball World Series in the great city of Laurel. We are joined now by William Wade, the commissioner of Diamond Youth Baseball. You're already a better baseball commissioner than Major League has. Just from sitting here and joining us here, we appreciate you coming on with us today.
1: Hey, we appreciate y'all being here with us in Laurel. It's exciting to always come to Laurel, and then to add you guys on top of it just elevates our event. Having you
2: he's
1: here.
2: Already got a big enough ego. No. don't do any more.
0: He's talking about you too. So they handed us the results here. This is 2 weeks worth of results, I believe.
1: Yes, sir. The past 2 weeks.
0: This is a massive event. It is not just, you know, some kids showing up here playing baseball and then going home. How much preparation? How hard are you working before we even throw out the first pitch to get all this done?
1: Yeah, the planning for our World Series starts about 2 years in advance to get all the moving parts together. We're very fortunate to be in Laurel, where they've hosted 5 previous World Series. Mm-hmm. So they've got a lot of knowledge and background in doing that. When we finish up our tournament Monday, we'll end up having played about 200 bracket games over the 3 weeks. And, it's always great to come here. The hospitality, you know, people always talk about Southern Mississippi and the area, the out at the restaurants, the shops, all those things. It's just really great. And I'm so pleased that the kids get to experience that.
2: Teams from all over the country, as far north as Virginia, as far west as Texas. Do you recruit teams? How do you fill the roster of teams that come here?
1: Well, we're a community-based recreational program. We're in 13 southeastern states. We have a little over 750 franchises this year, leagues and communities that play with us. And that consists of about 11,000 regular season teams. That's just in baseball, not to count our softball. And it starts from there. These are all they're all local league children, community players that come to our event.
0: How long have you been involved with Diamond Youth Baseball?
1: Since 1992. I've been the commissioner for the last 7.
0: Mm-hmm.
1: So a long time, but you know, all of us in DYB were volunteers. There's no paid people in our program, so it's really a labor of love for people to just try to raise our kids the right way and get them on the right path. I'm sure you guys remember your first baseball coach.
0: Yeah.
1: You know, that's your first authority figure in life besides your parents. And I can still remember mine to this day. So it's very important what we do to try to get these kids started out in the right direction.
2: I'm glad you mentioned it that way, because we hear horror stories often of bad youth baseball in particular situations. So what is that like for you, trying to make sure that everybody has the right focus when it comes to your organization?
1: Well, you know, today the world has changed. It's not the same world we had 20, 25, 30 years ago. People are different, and the way they conduct themselves is different. You hope that negative influence is a small percentage of the people involved, and that's outweighed by the thousands and thousands of people that are involved for the right reasons. But unfortunately, you know, when I grew up, we didn't have policemen in school. We didn't have all these things like we do now, and that's just an unfortunate part of our society today.
0: Mm-hmm. When we think about youth baseball, you know, it really is one of those things that's as American as apple pie and the 4th of July and however you want it. But as you said, it's grown into this massive thing. How do you keep the small-town feel while running such a massive organization?
1: Well, our program is predominantly rural. You know, what you see in

0: a lot of the larger big city communities is they'll have their own independent type organization, and we're predominantly in, you know, smaller leagues and communities that see the need for recreational baseball.
1: When we think about, you know, what you've got here at this facility, it really is a perfect, you know, you got fields all over. I made the comment when we started the show, we've got 360 degrees of baseball going on right now. How you mentioned it earlier, though, Laurel does seem like a great, great fit for this tournament.
0: There's not a better host that since I've been involved than Laurel, Mississippi. I mean, from Mayor McGee, Elvin Ulmer with the Recreation Department, anything you need, anything that parents need, anything that can be done, they're more than willing to do it. And, you know, even back to my first time being here, the people in the restaurants are so friendly, the stores. It's, you know, Laurel's really just a great, friendly town, and it really just fits what we do and what we promote. And then when you have these facilities that are second to none, I mean, that's a marriage made in heaven for us.
1: We are the hospitality state here.
0: Most definitely. Y'all prove that every day.
1: One last thing before we let you go. You know, today is Friday. How much more baseball is there to be played?
0: Barring any weather, we'll finish up.
1: Which apparently we've got a little bit right now.
0: Yeah, a little lightning delay, but, hey, we can't control the good Lord.
1: No, no.
0: But we need it sometimes. But we'll wrap up Monday here, and that'll conclude our season for this year.
1: What a great event. We really appreciate you guys having us out here and appreciate all you do for youth baseball in this country of ours. Like I said, youth baseball to me is as much American as anything else. So I'm glad to see it thriving here in Laurel. William Wade, he is the commissioner of Diamond Youth Baseball, joining us here on the Farm Bureau Guest Line. Check out favorites.com and go with the home team. When we come back, top of the 4 o'clock hour, top 5 time?
2: Top 5.
1: Top 5 time. We'll do that when we come back. Sports Talk Mississippi live at the Diamond Youth Baseball event here in Laurel, World Series here in Laurel, back in just a minute.

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2: News. I'm John Saucier. 2 days after the United States resumed airstrikes on Iranian-backed targets in response to an attempted surprise ballistic missile attack on American forces, President Trump holding a cabinet meeting at Camp David.
3: Iran is doing very poorly. Just in case you read incorrect stories, they're doing very, very poorly. They're having a hard time. They've been very dishonest. They've been very dishonorable to deal with.
2: The mayor of Seattle, Katie Wilson, apologizing to the public after her so-called communications failures in the aftermath of a deadly shooting earlier this week. She also announced that the police chief, Sean Barnes, has resigned.
4: Our after-action review of the city's communications with the public and the media revealed real gaps. Information could and should have gone out much faster through social media, the emergency alert system, the SPD blotter, and or an off-site press conference.
2: The shooting left 3 people dead, including 2 innocent bystanders, wounded 4 others, including a 2-year-old child. 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
6: Your Southwest Mississippi forecast from the National Weather Service. Showers and thunderstorms are likely mainly late this afternoon, otherwise mostly sunny with a high near 92. Heat index values as high as 105. Chance of rain is 70%. Mostly cloudy tonight, low around 74. A 20% chance of rain tomorrow.
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10: 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Common complaints and even lawsuits about alleged noise and public health risk connected to a data center in South Haven. Elon Musk founded SpaceX AI has made a big announcement.
11: The company announced this week that it is removing all 69 of the temporary turbines that have been kind of the subject of a lot of disarray in North Mississippi and the

0: Soto County area. They're starting the process of getting rid of these turbines in August and have plans to have them all removed by July of next year.
1: That was SuperTalk News' Caleb Saylors. In that same announcement, SpaceX AI assured that it's building a much quieter power plant to eventually run the data center. An overnight curfew is in effect in Yazoo City until at least Monday. According to the mayor, it's because of a rise in gun violence, including a Wednesday night shooting. Go to supertalk.fm to get all the details.
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1: Spider-Man has swung back into theaters, Michelle Polino reports.
4: Spider-Man Brand New Day sees Tom Holland's Peter Parker 4 years after the events of No Way Home, and Peter is now an adult living entirely alone. No MJ, no one, after having voluntarily erased himself from the lives and memories of those he loves. Crime fighting in a New York that no longer knows his name, but as the demands on him intensify.
5: I'm sorry, but you're in danger.
6: What?
5: I promised you that I would keep you safe. Please, you just have to trust me. Come on.
6: Fine.
4: The pressure sparks a surprising physical evolution that threatens his existence, even as a strange new pattern of crimes give rise to one of the most powerful threats he's ever faced.
1: Thursday's early screening earned about $72 million. That's a North American record. A Mississippi connection is that Jackson State alum Tremel Tillman is starring as Bill Metzger, head of the Department of Damage Control. With SuperTalk News, I'm JT Mitchell.
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0: Sports Talk Mississippi back here live in Laurel at the Diamond Youth World Series. I'm Brian Haydad. He's Michael Borky. Wherever we go, we're in the Pearl River Resort Studios. The C Spire text line is open to you at 601-879-4395. Ladies and gentlemen, the weekend is just about upon us, which means one thing. The grass, it must be mowed. We cannot allow the grass to continue its week-long reign of tyranny over our yards.
1: Especially now that rain's coming through, it's about to get a whole lot worse. Especially
0: exactly.
1: If you have a push mower and you don't want a push mower.
0: Well, I've got a solution. If you're in the push mower crowd and you're like, I don't want to get out there, wet grass. No. We're just going to go see our friends over at Ag Up, and we're going to talk about to them about a zero-turn mower, and you're going to have no problems. Or unless you got the big job. You got the huge tract of land. 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Well, they're happy to talk to you and tell you the tape.

0: 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It's top five time. That's what's up here on Sports Talk Mississippi. The top five.
1: Great top five as introduced by Brian Haydad. He came up with it on the, just pulled it out. Hey, what should our top five be?
0: Boom. I got ideas.
1: Didn't even think about it. It wasn't give me a minute, nothing. It was boom. And I really like this one because, the overwhelming majority of our audience is a Mississippi State or Ole Miss fan. Overwhelming majority.
0: Yeah.
1: But you are all football fans. And our audience watches so much football.
0: Yeah.
1: And so because of that, this is going to hit home with you guys, I think.
0: I think you're right. So it's the top five players in the SEC that we're interested in. Not necessarily talent or anything like that. But they cannot be playing for Mississippi State or for Ole Miss. So I'll start us off.
1: Bring it.
0: Maybe surprising my choice. You may be a little surprised by what I've got here. But you got to fill. I like seeing how a player who has to fill big shoes does. And when we're talking about arguably the greatest player in a school's history being refilled by a true freshman, I think Jared Curtis.
1: He's on my list too.
0: Is an incredibly interesting player because what he is determines the answer to a question of, was Vanderbilt good? Because it's like a Brady Belichick thing.
1: Yeah.
0: Was it Pavia or is it Clark Lee? If it's Clark Lee, then they should still be pretty good this year. I told you yesterday they released the blue chip index. Vanderbilt with the lowest blue chip index in the SEC. 18% of their players 4-star or better. They've got, but one of those guys is this kid Jared Curtis.
1: Do they factor in the portal on the blue chip index?
0: I'm not entirely sure on that.
1: Okay.
0: I think so, because Ole Miss was like at 50-something percent. There's no way it's just from high school.
1: No, because this high school class will be above that.
0: There's no way Ole Miss has 40 high school kids. Like, no. It's got to be.
1: No, they haven't done that, no.
0: So that being said, if Curtis can deliver, Vandy Vanderbilt can continue its success. But if he can't, it's going to be right back to the old ways for Vanderbilt. I think that's an incredibly interesting storyline.
1: That's a good one. Colin Simmons is my number five. The edge from Texas. There is just something about when you're turning on a football game and there is a pass rusher that is feared and just watching him. Because you know every snap you're just waiting for this guy to go get his, right? And there's that anticipation of a guy like him every single possession. And hey, unfortunately here in the state of Mississippi, you're going to have to see him. Mm-hmm. There's a fear that every time you snap the football, he's going to get that strip sack. He's going to change the game on one play. He is a joy to watch. He's explosive. He's elite. He is fun. And, again, unfortunately, you're going to have to see him coming up here in a couple of months. And that's not fun. But watching him play, that's fun.
0: So I'm on the same path as you. I have a pass rusher myself. I went with South Carolina's Dylan Stewart.
1: That's a great one.
0: I hadn't thought about it until right now. But think about Mississippi State. They play the best pass rusher in the Big Ten, and then they play the best pass rusher in the SEC in back-to-back weeks. They play Anthony Smith and then Dylan Stewart. We're talking about Mississippi State's offensive line. We're going to find out real quick what that group is made of. But I'm what you said is exactly true. When there's a player that can blow up a play at any time, my eyes are locked on that guy. So Dylan Stewart, he's going to have to deliver big for South Carolina this year. I think he's a very fascinating player.
1: My number four, that's a really good pick. He's not on my list, but he is electric and he's explosive and he is not fun to play against. I'll never forget, though, when they're down 3 scores in the second half against Ole Miss at home and he sacks Jackson Dart.
0: Yeah.
1: And they're going to get off the field.
0: Yeah,
1: and he does the machine gun celebration in his face and gets a 15-yarder.
0: Not great.
1: Ahmad Hardy is my number four player that I'm looking forward to seeing that does not play here in the state of Mississippi. Obviously, he's from Mississippi. He's at Missouri. Was unfortunately a bystander in a shooting, and he got hit. And he is currently rehabbing to get back on the field. But he ran for 1,650 yards last season for Missouri on 6.5 per carry. He is an electric player. And I'm looking forward to the story, how that story ends, because, I mean, he was and is getting a lot of offseason attention and hype and people talking about

0: Heisman and things like that. So to have the offseason incident that he had, to overcome that, get back on the field, and get back to the level of which he played before that injury, if you want to call it an injury, would be a really cool story on top of him being a really fun player to watch. So I'm really looking forward to seeing Ahmad Hardy play football this year, whenever he gets the chance to do that.
1: 2 years ago, we were talking about two elite true freshman wide receivers. We were talking about Ryan Williams and Jeremiah Smith. Mm-hmm. Jeremiah Smith, we're still talking about. He'll be maybe the first pick in the draft. Ryan Williams, now Ryan Coleman Williams, took a step back last year. Was not the same explosive playmaker that he was. You think about Ohio State, and as good, I think Julian Sands is a really good quarterback, but with Jeremiah Smith, that is such a security blanket, right?
0: Yeah.
1: Alabama needs Coleman Williams to be a security blanket for whoever ends up winning that job, be it Keelan Russell or Austin Mack. We talked to some people at Media Days, and they were all very concerned about Alabama's ability to run the football. They don't know about that offensive line. You got a big-time, big-play wide receiver. This guy was the talk of college. He's only 17. He was the talk of college football in his freshman year. Took a massive step back next year. I know the talent is there. So that's why I think he's very interesting, because can he get back to where he was and be in that conversation with Jeremiah Smith? Or was he just a one-off and just another receiver?
0: Did you see Jeremiah Smith said on a podcast recently that Alabama did not really recruit him that much?
1: I did see that.
0: And Alabama was his dream school. He wanted to play for Nick Saban, and they didn't really recruit him all that much. And so that's why he went to Ohio State. Whoops on that one.
1: I don't know. That's one of those things, though.
0: I don't believe it.
1: Yeah, like,
0: I don't believe Nick Saban
1: Brown
0: didn't recruit that guy.
1: A.J. Brown always said that Mullen didn't recruit him. A guy from his class at Starkville signed with Mississippi State. What, Mullen showed up to recruit him, but not A.J.? I'm not worried about him.
0: Mullen didn't recruit him the way that others did, probably,
1: he
0: is the more appropriate.
1: The actual game. He just didn't want to go to Mississippi State and just couldn't bring himself to say it for whatever reason.
0: My number three is a guy you already mentioned, Jared Curtis, and here's why. I'll expand on what you said a little bit. I want this to work for college football. We talk about all the time things that set precedents. I mean, this is very different than the contract thing, but college football, I promise you, I talked to somebody in the coaching community earlier today. Now, he works at an FCS school, but still, even they're paying attention to this because they want this to be a thing that happens because Congress didn't pass in a bill. So that you want contracts to be enforceable, precedent setting. I want Jared Curtis to work to send a message to other elite quarterbacks. You can go to Vanderbilt or a school adjacent to Vanderbilt.
1: You can go where you want.
0: You can go where you want to go, and you can start as a freshman, and they will pay you a lot, and you will play, and you will win games. I want this to work so bad, because if they go like 3-9 and he hits the portal and goes to Georgia,
1: he
0: sucks.
1: He's
0: going to
1: be one of the last guys to do something like that.
0: You would think.
1: Like, at that point, it becomes, all right, if I'm a quarterback, I got to really lock in with a blue chip.
0: Yes.
1: Kind of thing. But you're right. If it's the other way around and he has a successful season, then every school in the country can be like, look, you don't have to go to Georgia or Ohio State.
0: Yeah, I'm Northwestern. Look at this beautiful stadium that you can play in, and you can start as a freshman.
1: Right. So are we saying that Jared Curtis being good is good for college football as a whole?
0: I think so. And what scale, I don't know.
1: Yeah.
0: But I do think,
1: considering that both State and Ole Miss play Vanderbilt, I don't know how much we really want that to be the case.
0: There are two times this year where he can stink out loud. Otherwise, I hope he plays great.
1: He had 10 great games this year. Those two, though, were rough.
0: Man.
1: All right. We've got just a minute left here. So when we come back, we'll do our top two. Top two of our top five players in the SEC that Borky and I are interested by this season.
0: Oh, and let's do this too, just off the top of your head. Mm-hmm. Quickly, name the five most exciting to watch State players this season, just without even thinking about it. We'll do that too.
1: Yeah. All right, we'll throw that in as well. So just a little, just some fun college football talk. Why not? It's July. It's July 31st, by the way. You know what today is, by the way. You know what yesterday was, right? It's the last Thursday with no football. Until 2027. That's all I'm going to say about that. Sports Talk Mississippi, live here at the Diamond Youth World Series in Laurel. We'll be back in just a minute.

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0: Welcome back, Sports Talk Mississippi. Borky and Haydad with you. So glad that you guys are with us. Somebody did say Curtis came from a small private school. He has a lot to learn to step into the SEC. So
1: Arch Manning came from a private school. I mean, talent is talent. I agree 100%, right? He's never played against this level of competition.
0: No.
1: But he's gone to camps and everything, and they've seen the measurables. He's got the talent. We'll see how he does, though. The problem for what this theory is, or what he's saying, is that he's got no choice. He's got to be good.
0: Got to be good.
1: Yeah.
0: All right. Your number two player that you're most excited, looking forward to see, most interested in the SEC this year that does not play in the state of Mississippi.
1: I'll be surprised if this isn't your number one.
0: It's my number two.
1: It's Sam Levitt?
0: Yep.
1: Okay. Sam Levitt, I mean, it has to be, right? LSU is the most interesting team in college football. They're gonna have more eyes on them than literally anybody else in the sport.
0: Yep.
1: Starting week one. And they expect to be in the college football playoff. They might even, some of their fans might expect to win the national title. That might be a bit much, but the college football playoff is going to be their expectation, and it's a totally reasonable one considering the level of talent around them. But Levitt has to be good. And if he's not, I don't know if the next guy can get the job done or not, but it's got to be that way. Levitt has to be good. Kiffin, of course, has a, you know, reputation as a quarterback guru. He's always had great quarterbacks. Think about his time at Ole Miss. Corral to Dart to Chambliss. Only Simmons kind of struggled the first two games. And I got to be honest with you, and we'll talk about him in a minute.
0: But I think year one of Corral and Simmons, Dart weren't great.
1: They weren't great. They weren't great. But those guys weren't, I mean, as experienced as Levitt is.
0: He's the most experienced one he's had.
1: So LSU to be what LSU wants to be, they got to have Sam Levitt at a really, really high level. So that makes him super, super interesting.
0: Yeah, I mean, the amount of pressure on him is pretty substantial. And he's coming off of an injury. And before the injury, he wasn't playing particularly well either. But you know the talent's there. I mean, the physical tools are there. He looks healthy. We don't know what kind of shape he's in. We don't know how quickly he will be able to master the offense that he's in. I found it interesting that you can never read too much into stuff like this, but it ends up in my feed. Kiffin was speaking to the Rotary Club or something about how, you know, you change your scheme around your personnel, and he talks like that all the time. But he said this year, you know, they expect to run the football a whole lot.
1: Right.
0: And I thought, that's interesting.
1: Abnormal for Kiffin. He's not a running football coach.
0: But you spent all this money on your wide receiver room and all that. Is he concerned that Levitt can't execute the precision that offense requires because he didn't at Arizona State last season?
1: Maybe he thinks his O-line's going to be better at run blocking than pass blocking.
0: Possibly so.
1: There's layers to that.
0: There's
1: kind
0: a
1: of
0: lot.
1: Thing, so.
0: Yeah, but he's right. Fascinating, and the team should
1: That's
0: be
1: your number
0: good.
1: Two as well, right?
0: That is my number two. My All number right. one is kind of a homer answer, but
1: go ahead then.
0: Lenore Sellers is the player that I'm most looking forward to seeing this year because he is – I don't know how to describe him other than the cliche, extremely high ceiling, extremely low floor. Mm-hmm. And his performance this season will dictate the future of his coach and his program as a whole. If he is great, Beamer keeps his job. I think the team around him is actually pretty solid. Like, I'm not saying they're going to go to the playoff, but if he takes the step forward that people think that he can, then they're going to be a tough out, and they might compete for that. But if he is still what he was a season ago, Beamer's getting fired, and this supremely talented quarterback never met his potential, and he might have the highest ceiling of all the quarterbacks in the SEC. He's just not anywhere close to it.
1: People talked about him, potential 1-1.
0: Yeah. He's giant, but he can run. He's got
1: all the tools, all the physical stuff.
0: But there's just something missing there, and what is that? If he figures it out, the dude is elite, truly elite. But if he doesn't, the program changes, Beamer gets fired, everything blows up there. So he's got a lot riding on him from that perspective.
1: I have a quarterback as well at number one. This time a year ago, I was convinced that Austin Simmons was going to be a superstar player. He got off to a really slow start, then he gets hurt. He got Wally Pipped. Trinidad Chambliss playing the role of Lou Gehrig there. And now he's off to Missouri. Missouri is a program that offensively they've been really good. They've got Jamal Roberts to start, and then Ahmad Hardy is coming in, so you know they're going to be able to run the football. They've got some good receivers, including one of his former teammates there. Drinkwitz is a good coach. They have some pieces in place there, and Missouri is a program, we talked about them a few weeks ago when we did our grunge preview. They are the ones that are hungry to get to the college football playoff. They're the ones who've been close but haven't been yet. Can Austin Simmons be that guy? A year ago, I thought this guy was the next great Ole Miss quarterback. The talent is still there. I remember talking to Greg McElroy about him, and he was just like, this kid can do anything with the football. There's no throw he can't make. Well, that's still there. So I want to see if Drinkwitz can coax it out of him. And I'm just intrigued by him. That's a guy that both State and Ole Miss will play this year.
0: Yeah.
1: So I'm interested to see how he does.
0: And that'll be an interesting case as well. I mean, obviously, he didn't play at Mississippi State. When he makes that return trip to Oxford, I mean, the reception's going to be really, really good. And you get that sometimes in sports where a player will spend, you know, 15 years with one franchise and then, you know, the team will move off of him because he's getting older or whatever, and he gets to do the whole hat tip thing at home plate. I don't think Austin Simmons is like they're going to pause the game so everybody can welcome him.
1: No.
0: But an SEC quarterback.
1: TJ Dottery, I heard that.

0: an SEC quarterback is going to walk into that stadium, a road stadium, and the fans are going to be glad to see him. Like, oh, hey, there's Austin. Yeah. That's a weird dynamic.
1: Yeah.
0: I mean, the online burners, whatever. Yeah. I don't think Ole Miss fans at large are...
1: Of which you have three.
0: I don't think the fan base at large has any negative feelings about Daughtry, to be honest with you.

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1: I'm ranking these guys.
2: Just throw them out there.
1: The fifth guy is where I'm struggling. All right. Kamario Taylor.
2: Yeah.
1: Kelly Jones.
2: Yeah.
1: Anthony Evans. The fifth guy. I'm going to throw a guy that I'm personally excited for.
2: Okay.
1: You know him well. Braylon Womack.
2: Yeah.
1: I'm excited to watch Braylon Womack. I think that he has a chance, from an athleticism standpoint, to be an early contributor, and maybe by the end of the year, be the guy back there. I think that's the kind of player he is. That's the kind of player you think he is.
2: I wonder if they're going to try to not play him on offense.
1: I don't think he'll play any
2: but,
1: offense.
2: But, like, return punts possibly or something like that. I wonder if that's going to be part of what they're going to test this camp.
1: The problem with that is nowadays, like, who returns punts anymore?
2: Nobody.
1: It's just like
2: the punters are so good.
1: What you're saying is they're going to have him out there at fair catcher. That's what he is. So, yeah.
2: Oh, I almost made a joke. I'm glad I didn't.
1: Please don't.
2: No, I'm going to do it. I'm sorry.
1: Your jokes are
2: state
1: terrible.
2: Fans,
1: don't do
2: state
1: it.
2: Fans, I'm sorry. Forgive me for this.
1: Here we go.
2: When Haydad asked who returns punts anymore, Texas does. I'm sorry. I'm sorry. Okay, that was message board
1: all
2: brain.
1: I'm sorry I did that.
2: Forgive me.
1: We like Borky.
2: I'm sorry.
1: He's okay. He's better than Richard. He's fine.
2: Hey, they want me to get into the Egg Bowl stuff anyway.
1: This is what you do.
2: That's me getting into the Egg Bowl stuff. I'm sorry I said that.
1: Oh, are you?
2: I am.
1: Okay, then. Well, go ahead. Go ahead and give me your five Ole Miss players.
2: Let's remove Trinidad and Kiwan because everybody already knows that. Deuce Alexander. People keep forgetting about Deuce Alexander. He has the speed and the body control and the hands. That dude is fun. He just – DeJean Stribling, the number 33 pick in the draft, just showed up late in the year. So don't forget about him at all. Joshua Dye, the running back transfer from Southern Utah.
1: All right.
2: It looks like he's got some electrifying traits in him when he gets touches. Of course, Kiwan's going to be the guy, but he's got electrifying traits, so look out for him. Everybody's talking about Jonte Cook, another name, Horatio Fields, the wide receiver, the Auburn transfer.
1: I knew him, Horatio.
2: And then...
1: That's right, baby. We just made a Hamlet reference on this show.
2: Nailed it.
1: I want you to tell me. I want you to listen to every sports talk radio show in America, and you tell me how many of them on a Friday made a Hamlet reference. It's not more than two, I promise you.
2: Keaton Thomas at linebacker.
1: Who was a good pick?
2: I voted him
1: third team All-SEC.
2: Just look out.
1: Too much hype.
2: Look out for him. And then Santarian Perkins. So he played a more traditional-ish linebacker. Last season,
1: yeah,
2: had to drop into coverage. By the way, his coverage grades were amazing last season. Like, he's good at it.
1: He's a good football player, period, end of sentence.
2: But I do think they're going to get creative and let him tee off a little bit, and that'll be fun to watch.
1: All right, when we come back, we got two teams in the countdown of 100 teams in 100 days. Let's get one of them out of the way. We'll do that when we come back. Sports Talk Mississippi live here in Laurel at the Diamond Youth World Series. We'll be back in just a minute.
2: Hey, Perez, don't go anywhere.

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18: With Super Talk News, I'm JT Mitchell. I'm at complaints and even lawsuits about alleged noise and public health risk connected to a data center in South Haven. Elon Musk founded SpaceX AI has made a big announcement.
19: The company announced this week that it is removing all 69 of the temporary turbines that have been kind of the subject of a lot of disarray in North Mississippi and the DeSoto County area. They're starting the process of getting rid of these turbines in August and have plans to have them all removed by July of next year.
18: That was Super Talk News' Caleb Saylors. In that same announcement, SpaceX AI assured that it's building a much quieter power plant to eventually run the data center. An overnight curfew is in effect in Yazoo City until at least Monday. According to the mayor, it's because of a rise in gun violence, including a Wednesday night shooting. Go to supertalk.fm to get all the details.
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25: Yeah. A few weeks ago, gosh, a few months ago at this point, we did give a PSA to Ole Miss that the intro song, just go ahead and do this. Cashmere.
26: Yeah. I thought you were going to like lean over and give me that right there.
25: Just do Cashmere. It's all you got to do. Borky and Haydad with you. Sports Talk Mississippi from the Diamond Youth World Series in Laurel. They're under a weather delay right now. A little bit of lightning and rain and
0: dark
25: clouds
0: over the state
25: in the area. And so there's a little pause on the baseball, but they've been at it for weeks. Almost 150 teams from 11 states, I believe, are here. Incredible tournament, incredible facility. So thankful to be a part of it. So glad that we are here. And we're glad that you guys are with us. We are inching closer to the start of football season. As Haydad told you, this weekend is the last weekend without football. It's great to meet you, sir. Without football until February of next year. The Hall of Fame game is in 6 days, but week zero in college football starts in 29 days. It's time for the countdown of 100 teams in 100 days.
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3: Okay, ready? 3, 2, 1, go! It's the final countdown.
25: Dwight, you're just wrong. He says preseason football doesn't count. My friend, it counts.
0: You don't count, Dwight.
25: You are wrong.
0: You don't count, Dwight. You don't count.
25: Team number 29 on the countdown of 100 teams in 100 days. We go to the Little Apple, Kansas State from Manhattan, Kansas, a place that Brian Haydad has been.
0: I have been there.
25: Before we get to anything else, it's been a few years now. What was that, 2019?
0: So, 2018. Would you like to know something, by the way?
25: I would like to know something.
0: Today is the 8-year anniversary of me getting a job here at Super Talk. And so, yes, a couple months after that, I was on the road to Manhattan. I was on the air and then on the road.
25: Great 8 years.
0: One of my favorite moments in that, of my time here was, Super Talk policy is you rent a car, just rent the whatever. Don't splurge on a rental car.
25: Right. Yeah.
0: That's fine. I don't have a problem with that. I get there and they're like, we're all out of the midsize, so we gave you a Cadillac. I was like, it's the best day ever. And the speed limit is like 75. So I'm driving like 85 on the interstate in Kansas.
25: Did you lean your seat back just
0: I
25: because?
0: Did. Yeah. I had to call my wife. I was like, I don't know where the cruise is. Google it. Google it for me. She Googled it and I figured it out. But yes, they gave me a Cadillac. I was like, this is the best day ever.
25: What was it like though?
0: I told you about this yesterday. I said I thought that they were maybe the most SEC town I've been in that's not in the SEC. Like, it felt like I was at an SEC town. Call it bars, downtown, everybody walking around, having a good time. I felt like the stadium atmosphere was very SEC-like. I was a fan. I was a fan of Manhattan, Kansas.
25: Bill Snyder Family Football Stadium is where they play. It is a very nice-looking venue. Wait, don't they also have, like, a nuclear reactor or something right next to the stadium?
0: Is it them or is it Missouri?
25: I think it's Kansas State. You might have to Google that while I'm talking here. I think it's Kansas State, but a really nice-looking facility. They did a good job, and Bill Snyder, a legend of the game. He was famous for coaching really good football and bringing Kansas State to prominence. But also being a class guy. If his team would lose and a player from the other team would have a really nice game, he would write them a handwritten letter saying, hey, it was a pleasure to watch you play football. You deserve the win, that kind of stuff. I mean, that's the kind of guy he was. And obviously has the stadium named after him now. 50,000 on the nose is what it holds. 50,000, 000.
0: There is a nuclear reactor 6 miles. No, I'm sorry, 1.5 miles from Bill Snyder Family Stadium.
25: So the aliens are going to start there first, I guess. Chris Klieman was the coach there from 2019 to 2025. Remember, he was at North Dakota State. He won 4 out of 5 national championships at North Dakota State. Yes, 4 out of 5. And, I mean, the one down year that he had, they went to the semifinal.
0: Yeah.
25: So national championship, semifinal, national championship. He won a very nice 69-6 at North Dakota State, including 36-4 in the league. He got the Kansas State job. And he stabilized the program. It was not in the best shape necessarily when he took it over. Started in 2019 with an 8-5, went 4-6 in the COVID year, but 8-5, 10-4, 9-4, 9-4. And then last year just didn't go well. Remember, they lost in the season opener. even though they had Avery Johnson, we'll get to him more in a second, as the quarterback.

0: back, and the season just didn't go the way that they hoped last season. They lost to Iowa State in Dublin, Ireland. They beat North Dakota State, but they lost to Army and Arizona. And then they beat UCF, but lost at Baylor. And, again, that is a bad start. They stabilized a little. They beat TCU. They beat Kansas. They did lose to Texas Tech, but basically everybody did. They beat Oklahoma State. They beat Utah, or lost to Utah and beat Colorado. But a 6-6 was a bad year. And there was some speculation that something wasn't quite right with Chris Klieman down the stretch of that season. And sure enough, that was accurate. He decided to retire from coaching in December of last year, leaving behind a legacy of winning championships. And he is the, if you can believe this, the second most winning coach in Kansas State football history. That shows you how long Bill Snyder was there and how bad the program has been otherwise, because his 54 wins, second most all time in Kansas State football history.
1: I'm old enough to remember when Sports Illustrated wrote an article called the worst college football program. It was about Kansas State and how they had just always been so bad. This was pre-Bill Snyder. And, yeah, if you look at Kansas State pre-Bill Snyder, it is not a pretty sight at all.
0: No.
1: So.
0: Oh, this is what I was thinking when I talked about the nuclear reactor. It's a biosafety research lab that is across from the stadium. That's more important than the nuclear reactor. They have what is called a Level 4 biosafety research lab.
1: Even worse.
0: And there's only three of them in North America. So I don't know what they got going on at Kansas State in the biosafety research lab next to a nuclear reactor. That'll be ground zero for the next World War Z movie or something. I don't know. In steps Colin Klein. He obviously played at Kansas State. If you remember, he was a quarterback.
1: Really good player.
0: He only spent 1 year in professional football, and it was in Canada.
1: Yeah.
0: Kind of figured he'd have a bigger thing
1: than
0: that.
1: He is Kansas State's Nick Fitzgerald. Great runner, good enough thrower. Had a much better overall statistical record than Nick did, but as far as the pros, no chance.
0: In 2012, he won the Johnny Unitas Golden Arm, the Kellen Moore Award. He was a second-team All-American.
1: Mm-hmm. Really
0: Big
1: good.
0: 12 Offensive Player of the Year, Big 12 Athlete of the Year, and first-team All-Big 12. After his 1 year in Canada, he came back to be a GA at Kansas State, his alma mater, before he took the quarterback's coach job at Northern Iowa, then came back to Kansas State for a while as the quarterback's coach slash offensive coordinator. But then after the 2023 season, he got the OC job at Texas A&M and spent 2 years there before getting the call back home to be the head coach at Kansas State. And he inherits what most people think is an electric quarterback, and I agree. He did have a down season last season, 2,300 yards, 18 touchdowns, 6 picks, ran for another 477. But he's fun, and we'll see what Colin Klein can do with him this season. They open with Nichols. You know that mascot.
1: The Colonels?
0: The Colonels of what is formerly known as Nichols State, now just Nichols. Then they have Washington State and Tulane. So an interesting non-conference slate for Kansas State. Washington State and Tulane in the non-conference. Then they start conference play at Cincinnati, have an off week. Then host Houston and Kansas in what is known as
1: the Sunflower Showdown.
0: Nailed it. The Sunflower Showdown. They go to Arizona State and Colorado before coming back home to face Oklahoma State. Then they go to TCU. End the season at home against Arizona and then go to Iowa State to close the season out. Some pretty high-level expectations for Colin Klein in year one.
1: Well, I mean, Kansas State is a program that expects to win. Simple as that. All right. When the word bourbon is in the restaurant name, that's a good start. We're going to Bourbon and Baker in Manhattan, Kansas, in the Little Apple. This is a small plates kind of restaurant, but not like the little fancy frou-frou small plates. They got ribs, chicken and waffles, sliders. Did I see down here? They had a smoked bologna slider. So, you know it's good.
0: Okay.
1: You know it's good. But they also have family-style entrees that they say feeds 4 rationally, 2 if risky, and 1 if you're crazy. Challenge accepted, Bourbon and Baker. I'll come and eat your $95 ribeye, and we'll see how it goes. We'll eat $75 worth of fried chicken. I got no problems doing that.
0: I have no problems either.
1: I got you. And also the name being Bourbon and Baker, a very, very good list of bourbons that you can get a pour of. Bourbons, scotch, rye, they got it all at their Bourbon and Baker. So, if you're ever in the Little Apple,

0: Maybe you're a nuclear engineer.
1: Or a biolab researcher. I don't know.
0: Any of those things. If you're ever there, stop by Bourbon and Baker and tell them that Borky and Hey Dad sent you. All right, we'll be back in just a minute with Kent Bruksvoort. He is the president of Diamond Youth Baseball. He's going to join us live here at the Diamond Youth World Series in Laurel. Back in just a minute. Sports Talk Mississippi with you on a Friday.

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0: Mississippi. If it's happening in Mississippi sports, you'll hear about it first, right here. Sports Talk Mississippi.
1: We're back live here in Laurel at the Diamond Youth World Series, which is a massive event, and this man is a big part in putting it together. Kent Bruxford joins us now, the president of Diamond Youth Baseball. All right, we had a commissioner, we got a president. Turn him up there. What's
2: you
1: the difference?
2: You know how to do okay. that.
1: I don't, actually. I leave that to the professionals.
3: So the commissioner is in charge of all things baseball and all things softball.
1: Okay. Right?
3: So think play on the field, rules, all those kind of things.
1: Okay.
3: The president is more the administrative policy, strategy, marketing, those kind of
1: okay.
3: things.
2: And the vice president will be Brian Haydad after today.
1: And I do nothing.
2: Do you have a cabinet position for us?
1: Just a title.
3: A title. We have plenty of people with titles that don't do a lot, so it'll work.
1: Perfect. I'm perfect for the job.
2: You come to the right place here.
1: We were talking to William earlier about the scope of this event. He said it's a two-year process trying to put this together. What are those early days like, and then what are those last few days before you get started?
3: Right. So, I mean, the early process is we put it out for bid, and bid really says, I want to have it. It's not a financial bid, and they have financial responsibilities, but it's not based. And so, like now, you know, we've already awarded our 6U tournament in 2028. We did this the other night to Hattiesburg.
1: Great.
3: So we've been to Hattiesburg. We've inspected their facilities. We have a list of requirements. We've been down the list of requirements. Check off yes, yes, yes. Ooh, if it's a no, then what are you going to do about it? So that's happening now. So if they need something, they got 2 years, right? If they got something, you know, as simple as most cases, they have a ballpark that's ready, or they wouldn't be there. But, you know, requirements, hey, do you have the hotels we're going to need, all those kind of things. So that you have that flurry, then you award it, and then, you know, they're out doing stuff. We'll follow back up again with them in about 6 months and in a year, and, you know, we kind of keep it flowing then, but just to be sure.
2: So this is a great baseball state, not just college, but at the high school level, at the youth level, junior college, everybody. Is that part of the attractant to Mississippi? You got the whole South to choose from, and you keep choosing us.
3: You know, I think that's part of it because the Mississippi people want to hold tournaments, right? You kind of get that. It's a baseball, like Laurel, right? It's a baseball town. I want to bring people in. I want to hold tournaments. So it just depends on who bids, right? We've been anywhere from, you know, Texas to Virginia and everywhere in between in all the years. But in the last few, Mississippi, Louisiana, this area, South Carolina, has done a lot of our bids. It's just, like I said, then the board picks where they want to go.
1: And then, as William was telling us, you know, sometimes you have weather, and there's nothing you can do about
3: that.
1: How does that change up the scheduling? So right now you're in a delay.
3: Right.
1: Are we going to have to push another day? What's the deal with that?
3: So hopefully, like today, we've just pushed it out. You look at the weather, it looks like, hey, 3 hours from now, you're going to be fine. Because the lightning's what gets us.
1: Yeah.
3: You know. So we've just moved it. We said, people, don't sit here. Go home.
1: Yeah.
3: In the meantime, you know, this is also our annual board meeting. Mm-hmm. So we were supposed to have that tonight. So we're scrambling, and we're going to go down and have a board meeting down here in the hospitality room until it's time to play baseball, and because baseball comes first.
1: Right.
3: We used to schedule board meetings and then schedule baseball. So, no, we schedule baseball first because we're here for the kids. But we have to have a board meeting, you know, once a year. We only have one once a year. And, you know, we don't have a lot of stuff to do, but we have policy changes. You know, we're community-based, right? So you have things like boundaries. And, you know, boundaries is always a tough one. Where do you live? Where do you get to play? And all those kind of things. We have, you know, age eligibility. There's just, those kind of things, tweaking. What do people want? I mean, over the years, you know, baseball's changed a lot when it comes to community baseball. Right, you go back 20 years, and every town had a community town. They had a bunch, and then pretty soon you got kids that are traveling, which that's a fine thing to do, but it's just different, right? So we've had to make sure we've adapted and say, what do people want? But we come back to, we are community based. That's our thing, and we know that there's kids that don't want to do that, and that's fine. But you know, the towns that are here, that's their town team, right? Whether it's an all-star team, in some cases in the smaller divisions, it's their town team, period. But you know, they got to win their way here. You know, you don't get here just by playing once in a while. It's, we won a district, a state, whatever it may be. So it's about the community because it's about the kids. We've kind of fallen to that thing of to affect the kids, the community's the best way, and that's our whole thing. We're here to impact kids. We use baseball to do it, but that's our thing. So how do we get more kids in the program so we can have another impact? And I feel very strongly about that.

0: How are the districts set up? Because we said earlier, you got kids all the way from Texas, yep, all the way up to Virginia, right, and basically everything in between. Right. Where's the other series going on right now?
1: So this is our last one.
0: Okay.
1: So we go to states. If you go back from where we start, we go to states. Mm-hmm. And in a state, they determine their districts.
0: Okay.
1: So when, you know, if it's Texas, they may have 10 districts because they're that spread out.
0: Right.
1: Arkansas may have 3 because they're, you know.
0: Smaller state.
1: Yeah. This kind of like, how many total franchises or leagues do we have? What fits a district? Because district, you want them to be able to play close to home.
0: Yeah.
1: Right? And then, hey, win my district, I go to state. Win state, I get to go to the World Series.
0: I got you.
1: So, you know, we've 20-some years ago, I coached. In 1998, I coached in the first ever 10U World Series we had. And that was the second, you know, we had a 12U and a 10U. And now we have 16 World Series.
0: Wow.
1: You know, we've added 6U, 8U, 2 12Us. We added girls. 3 years ago, we started a softball program. And there's, you know, 6, 8, 12, 10, 12, 15, and 18 there. So it's become a much bigger thing, mm-hmm, but allows us to impact that many more kids. And in a community thing, the younger ages is kind of the sweet spot.
0: Mm-hmm.
1: As they get older, the better players tend to, you know, I mean, they tend to travel. I mean, it's fine. It makes sense. So, we really emphasize those younger ages as well.
0: Very good stuff. Kent, really appreciate you having us here today. Appreciate all you do for youth baseball, as we were just telling William. Like, for me, it's as much American as anything else. So, really appreciate your time.
1: No,
0: Kent
1: we
0: Brooksford.
1: We appreciate you being here.
0: Yeah.
1: You know, and everybody here you see is a volunteer.
0: Yeah.
1: So, it's kind of, it can get interesting.
0: There you go. President of Diamond Youth Baseball. We'll be back with the College Football Fix in just a minute.
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4: Fox News, I'm Tom Graham. Hamas confirming it will disarm as part of a Gaza peace deal announced by President Trump.
5: If you go 4 months ago or 5 months ago, a deal like that would have been impossible. So it's a big step for the Middle East, and people are really impressed by it.
4: Now, as part of the deal, Israel will have to end its strikes and withdraw from the Gaza Strip. Israeli leaders have not officially commented on the deal brokered by the Trump administration. California will soon have one of the highest state minimum wages in the country. Fox's Kristen Goodwin in L.A.
6: California Governor Gavin Newsom revealing the state's minimum wage will increase to $17.40 an hour on January 1st of 2027, up from $16.90.
4: That's more than twice as high as the federal minimum wage, which has been in place for quite some time at $7.25 an hour. 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
8: Your Southwest Mississippi forecast from the National Weather Service. Showers and thunderstorms are likely mainly late this afternoon. Otherwise, mostly sunny with a high near 92. Heat index values as high as 105. Chance of rain is 70%. Mostly cloudy tonight, low around 74. A 20% chance of rain tomorrow.
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10: You're listening to Super Talk News. I'm Caleb Saylor. A former attorney will spend life in prison for sexually assaulting a child. Brandon Brooks was found guilty by a Forest County grand jury this week. Officials say the abuse began when the victim was 7 years old and even included an incident at Brooks's Hattiesburg law office. The abuse continued until the victim was 13. The City of Caledonia's utility superintendent has been suspended for 2 weeks following his arrest. Christopher Box will be unpaid during his suspension. He was arrested earlier this month after allegedly fighting with his son and threatening his family with a gun. Box can return to work once his suspension is over. 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
10: The countdown for college football's return in Mississippi continues. Ole Miss will begin the upcoming season versus Louisville in Nashville, marking year one of the Pete Golding era.
13: He attacks the game. He's very intentional with the details that we need to do to be successful, and he lets us know that he's a defensive mastermind. 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
10: That was Rebel defensive tackle Will Eccles. Mississippi State will open things up against Louisiana Monroe in Starkville.
14: I feel like, you know, a lot of people are putting the ceiling on us, and if you can see the ceiling, then it isn't high enough. 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
10: 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I'm Caleb Saylor.
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0: Sports Talk Mississippi. Michael Borky and Brian Haydad, as always. I say that. Haydad's taking some time off. Deserved time off. Everybody needs a little time off.
1: Yeah, you say that. I got to work on Monday.
0: I mean, what are you doing on your day off?
1: I got some days off.
0: But Haydad will be taking some time off, and he deserves that. But we are here every single day on all 12 of these Super Talk stations online at supertalk.fm. You can watch us on the Super Talk app, on your smart TV, or C-Spire. We're all over the place. You cannot miss us if you just want to be a part of our programming. We are literally everywhere, so we're glad that you're with us wherever you are. Again, we're at the Diamond Youth World Series in Laurel, Mississippi. I love the two interviews we've had so far. The volunteer thing. All these guys running this, they're not in it for the money. This is not a career for them. It's a labor of love, as they called it. I love to hear that. And it's about the kids first, because you have other baseball organizations that are not kids first, that are in it for the money, and to hear them talk the way they do about it, it's a really cool thing. But we're going to put a pause on baseball and shift to college football, because I got a very exciting email a few minutes ago.
1: Did you know?
0: And I want to tell you about it for the College Football Fix. 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
0: The email. Hey, Dad, you're going to get it soon, too.
1: Oh, I'm going to get it?
0: I assume so. The media advisory email from Ole Miss outlining when training camp is going to be.
1: We have a group meet for that. I've already gotten it.
0: Oh, isn't that such a great feeling?
1: Yes.
0: So next week is when training camp will begin all across the state of Mississippi. Southern Miss, Mississippi State, and Ole Miss all starting practice. But Ole Miss will, quote-unquote, report to camp on Monday. I guess some players get some time off, but they're mostly already there anyway. And then they will have a media day on Thursday. And then, if I am counting correctly, there will be 5 viewing periods for media, all training camp, and that is it. No open scrimmages, no open practices. That's a trend across all college football.
1: Nothing new. Yeah.
0: Nothing new. I do wish these schools would open it, at least have a day where your fans can come see you practice and do the autograph stuff. I saw all the videos from Saints camp today, and I wish that for our college football fans. They don't get it.
1: Yeah.
0: But I wish that for them. But man, this is really exciting. Outline Mississippi State real quick, and then
1: sure.
0: I have a prompt for us.
1: So. Mississippi State Media Day is Monday, August 3rd. That'll be our one and only time to speak to assistants, which makes me beg the question, by the way. Do we have any clarification from Pete Golding? Are assistants available beyond week first day, or what's the deal there? I don't know.
0: I do not know. I will ask. We will find out. But at least there will be the preseason press conferences with the coordinators.
1: Right. So, as I said, I got to work on Monday, even though I'm not going to be on Sports Talk Mississippi that day. But we will talk to Zach Arnett and the rest of the gang starting at 11 a.m. In Starkville. Practice starts on Thursday.
0: How exciting
1: August,
0: is this, man?
1: August the 6th. What it says here, select practices during preseason camp. First off, I'd like to say, shout out Mississippi State, Brandon Langlois, Matt Posey, preseason camp. We got that verbiage down.
0: Ooh, Ole Miss did it too.
1: We're affecting change.
0: There is no fall camp mentioned this.
1: I need to see what Jack has on the label there for his team.
0: Hey, I think we did this.
1: We did it. These open periods of practices as well, the interview schedule, communicate it week to week. So we'll find out the first week's schedule in the first coming days. But practice begins in Starkville Thursday at Oxford.
0: Yes.
1: Thursday, August the 6th.
0: Which is so exciting. I will say, though, and we're going to do it here because, you know, we'll have these viewing periods. We'll listen to what the coaches have to say. I do think at times there's a lot of coach speak to the point where you should just ignore it completely. And then sometimes you learn something depending on – I think the players at times often open up some – information that you may not get from coaches. And not bad. You just sometimes they're worth listening to. When that happens, of course, we'll play it for you. We'll talk about it. We'll put our ear to the ground. And if there's any stuff happening in camps, we'll talk about it. I do think, though, this is a reminder. Unfortunately, as badly as we want to learn all kinds of stuff, as badly as we want to know what John David Baker's offense is going to be like and how good is it going to be and how's this player and this player and this player, there really is not going to be a whole lot that we can truly actually learn about these teams. People aren't going to get to see them. Information's going to be pretty tight. We'll try our best, but if you got somebody every day telling you that they know everything and this player's doing great and this and this and this and this all the time constantly, they're probably making it up.
1: Yes.
0: There's not a whole lot to learn here in these training camps.
1: There isn't.
0: We're going to try.
1: Now, hold on now. I will say this, and we're going to be at USM on Tuesday. That training camp, you can learn a ton because they got 70 new players.
0: Yeah.
1: They probably got 20. But they may have all 22 position battles open. I'm looking forward to talking to Coach Anderson about that.
0: It's going to be great.
1: Because how do you do that? How do you go into a practice and you're like, well, at least I know over here I'm good, and over here I'm good, and we'll worry about what's over here. He's got to have eyes everywhere. Going to have to really rely on his assistant coaches and his analysts and all of his staff to because he's going to have, you know, it's going to be like information

0: overload.
1: I bet his spring was the most intense spring he's ever had.
0: Probably had to be, because we've got to find out who can play.
1: Yeah.
0: So 70 new faces for the Golden Eagles. So, yeah, I would not say definitively you can't learn anything. You can learn a lot.
1: You learn things. Yeah. And, again, we're going to try, but it's going to be tough. I mean, all of the questions about Ole Miss that I have, I think, frankly, all of them are ones that cannot be answered until clock hits zero on September 6th. Because, well, what do they have at tackle? They really like Terrez Davis. I mean, Pete Golding, he's been in the program too, which helps. But what will we know he's capable of? We'll find out against Louisville.
0: Yeah.
1: Offensive line as a whole, what will we know? What will John David Baker's offense look like? None of those real, like, big questions that we really want to know will be answered until then.
0: It's interesting the difference there in Golding and Lebby. Like, Golding, we got to find out what kind of coach he's going to be game to game. Mm-hmm. You know, now that it's...
1: And we've seen it, but
0: now
1: still,
0: that he's completely in charge and the people that he's hired are his people,
1: yeah,
0: we have to find out. With Lebby, we have to find out, has he changed? Is he going to do things differently than he's done the last 2 years?
1: Yeah.
0: And for those who say, well, you know, don't you want him to... I do, but you're 7-18. That's your record.
1: You have to change.
0: You have to have some change in there. I think the assistant coaches we're going to talk to on Monday play a role in that. Having some of the experienced guys on offense like Kevin Johns and Philip Montgomery, bringing in a true experienced defensive coordinator in Zach Arnett, bringing Mac Brock back to Mississippi State, a guy who had a lot of success coaching linebackers and working with the defense. You've put yourself in a position where you should have improvement.
1: You should.
0: We're going to play the whole, you know, what the schedule's so tough and 6-6 is the new 7. I'm not going to buy into that. I'm just not. In year three, you should be able to find a way to win some of these games. And you should be able to do that. And if you can't, well, then we got to talk about hard decisions.
1: And I'm glad. I think it was Andy Staples that brought it up to us at SEC Media Days about coaches improving in-game coaching. Because there's a line of thinking, too, that, well, they are who they are. Not necessarily. Because I'm not saying this is going to happen to Jeff Lebby. They very easily could go 4-8 and fire his butt. But Mario Cristobal was a horrible in-game coach. He was the butt of jokes. If another coach made a bad decision in a game, it was, well, he just Cristobal'd. It was that bad. Miami lost a game when all they had to do was take a knee. Literally, I mean, there's no hyperbole in this statement. If they take a knee, they win. That's it. Period. He chooses to run the football. Running back fumbles. Georgia Tech, two plays later, goes and scores, and they win. And after the game, he tried to justify it. It was laughable. And this past season, man, he fixed that. And so Jeff Lebby can do that, too. Just because you are once doesn't mean you are forever,
0: even in coaching.
1: I really do think
0: that having experienced guys on the sideline in the headset with him, which he didn't have last year.
1: No.
0: He was the most experienced guy on the offense, him and Chad Bumpus. I mean, Bumpus is early 30s guy. So having guys like Johns and Montgomery who, hold on a second here. You know, they've been in the building. They've done it. They've lived it. That's not Lebby. I can't quite get there today for whatever reason. But again,
1: you got to get a little bit more country with him. He's got a little
0: again,
1: bit of country in there.
0: Yeah, he. I think having those guys, and he talked about it. If you go back and listen to the interview we did with him at Media Days, he talked about having those guys there, just having another set of eyes, another guy on the voice on the headset. Will it pan out? We shall see. All right, we've got another team to get to on 100 teams in 100 days. So we will do that when we get back. We are still live here at the Diamond Youth World Series in Laurel. Sports Talk Mississippi on the road. We're going to be on the road a lot the next 2 months. You're going to see us all over the great and sovereign state of Mississippi. We'll be back in just a minute here on Sports Talk Mississippi.

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0: have won an injunction against the NCAA. One of them was A.J. Storr. Played really well for Ole Miss down the stretch last season. He was part of this group. It was not a Mississippi judge that granted him an extra year of eligibility. It was something else.
1: AJ,
0: some other lawsuit.
1: I'm so happy I was able to help you.
0: It's almost as if NCAA rules are not particularly defensible in court, and that's why they need to collectively bargain. But that's a conversation for a few weeks ago. I was told, though, when the news broke that he was part of the lawsuit, that he entered the transfer portal. It just never got publicly reported because people thought he was out of eligibility. And sure enough, that is the result. He is going to transfer somewhere else. So, I mean, it'll be his ninth school in 9 years, if you count high school, I believe is how that shakes out. Eighth school in 8 years or ninth school in 9 years, something of that nature. So it does not appear to be Ole Miss, even though he did win.
2: I wonder how that
0: injunction
2: works. Like, did they, once the injunction is made, the NCAA allows you to jump back into the portal, even though the window is closed? I don't know how that
0: so,
2: works.
0: This could be wrong. This is not reporting. Nobody at Ole Miss told me this to confirm. I believe he entered before the deadline, and it just
2: nobody reported it.
0: Because, you know, he didn't have any eligibility. So
2: but there were some guys like that.
0: Yeah.
2: So I don't know. I don't know the answer.
0: Either way, he does not appear to be playing basketball for Ole Miss this year regardless. So
2: where are we headed for our next team?
0: That news cycle ended quickly. Hey, Dad, we are heading to the city of Dallas on the countdown of 100 teams in 100 days. Team number 28. Gosh, we're on 28 already.

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1: 100 teams in 100 days.
2: Okay, ready? 3, 2, 1.
0: We go again to Dallas, I believe Highland Park, more specifically the neighborhood in Dallas where SMU is located, a school that is so rich, so wealthy, so filled with all kinds of money and stuff that they joined the ACC. While agreeing to not accept money from the ACC's TV deal because Booster said, hey, we'll cover it for the next decade as long as you let us in the ACC.
3: Yeah.
0: That's how rich they are. Gerald J. Ford Stadium is where they play. And it's a small stadium, but it's nice looking. Just over 34,000 seats. 33,200 exactly in the stadium, although I do believe they have plans to enhance the capacity down the road there at SMU. Rhett Lashley, the head coach, and during one of the years of the Kiffin rumors, because there were always Kiffin rumors.
3: Yeah.
0: Rhett Lashley was a popular name among some Ole Miss fans to replace Lane Kiffin, and so there are people, hey, that in the Ole Miss ecosystem that call him Reb Lashley. Reb Lashley, the head coach. He enters year 5, if you can believe it, at SMU. He's done a good job there. He was the offensive coordinator at Miami before getting the SMU job, and you guys may remember he was a quarterback at Arkansas for 3 seasons from Arkansas. And again, a lot of people thought that Rhett Lashley would be a guy that would replace Sam Pittman at Arkansas, and that was a hard no from him. That was a, no, give me a contract extension. I am not going to my alma mater. That tells you what kind of position Arkansas is in currently. 9-4 last season for Rhett Lashley, coming off of that playoff appearance where they went to Penn State and lost. So he went 7-6, 11-3, 11-3, and 9-4 last season in his second season in the ACC. They beat East Texas A&M to start the season. Name that mascot.
3: East Texas A&M?
0: East Texas A&M is a real place. They are the Lions of East Texas A&M.
3: I was going to go with the Waggies.
0: But it's East, so it would be the...
3: I was going that way.
0: They lost to Baylor in double overtime before beating Missouri State. They lost to TCU. So before their bye week, they were 2-2. Rattled off 3 consecutive wins over Syracuse, Stanford, and then they won at Clemson before losing at Wake Forest by a score of 13-12. Where were you when SMU lost to Wake Forest 13-12? I was not watching. Then they beat Miami. You may remember that game. That was an overtime game, and that almost derailed Miami's season last season. Then they won at Boston College before another off week. They beat Louisville before losing at Cal. Another weird loss for them at the end of the season. But they did beat Arizona in the Trust and Will Holiday Bowl. Kevin Jennings returns for his 3rd season as the full-time starter at SMU at quarterback. He was not used really at all in the running game last year. He ran for 350 yards in 2024, only 54 last season, but still threw for 3,626 touchdowns. Did have kind of a turnover issue. He threw 13 interceptions and was sacked 19 times for a good athlete last season. So they like him. He's
3: good player.
0: A pretty
3: really
0: electric
3: good
0: player.
3: Had a terrible game in the playoff.
0: At
3: 2 years
0: State,
3: ago at Penn State, threw 3-4 interceptions in that game.
0: Yeah,
3: like that.
0: And you could tell the lights, even though it was a morning kickoff, the lights were too bright for him.
3: So, but he has been a really good player for Texas, for SMU over the past couple of seasons.
0: You know what's crazy about their schedule this year? I was not aware that this game was happening where and when it's happening. SMU opens the season at Florida State on Monday, September 7th.
3: Yeah.
0: I had no idea that that game was happening on Monday.
3: Monday Night College Football, sign me up.
0: And then they host UC Davis, the Aggies of UC Davis.
3: Seriously.
0: In week 2.
3: Seriously.
0: Before they go to Louisville in week 3, so their first 3 games, they have an FCS game, but they're on the road at Florida State, on the road at Louisville before hosting Missouri State and Boston College. They have their 1 bye week on October 10th. 2 more home games, Virginia and Cal, before going to Syracuse, hosting Virginia Tech and Wake Forest, before going to Notre Dame on November 20th.

0: 21st. That could be a playoff-implicated game for both teams by then. And then they end the season in a conference game at Stanford. Yes, SMU in Dallas will play at Stanford in Palo Alto, California, for the season finale in the Atlantic Coast Conference.
1: I actually went with the fourth best place.
0: Okay.
1: If two of the first three were in a hotel.
2: I'm not doing hotels.

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1: So, just a good old-fashioned, you know, but it looks good. Queso. Yeah, I'll eat that. Guacamole. Pineapple guacamole. This one called Quail Ludes.
2: Where are the ludes, Borky?
3: Quail.
1: It's quail legs wrapped in bacon with barbecue sauce. They're called quail ludes.
2: It's all nice, right? It's nice.
3: Steve Madden.
1: Steve Madden. Yes, that's good. And they got. I mean, it looks like it's a pretty simple. Oh, they can do a build your own bowl.
3: I like that.
1: At a Mexican restaurant, I'm all about that. Yeah. Queso fundido burger. Queso fundido with the chorizo and everything else. And cactus. Cactus on there. Would you eat cactus?
3: Yeah, I've had cactus.
1: Okay.
3: It's okay.
1: Yeah. This is a really good, solid Mexican restaurant. I think the food here looks fantastic. Oh, they got all sorts of fajitas. Cauliflower.
3: Oh, no. Why? Come on, guys.
1: If you want to go that way. Chicken, shrimp, steak. And, of course, you can get the combos. Mezcal braised short rib enchiladas.
3: Ooh.
1: Okay. I get it. I see where you're going. They got six different house-made sauces. They got a fried ice cream sundae for a dessert.
3: Love fried ice cream.
1: Yeah, we're in. Forever in SMU. God knows you've got the money to eat there. Head over to Uno Mas Tex-Mex in Dallas and tell them that Senor Borky and Hey Dad sent you.
3: Wasn't Dallas the place where we went to the steakhouse that had the
1: carrot.
3: Gigantic carrot?
1: Yeah.
3: Yeah. I still think about that
1: carrot.
3: The hotel sometimes.
1: We're staying at in Nashville, there's one nearby. It's the same. It's the same.
3: So we can get the giant carrot?
1: We can get the giant carrot again.
3: I've got a buddy that has a growing mini horse farm in Nashville that I'll take you to.
1: Are you really on Quaaludes? What's going on here? A growing mini horse farm?
3: So currently, I think there's only one or two horses, but the plan is to expand and have a lot of mini horses.
1: Okay. I feel like there's a dad joke coming here. Does he need to pony up?
3: Well, yeah. He could pay for our dinner, for sure. No, I quite literally have a friend in Nashville that is building a mini horse farm because that's what the better half wanted. So.
2: Little Sebastian.
3: Missed you in the set. Yeah. There
1: anyway.
3: We go.
1: All right.
3: So we're all caught up. Team number 28.
1: We are
3: 29 days away from week zero in the college football season. Sports Talk Mississippi. Diamond Youth World Series in Laurel. We'll be back in just a minute.

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5: You're listening to Super Talk News. I'm Caleb Saylor. A former attorney will spend life in prison for sexually assaulting a child. Brandon Brooks was found guilty by a Forest County grand jury this week. Officials say the abuse began when the victim was 7 years old and even included an incident at Brooks' Hattiesburg law office. The abuse continued until the victim was 13. The City of Caledonia's utility superintendent has been suspended for 2 weeks following his arrest. Christopher Box will be unpaid during his suspension. He was arrested earlier this month after allegedly fighting with his son and threatening his family with a gun. Box can return to work once his suspension is over. 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
14: That makes me happy.
15: What happened?
14: The New York Post is reporting that the plan of Gianni Infantino to bring private equity into the World Cup, now dead.
15: That was a bizarre thing. So I know when it's not actually World Cup time, our audience is not big into soccer.
14: But imagine if, I'll make it real simple. I don't have to get too deep in the woods here. Imagine if if private equity was like, we're going to buy the Super Bowl.
15: That's or Greg Sankey was going to try to sell it parts of the SEC off to a private equity.
14: That doesn't work for me. So I'm glad this is out. And now the next thing is to get the guy Infantino out. And
15: that would be great.
14: Move on with our lives. I mean, look,

0: expect corruption from FIFA, but even you got to have limits to how much corruption I'm willing to accept there.
1: Speaking of corruption,
0: Lane Kiffin.
1: The College Sports Save College Sports Act is really on its last leg. They had a deadline of yesterday, and the SEC and the Big Ten still voted against it. Now, of course, they don't have a vote in Congress, but apparently the authors of the bill and Ted Cruz, Maria Cantwell, those people were furious with the SEC and the Big Ten for not going along with whatever they wrote, because they believe they wasted a whole lot of time, which my counter would be, don't you do that every day?
0: That's every day of your life, senators.
1: They are going into a recess here for a month, and the bill's not satisfactory anyway. It's likely not going to come up at all, and even if it did, it probably wasn't going to get voted in anyway. So all of the years of lobbying and everything, very likely down the drain. Tennessee's AD still
0: 7 years of college down the drain.
1: I mean, it was just a massive waste of time. And what should be embarrassing, in my opinion, to everybody involved is how somebody like me, I don't have a law degree. I'm not I wasn't valedictorian of my high school or college class.
0: Your laws are very frightening to me. I'm just a caveman.
1: I would like to think that I am of moderate intelligence and well-read, but I'm just a guy, ultimately.
0: Yeah.
1: How did I know that this was going to be the end result, but none of you involved knew?
0: I'm not even of moderate intelligence, and I've been telling you for years. Like, anything you involve the Congress in, it's like putting just poison in the water. It's over. It's dead. It's done. It's never going to happen. Why are we even wasting our time? How much money was wasted, thrown down the toilet for a law that never had a chance? It never had a chance.
1: And even if it did get passed, the likelihood that it's unconstitutional is incredibly high. It's just a mess. So I'm really glad that actual football is going to get here, because it will serve as a reminder to all of you that get frustrated, understandably so, with all of the stuff around your sport, because there's a lot of crap. And I read about it every day, and we talk about it because I feel like you guys need to be informed on what's going on with your teams and your programs and whatever. But now that the actual football's here, it will not only feel the same, it will still be a lot of fun. And the only thing... the only reason why your team's winning and losing, it's not because of portal, it's not because of anything, it's because you didn't have coaches good enough and players good enough to win. And if you want to fix that, there's an avenue to do that. And if you win a lot, it's because of that. And I don't like the scapegoating. Well, my team's not winning, it's that dang portal. Well, why are the teams that are beating you winning then? Same thing.
0: Yeah. So I'm completely with you on that.
1: But football's here, and it's going to feel and look the exact same. You're going to go to the stadium. You're going to tailgate the same way you always did. They're going to play the same fight song. The uniforms are going to look generally the same, and it's the same colors and the same stadiums. It's going to be great again.
0: It'll be fine. It'll be great. It's college football. Agree with this from the C-Spire text line, but those Congress people had some nice money passed to them. Oh, don't feel bad for them. The people who had to make money on these deals, they made their money. The congressmen, the lawyers, the lobbyists, the conference commissioners, hell, even the players and the coaches are making plenty of money right now. And you know who's paying all that? Go look in the mirror.
1: You.
0: You can see the guy who paid for it all. It's you.
1: You.
0: It's you. So yeah. Yeah, that's where we are. But as you said, now we've reached the point in the calendar year where we can stop talking about making the sausage, and we can just throw it on the grill.
1: Yep,
0: and have our cookout. We are there at that point with football. Next week we will have preseason football, sure. But we'll have some of that to talk about. We'll have practices to talk about. Are you all right?
1: Well, I love
0: you got like a twitch here.
1: No, I am fidgety.
0: Yeah.
1: I mess with stuff.
0: I am
1: stuff
0: too. I have the fidget legs down here.
1: But if there is
0: a Elroy crazy legs Hirsch thing going on.
1: Baseball, a football, a golf ball, a hockey puck. If there's
0: you're not watching on the C-Spot or on Super Talk TV, he's got a baseball and he's just tossing it back and forth.
1: Yeah, I love it.
0: Like, calm down.
1: I could do this all day.
0: I'm sure you could.
1: I do my best thinking when I'm doing something
0: else. Who was that that had, like, oh, it was Tom Cruise in A Few Good Men, where he had the baseball bat. That's when he did his best thinking.
1: Are
0: you galactically stupid, I guess would be the question.
1: Apparently, yeah. But no, like when I would study, rarely, study in college, sorry, old Miss Journalism School, but I also didn't get the best grades either, so
0: right.
1: It's not like I'm saying I got straight A's without studying. I needed music. I needed loud music. I needed something. I'd be messing with a pen.
0: Yeah. So what you're saying is if you were a kid like 5 years ago, you would have all been about the fidget spinners?
1: I had one.
0: You had one.
1: I did have one. I didn't like that as much as...
0: grown man.
1: These little... they're like a soft plastic...
0: Like a stress ball.
1: No, it's like a popper. And so think bubble wrap, but you can just go back and forth and back and forth.
0: Oh,
1: like you're constantly able to pop it, and it doesn't get destroyed.
0: Pop it. Twist it.
1: I remember bop it.
0: Yeah.
1: I mess with those.
0: One of my favorite memes.
1: All the time. Just sit there and
0: like, bop it. Twist it. Turn it, and then it's the emperor.
1: Do it.
0: Makes me laugh every time. We get the emperor on there.
1: So, okay, now, childhood toys. I remember Bop It.
0: Yeah. Obviously, I'm older than
1: that. Whole cans are still a thing, so that doesn't count.
0: Yeah, yeah,
1: what are kids' toys that
0: you
1: don't
0: played
1: exist
0: with?
1: Anymore?
0: See, mine are all the classics. I got He-Man and G.I. Joe and Transformers and all that stuff.
1: But I'm not necessarily talking about, like, action figures, mm-hmm. but something
0: like that.
1: You were
0: probably a big My Buddy guy.
1: What was My Buddy?
0: It was a doll. I'm just messing with you.
1: I remember Furbies.
0: My Buddy was like a doll for boys.
1: I got to look this up now.
0: Yeah. Like, I forget what the girl one existed first. What was the girl version of My Buddy?
1: It looks like Chucky.
0: Yeah. Well, that's what Chucky was based off of.
1: Was it My Buddy?
0: Yeah, it was My Buddy. So the girl version of My Buddy was Kid Sister. So she came after My Buddy. My Buddy was the first one. It was like, hey, there are boys. I guess this is like the peak of like maybe like Cabbage Patch Kids.
1: Yeah.
0: And so all the boys are seeing their sisters with their Cabbage Patch Kids. And maybe some of the boys were like, I want a friend. And, you know, they got My Buddy. I never had My Buddy. It was not for me. Nor, you know, so, but people did. And, yes, Chucky is based off of My Buddy. Like, what was Chucky called? Chucky doll.
1: Did that movie destroy
0: probably
1: dolls for kids?
0: So Chucky was the good guy. He was the good guy. Inspired real toys. Oh, they're saying this inspired My Buddy. There's no way that's right.
1: Oh, that's so awesome.
0: That's got to be backwards. There's no way that a toy maker was like, hey, have you seen this movie about the possessed doll that kills everybody? What if we made those dolls but sold them as wholesome products? There's no way that's right. AI has got to be wrong about this.
1: Mike, you're onto it. Rock'em Sock'em Robots.
0: That's very old.
1: I remember Rock'em Sock'em Robots.
0: Yeah. That's way old. That's older than you.
1: But I do remember them.
0: Okay. What was your first video game system?
1: The Nintendo with the rectangle controllers.
0: The GameCube?
1: No, the OG Nintendo with Mario.
0: Oh, you had NES.
1: Yeah.
0: You're old enough for that?
1: I guess
0: so. Or young
1: so.
0: Enough, I should say.
1: Well, I had two older sisters. I still have them. Two older sisters.
0: Uh-huh.
1: So maybe it got passed down, but...
0: I had the Atari 2600.
1: A couple of votes for Atari right
0: Atari
1: here.
0: Atari 2600, baby. Pac-Man. Like, that was such a disappointing thing. Like, you go to the arcade and you play Pac-Man, and it looks one way. And then you go home and you play the Atari 2600. And it looks totally different.
1: Yeah.
0: Like, the graphics are so bad, but you got to play that. And Combat, Missile Command, Asteroids.
1: There's an arcade in the Jackson area, no free plugs, that has a arcade Halo.
0: Oh.
1: And you're like, you're immersed in, like, it's got the full surround sound,
0: oh,
1: everything.
0: My gosh.
1: Oh, it's
0: are you
1: so
0: a, are
1: awesome.
0: Are you a barcade guy?
1: No.
0: I love barcades.
1: Because if I'm drinking beer, I don't want to
0: I know. You have a beer and you enjoy yourself. I love a barcade. Love them.
1: I like bowling alleys more than arcades if I'm, you know what I mean?
0: Yeah, I see what you're saying. There was a Cabbage Patch doll for boys called Jesse Drew. He had a football uniform and helmet. Yeah, but still. All right. We're going to go back. We have our final guest of the day here at the Diamond Youth Baseball World Series. A local legend, apparently, is going to join us. I'm looking forward to talking to him. We are here live in

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0: at the Diamond Youth Baseball World Series here in Laurel. We got, I was told to call you local legend.
1: Okay, we'll take that.
0: We'll go with that. Elvin Ulmer, he is the Parks and Recreation Director here for the city of Laurel. Now, I've been told two things about you. You've been doing this a long time, and this is the last time that you're doing it.
1: This is it. I've been doing it for 25 years. August 31st will be my official retirement date with the
2: city. Hey, congratulations.
0: First of all, yes,
2: happy
0: congratulations.
2: Retirement. That, yes, sir.
0: I mean, 25 years of doing this. I'm going to go out on a limb and say you've seen a lot of baseball games.
1: I've seen a lot of baseball games. A lot of different age groups, different levels, a lot of baseball.
0: We were talking to the guys from Diamond Youth earlier. Now we've got somebody here from the city on. It feels like a real match made in heaven between this facility and Diamond Youth Baseball. They talked glowingly about the city and the people and this facility, which, by the way, what is the name of this facility?
1: Well, where we're at right here at this, the whole park itself is the Susan Boone Vincent Sportsplex.
0: Right.
1: Down bottom where the 8 softball fields is at is the Elvin Ulmer 8-plex.
2: Do you hear how he framed that, by the way? That's humble right there.
0: I like the humility here, but that being said, this is a great, great facility that you've been able to put together here.
1: Yes, it's great. If you've never been here before, this is actually our 6th World Series with Diamond Youth. We've done one that ever done 6 World Series with them. We are proud of that. We have a great working relationship with them. We love for them to come, and they love coming here.
0: Yeah.
1: We treat them right. We show them the Southern hospitality, and they just keep coming.
2: That 6 number is really remarkable when you consider how many states are involved in this and how many cities and towns that would love to host an event like this, and they keep coming back right here.
1: Yes. You know, I was saying around here, we don't want to, you know, meet the standards. We set the standards. So we got the blueprint.
0: Coaching.
1: So when someone new is bidding on a World Series, the Dixie Youth Facility, people tell them, say, call Elvin and Law, reach out to him, he'll show y'all how to do it.
0: You should have gotten into coaching with statements like that. I don't meet the standard. I set the standard. Put that on a plaque.
1: I know, right?
0: That's good stuff right there. All these years you've been doing this, is there one moment of these World Series that stands out to you where you're like, wow, that was a fun one?
1: Probably my first one in 2009. Mm-hmm. Didn't really have a clue what I was doing at that particular point. So I started with the city in 2001. Miss Vincent was our mayor at that time when she hired me. She told me, she said, Elvin, I want you to bring a Dixie Youth World Series to Law. Mm-hmm. I said, she was my boss. I said, yes, ma'am, yeah. I'll do it. But I didn't have a clue.
0: Yeah.
1: So I kind of went out on the limb in 2005. I went to Muscle Shoals, Alabama. I didn't know anyone in the Dix organization at that time. I showed up at a hotel where everybody was staying, and I just started walking around, shaking hands, introducing myself, say, hey, I'm Elvin Ulmer from Law, Mississippi. We're going to be bidding on the Dixie Youth World Series in the near future. Well, 2007, I went and did my first bid presentation. We won it. We hosted in 2009. Well, this one here is actually the 6-1 since 2009.
0: It's gotten to the point now where the people from Diamond Youth are just like, oh, it's just Elvin. We don't have to worry about anything with him.
1: Yeah, when they come, they know everything is taken care of, you know. So if you look around the facility, you can see the improvements we made starting in 2009. Mm-hmm. We had to redo press boxes and a lot of other stuff. And since 2009, we've built 3 different press boxes plus 8 more new fields.
0: How important is this event to this community?
1: It's very important. So over the last 3 weeks, so we did a 3-week World Series.
0: Right.
1: The first week we did softball. Mm-hmm. Second week we did Division II baseball. Now we into the 3rd week of Division I baseball. So there's approximately 2,700 coaches and players that has come through Law over the last 3 weeks.
0: You get the parents and everything.
1: Parents, you know, they say there's approximately 18,000 to 20,000 fans that's going to be coming here. Mm-hmm. And the economic impact was estimated about $25 million, what it was going to bring to the local area.
2: Wow.
1: We got Meridian Book, Law, Ellisville, Hattiesburg, Collins, McGee, and Taylorsville. So everything is booked. We haven't got some teams staying down on the coast.
0: Wow.
2: Yeah. And coming up here for their games, then going back down to the coast.
0: That's crazy. That's absolutely crazy. What is it about this part of Mississippi? Baseball is big in this state everywhere, but in this part of the state, for whatever reason, and I think part of it is because of our local parks. We have so many great places to play baseball that it's become such a big deal. Is that what you think?
1: Everywhere I go, I tell people, it's baseball heaven.
0: Yeah.
1: It's just, you know, here, Hattiesburg, Petal, Oak Grove. It's baseball heaven. You know, this is the best baseball that you're going to get, that you're going to see at the ages that we do. At one time, LAR, we was the largest Dixie youth. I think we still are the largest Dixie youth program that was in the state of Mississippi. Mm-hmm. You know, and we're steady growing.
0: Congratulations to you on this event, and congratulations to you on a great career. You've been, like I said.
2: Yeah, enjoy the fishing.
0: Yeah. Then you don't have to worry about it. Next year, next time they come up here, you just be like, ah, somebody else's problem.
1: Yeah, exactly, right.
0: Elvin Ulmer, Parks and Recreation Director here for the City of Laurel. Next week, the Not Fall Camp Tour starts in Hattiesburg. We will be there. We will talk to Southern Miss coaches. We will talk to Jeremy McClain. And then we're going to Starkville. And then we're going to Oxford. And football is here, guys, starting next week. Michael Borky, I'm Brian Hayden.
2: I will see you on Monday.
0: No.
2: I will see you.
0: I won't be. I'm going to be somewhere. Me and you, we're going to go fishing or something. For Scary Gary, putting everything together. For Robert over there taking care of us, we appreciate you guys.
2: Perez in the studio
0: Perez,
2: as well.
0: Thank you.
2: Great to see you, sir.
0: This is my first time to ever be produced by Perez. On my 8-year anniversary. That's a good time. See you guys later. Thanks, Perez.
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4: News. I'm John Saucier. A couple days after the U.S. resumed airstrikes on Iranian-backed targets in response to an attempted surprise ballistic missile attack on American forces, President Trump spoke during a cabinet meeting at Camp David.
5: Iran is doing very poorly. Just in case you read incorrect stories, they're doing very, very poorly. They're having a hard time. They've been very dishonest. They've been very dishonorable to deal with.
4: Spain's dealing with the fallout from a massive border rush of tens of thousands of migrants. Tennessee Senator Bill Hagerty telling Fox Business this is a preview of what could happen to the United States if Democratic socialists take charge.
6: This Socialist Workers Party in Spain, a leftist socialist organization, has taken control of that country. This is what you get. A liberal judiciary. This is what you get. It's an invitation to these people to overrun their country. I think all of Europe should be on alarm.
4: Spanish authorities say that half of these people have now been deported. 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
8: There was a black soldier sitting on his helmet with a flashlight, reading the Bible and explaining it to the guys sitting around him and asking questions.
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8: 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We went in. It was snowing. We can't get out. It was before daylight. There wasn't a cloud in the sky full of stars. Snow was all over the place, and it was so quiet you could hear the quietness, you know. Mm. And there was one star in the east that seemed like brighter than all the rest.
10: 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I'm Caleb Saylor. A former Centerville police officer will spend just over a year in prison for possessing a stolen gun. Officials report that 34-year-old Patrick Harris stole a pistol from the property room of the Centerville Police Department and later sold it at a pawn shop. The transaction occurred while Harris was still a law enforcement officer. Harris's case was handled in the Wilkinson County Circuit Court. On top of his jail time, he is ordered to serve 10 years of probation and pay multiple fines. A man has passed away from a heat-related illness in the Mississippi Delta. The LaFleur County Coroner's Office confirmed that an unidentified 49-year-old male died at a local hospital on Thursday. No further details have been released at this time. As Mississippi continues to endure brutal heat conditions, health officials urge residents to stay hydrated and keep cool when possible.
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2: Mississippi Gulf Coast Community College is looking to add to the state's workforce through a welding program. Joshua Pierce, a welding technology instructor with the two-year school, has the details.
3: Three-semester program. 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The second semester, these students come back in, and we get into wire welding, we get into TIG, and then reading blueprints and welding symbols. All of that, of course, done with structural welding. The third semester, the students come back, and we spend a semester on nothing but pipe.
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17: 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I love First Amendment Friday. 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You can vote in our poll on X every single day. My producers and I come up with a question out of the news of the day. This one, the poll on X, should parents lose a child if they won't affirm their gender? Now, what do I mean by that? It feels like most of these subjects these days. I actually wrote this story or this question, but here's what happened. Two parents are now in federal court, and they are suing because their daughter was taken away from them. And what horrible crime did they commit? Well, they were accused of abusing the child. They were accused of a mental injury to this girl. And what was the mental injury caused by? The refusal of the parents to affirm her gender, meaning if the girl says to you, I was born a girl, but I now believe I'm a boy. If you don't affirm their gender, you are committing child abuse, according to the authorities that then accuse these parents of abusing their daughter and causing a mental injury. So they lost custody of their child. Did they get due process? No. Were they accused of being child molesters? Yes. Did they?

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2: Do you ever think, I'm not doing enough, I need to be doing more, even though you've done a lot, but like, there's so much out there.
3: 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And he said, you know, look at all of them here. And he said, I made a difference to that one. And, you know, that's a great kind of metaphor for why is, if I can save one life, if I can, you know, help one child not die from malaria, if I can lift up one person in the disabled community or change bias around disability, then I'm doing the best I can.
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5: You're listening to Supertalk News. I'm Caleb Saylor. A former Centerville police officer will spend just over a year in prison for possessing a stolen gun. Officials report that 34-year-old Patrick Harris stole a pistol from the property room of the Centerville Police Department and later sold it at a pawn shop. The transaction occurred while Harris was still a law enforcement officer. Harris's case was handled in the Wilkinson County Circuit Court. On top of his jail time, he is ordered to serve 10 years of probation and pay multiple fines. A man has passed away from a heat-related illness in the Mississippi Delta. The LaFleur County Coroner's Office confirmed that an unidentified 49-year-old male died at a local hospital on Thursday. No further details have been released at this time. As Mississippi continues to endure brutal heat conditions, health officials urge residents to stay hydrated and keep cool when possible.
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0: to do that. Well, the poll was done by both mail and on the web, April 24th and June 10th, amongst about 23,000 adults. And the concerns only serve as more reason, as the Federalist puts it, to pass the Safeguard American Voter Eligibility, otherwise known as the Save America Act. Before passing the House, the Senate was stalled. In the Senate, Democrats and Republicans, some of them, are refusing to support it. Well, the Democrats don't surprise me on that. But Republicans, does it make any sense that the Republicans would not be willing to do this? It's the same position that Democrats took during their earlier push to federalize elections, H.R. 1, that would have required states that do have voter ID laws to accept voters' signed affidavits attesting under penalty of perjury that they are who they say they are. Senator Mark Warner, Democrat of Virginia, he was on television this last weekend, and they asked him, how do you explain that you don't want to have voter ID? And he just couldn't do it. He couldn't come up with anything that made sense. He indicates he supports voter ID in principle, but would not support the actual legislation in the Senate that would make the requirement law. In other words, the Democrats have lost their way. They'll say, well, I can't very well tell people that I'm not in favor of voter ID because that'll sound like I'm in favor of cheating. And in fact, if you think about it this way, I played a soundbite for you not too long ago, just a couple of weeks ago, of a prominent Democrat saying, if they get voter ID as a requirement for American elections, Democrats will never win another election. That's what a member of Congress actually said. The Democrats are absolutely beside themselves. They know they have to be able to cheat to win elections, and they're willing to admit it out up front. In fact, we now know that thousands of non-citizens have made it on the voter rolls across New Jersey, Pennsylvania, California, Nevada, Oregon, Washington, and others, and the Save America Act would actually fix that problem. Only the Democrats don't want to do it, and some of the Republicans don't either. By the way, thousands of places on the Internet have a file with your name on it, and that used to be true of me, but I took care of the problem, and I'm going to tell you how. What do they have? Your home address, your cell phone number, your email address, and there's more. 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
10: Fox News, I'm Carmen Roberts. The Justice Department moves to dismiss the criminal case against Olympian David Hearn for allegedly vandalizing the reflecting pool. The court filing today shows that the DOJ admits the damage was the result of flawed installation. President Trump orders fresh attacks on Iran as he tries to get Tehran to surrender. Fox's Steve Harrigan is in Tel Aviv.
11: Here in the region, we've gotten back into that rhythm of attacks, one side striking the other, the next night the other side striking. Multiple drone attacks targeting U.S. bases in Kuwait. No casualties reported.
10: Officials say the new attacks may begin as soon as this weekend and last a few days. And in Arizona, the Pima County Sheriff's Department releases two ransom notes, hoping someone will identify the author from the note's unique handwriting style. 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
12: I'm Kelly Bennett for Super Talk Mississippi News. A California man has been arrested for making death threats against the mother of a friend of Nolan Wells, the Ocean Springs teen who was found dead on Horn Island after a July 4th boating trip. 27-year-old Joseph DeMarce of Sacramento allegedly sent Jackson County Chancery Judge Ashley Cole a disturbing Facebook message saying a package was being sent to her that would blow her away. He stated that once the package was open, the timer would start and she'd have 10 seconds or less to ask God for forgiveness. DeMarce was charged with interstate transmission of threatening communication, which carries a maximum penalty of 5 years in prison, a $250,000 fine, and 3 years supervised release.
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12: A former Mississippi sheriff's deputy involved in a major drug trafficking bribery scheme that ensnared 20 individuals, including two sheriffs, has been sentenced to prison. Ex-Sunflower County Sheriff's Deputy Marvin Flowers will spend more than 7 years in federal prison after pleading guilty to conspiracy to aid and abet and to attempt to aid and abet the possession, transportation, and distribution of illegal narcotics. Flowers is said to have taken a total of $16,400 in bribes from undercover FBI agents who were posing as Mexican drug cartel members to transport large quantities of cocaine through the Mississippi Delta between March of 2022 and August of 2023. Flowers is one of six people connected to the drug trafficking scheme who has admitted criminal conduct.
14: From Pike County Little Theater comes a theatrical experience you won't soon forget. Don't miss Tom Paine, Based on Nothing, directed by and starring Seth Karras, August 14th and 15th.